0: 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Jonathan Zaslow, Mark Zinno here. This is Amber and Ian on ESPN Radio. Let's break in with the breaking news here. We got breaking NBA news from Shams Charania. Can we get the breaking news sounder? Because that way everybody knows that this is a very serious situation. Let's just come right in. Let's get the breaking news here for some big news coming from Shams Charania. I don't want to downplay how huge this is. Let's do some breaking news. Come on.
1: NBA update.
0: Shams Charania, Zinno. Shams Charania reports free agent center Mo Bamba has agreed to a 2-year deal to return to the Utah Jazz. How about that? That's the news we've all been waiting on.
2: Yeah, I mean, I just, you know, when I was thinking of breaking news,
0: I didn't want to hold it any longer. I got to get it out there to the public.
2: Mo Bamba just popped right into my head.
0: Didn't want to make you wait anymore. There you go.
2: Is that the same as Mambo number 5?
0: I don't know, man. But I do know that now the nation has been waiting, and now the wait is over. So very important there. All right. Hey, the ESPN Radio Pick'em Challenge, it's back. Each night we rank our top 5 in various categories. Let's get to tonight.
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1: 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This is ESPN Radio's NFL Rank'em. The top 5 quarterbacks.
0: Yes. I mean, let's come right out the gate here with the big one, all right? Top 5 quarterbacks. You know what I like, Zinno, about the ESPN Radio NFL Rank'em series? Mm. So we just started it. We just brought it back this week, all right? It means we're getting close. That's what it means. If we're doing the Rank'em series, which debuted a few years ago, it means we're getting close to it being football season. Get fired up, Zinno. I don't feel like you're fired up enough. Get fired up.
2: I am very ecstatic about this. This list has a lot of personal, affection for me.
0: Why? Why is that?
2: Well, because it was several years ago that I was mocked, ridiculed, even insulted by many ESPN colleagues for who I put at the top of the list.
0: Oh, this was the birth of you being Josh Allen guy?
2: It wasn't the birth. It was just my coming out party at ESPN for it, yes.
0: Oh, well, hey, you got to make it turns out, yourself.
2: It turns out I was right. I was ahead of everybody and telling everybody how good he was and that he was the best quarterback in the league. So
0: feels a little bit like spoiler alert when we get to, because I'm doing mine here. When we get to yours, it feels like it's a little bit of spoiler alert as far as who's going to be your number one.
2: Nobody should be surprised by who my number one is.
0: All right, well, let's you know what? We're going to count down from 5 to 1 for dramatic purposes. Let's get after it.
1: Number 5.
0: Lamar Jackson. That's right. You may be thinking, hey, Zazzle, you got him really low on your list. Hey, last season didn't end the way that he would have wanted, all right? It's the same story every single season. That plays a part for me. So number 5, I have the Baltimore Ravens quarterback Lamar Jackson. And don't forget, you know, going into this year, not that he's necessarily an offensive guy, but we got a new head coach there in Baltimore without Harbaugh. How is that going to change Lamar Jackson's approach? Lamar Jackson, he's not spring chicken anymore, all right? Do we start to see some of the wear and tear? I don't know. I can't predict the future. But that's why I have him at number 5. Number 5 is Lamar Jackson. Let's keep going.
1: Number 4.
0: All right. Speaking of no spring chicken, this guy right here, still doing it. And got a new contract, new fresh guaranteed money. Made it all the way to the NFC Championship this past year. I'm talking about Matthew Stafford. Yeah, I'm not talking about, we're not talking about who we want to build a team around right now. We're talking about top 5 quarterbacks in the NFL right now. ESPN Radio Rank'em Series. So with that in mind, Matthew Stafford, still doing it. Still MVP caliber football. I got him at number 4 in my quarterback rankings going into this season. Let's keep going.
1: Number 3.
0: All right. Offense is never a problem with this team. I mean, the defense stinks. Now, they did go out and make some moves this offseason. We'll see if that helps. And there is some pressure on this guy. It's kind of put up or shut up time, right? I'm talking about Joe Burrow. You know I'm talking about. I'm talking about Joe Burrow, okay? And you know what? I would have him, number three is high, but maybe I would even have him higher if we don't go through this rigmarole with Joe Burrow and the Bengals every single year. Eventually, you gotta do it, all right? So number three, I have Joe Burrow.
6: Number two.
0: Number two. He's got a new head coach. Continues to fall short of the big game every single season. But that's not for a lack of his talent. It's not for a lack of numbers either. You know I'm talking about Josh Allen. I mean, the guy's pretty much Teflon at this point. You know, the way we talk about Lamar Jackson, let's say, even the way we talk a little bit about Joe Burrow, Josh Allen doesn't get a whole lot of that, all right? But Josh Allen, despite not being able to reach the Super Bowl yet, and even in a year like last year where they fall way short by losing in the division round at home to the Denver Broncos, that doesn't stop Josh Allen from showing up number two on my list of quarterbacks, ESPN Radio NFL Rank'em Series.
6: Number one.
0: Oh, how dramatic is this? Who's going to be number one? Number five was Lamar Jackson. Number four, Matthew Stafford. Number three, Joe Burrow. Number two, Josh Allen. Who's going to be number one? I'll give you a hint here, Zeno. He was at the big wedding this past weekend. That's right. He was at the Taylor Swift Travis Kelce wedding at Madison Square Garden. The big wedding. When you say the big wedding, everybody knows what wedding you're talking about. You could say the big wedding in 10 years from now. They'd be like, oh, you're talking about Travis Kelce and Taylor Swift. That's right. Patrick Mahomes. I understand they weren't any good last year. Mahomes, big injury to end the season. Is he going to be ready for the for preseason this year? I don't know. Again, I can't predict the future. But when Mahomes comes back, he will reclaim his top spot in the top five quarterback list. Patrick Mahomes is still, that's why I said still, the number one quarterback in the National Football League. And that right there, Mark Zeno, is the top five quarterbacks ESPN Radio Rank'em Series.
2: That's the well, that's one view. It's one way to look at it. I think we'll match up pretty close for the most part. I would tell you that
0: I think it's hard to shoehorn some. Like, if you want to change the order of my top five, I guess you can. But I think it's hard to shoehorn someone from the outside into that top five.
2: I don't think so.
0: No?
2: I can tell you I have one name on my list that is not on yours.
0: All right, so that's just one.
2: Well, you said it was hard to get one person in. Yeah. I told you there's
0: one. You found
2: one.
0: A way. You found a way.
2: There's one. I've done this every year with Matt Stafford, and it's much to my detriment because I'm usually not correct. You keep waiting for him to fall off, right? You keep waiting for Father Time to come in and end up being the guy that, you know, ends up just having age become a better part of his fall off. But he's every year he just finds a way, and I don't know if some of that credit goes to McVay. You know, last year we were talking about a guy getting an epidural. Now he's not having a baby. But he had an epidural last year, and it's like, oh, my God, is he going to be able to stand up? Yeah, he stood up pretty well. He held up pretty well throughout the course of the season.
0: Right. So it's been weird. Like, 2 years ago, we didn't know if he was still going to be on the Rams. And then last year, we didn't know if he's going to be able to play. And you see what he's done each of the last 2 years, so he's still a top quarterback.
2: Yeah, I mean, I would ask you, no love for, you know, two-time Super Bowl attendee Jalen Hurts.
0: It's top five. It's not top six.
2: I know. Okay, so he's right on the outside.
0: I mean, you know, he's got to be close.
2: You're not buying into Brock Purdy and Sam Darnold? Guess not, huh?
0: Again, just because you're not in the top five doesn't mean you don't get any love.
2: Right, and that's the mistake people will do with this list. I mean, it doesn't mean the other guys aren't good.
0: Right.
2: But you only get to put five in, and that's just, these are the five. Yeah. So
0: make your own list.
2: I'm going to. We're going to do mine.
0: All right. There you go. So coming up later here on Amber and Ian on ESPN Radio, Zeno will have his ESPN Radio NFL Rank'em Series top five quarterbacks, where it's all been confirmed, all but confirmed that Josh Allen will be number one. But who else? Kind of gave a hint there that Jalen Hurts is the outsider that's going to jump into the top five. Who in my top five is he going to push out of the top five to make room for said quarterback? I don't know. That's a tease right there. I'll give you another tease coming up next. Well, Jaylen Brown and Jason Tatum, is that the next big rivalry in the NBA? We'll tell you next, Amber and Ian on ESPN Radio.
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0: Jonathan Zaslow, Mark Zeno here, Amber and Ian on ESPN Radio. Zeno's in for Amber. I'm in for Ian. Let's just be clear about our roles here.
1: Yes.
0: We are presented by Progressive Insurance.
1: Can I scream and whine like a girl for a minute then?
0: Go on.
1: Jared Jones of the Pittsburgh Pirates. 6 perfect innings of baseball. 77 pitches. And he got pulled. These guys got to stop. These managers have to stop with this. It's ridiculous. There isn't a world where you pull a pitcher who has thrown 6 perfect innings ever. You know, it's so hard to be perfect for 6. It's nearly impossible to be perfect for 9. And these guys are pulling guys. We're not talking about 115 pitchers here, Zaz. 77 pitches.
0: Yeah, 77.
1: In 6 innings. That's like 12 pitches an inning. What are we doing in baseball? What are we doing? You're killing the sport with this crap. This is why people are starting to like get irritated and not watch baseball because of stuff like this. No, that's not even the reason. That doesn't make any sense. But it drives me nuts. We just talked about it with the Marlins and Yuri Perez. Dylan Cease got a chance to finish a no-no.
0: Yep.
1: And he had 115 pitches. Stop.
0: Now, it's only his 8th start of the season.
1: I don't care.
0: Okay, I was going to say, do we care?
1: I mean, it's not like 8th start off the IL, 8th start of the year. What are you pulling him for?
2: And if I could update really quick, the perfect game is over.
1: Yeah, because they brought in somebody else.
2: And the no-hitter is over as well. It's all
1: gone. They brought in somebody else.
2: It's over.
1: Like, I don't understand how a pitcher is that dominant for 6 innings, and as a manager is sitting in a dugout going, yeah, man, maybe we should get somebody warm. Go get yourself warm. Go take a shower, coach.
0: The most pitches he has thrown this season in a game, including tonight, was a couple of weeks ago. He threw 81 pitches. That is his season high.
1: I don't give a rat's you-know-what. You don't pull a pitcher after 18 perfect outs. What are we doing? There's got to be a fine. It's unreal. It makes me hate baseball. What? We're this scared of the pitcher. You're the Pittsburgh Pirates, are crying out loud. Your season isn't resting on Jared Jones.
0: Yep.
1: What are you saving him for? Is he officiating a wedding or a baptism later? Like, what are we pulling him for? Does he have a doctor's appointment at 9:30?
0: Maybe
1: what
0: a
1: are
0: weird
1: we pulling him for?
0: One. Yeah, it's the evening. Doctor office probably closed.
1: I mean, did his wife go into labor? What is
0: That'd be
1: the
0: a good reason?
1: Okay, if his wife's going into labor, fine. Pull me from a perfect game.
0: Yeah.
1: If I'm about to have a child born, you can pull me from a perfect game. What are you doing there to begin with? Is a better question. Neither here nor there. But just insanity, man. It's the worst part of the sport right now.
0: Zeno's
1: Sorry.
0: All fired up now. It also comes on the heels of him complaining about the Yankees during our break a few minutes ago. So we were headed in this direction anyway.
1: You felt it coming. It was boiling over.
0: Let me see if I could take your mind off it for a moment here. All right. And I want to tell you, I think we're finally going to get what we've been waiting for if you're an NBA fan next season. And what I mean by that is for years now, we've been feeding this narrative, right, of you got to break up Jason Tatum and Jaylen Brown. Got to break them up. Doesn't work together. Do they even like playing together? Does one of them want to be the alpha? 1A, 1B, the whole thing. I think going into next season, now that they have finally been broken up, I think we're on the heels now of the next great rivalry in the NBA, and that being Jason Tatum versus Jaylen Brown. Because you also got to remember here, Celtics Sixers is a classic rivalry. That's an old school NBA rivalry. And of course, the Sixers just beat the Celtics in the playoffs. And now Jaylen Brown has gone on to Philadelphia. And Jason Tatum is officially, if he wasn't already, Jason Tatum is officially the man in Boston. And now Jaylen Brown, if you don't think when these two teams play each other that Jaylen Brown is going to try and prove not only that the Celtics shouldn't have traded him, but that he's not better than Jason Tatum, I don't know what to tell you. You're new to sports if you don't think that these two guys now going head-to-head is going to be a thing. Let's hear from Shams Charania, ESPN senior NBA insider. He was on Mad Dog Sports Radio yesterday, and he'll tell you the relationship between these two guys, one great.
3: It is a tale of two different people. And for the longest time, over 10 years, 9 years together, they both worked amazing on the court together. Like, on the court, they were great. But, like, over the last year or so, that personal relationship, it was as close to, like, you know, not existent as you could have. But on the court, they were amazing, hardworking professionals together.
0: Zeno, the media was driving this narrative about how you got to break these guys up for the last few years. And now that they finally have been broken up, they are on rival teams who are both competing in the same conference for playoff supremacy. You don't think that this is going to be a narrative the entire season? These guys going against each other? I would imagine all four games, Sixers, Celtics, will all be national televised games.
1: Yeah, well,
0: I think this is the new rivalry in the NBA. Brown versus Tatum.
1: Welcome to Christmas Day, Boston and Philadelphia, right? I mean, you know that's happening. I would agree. I mean, and I don't know about Tatum per se, but we get the feeling at this point Jaylen Brown has some rabbit ears, right? He hears everything. He responds to everything. He has to put his two cents in on whatever sort of criticism or smoke comes his way, if any at all, or at least to prove his point. And the fact that he got the spotlight for a year, called it his best season ever, his favorite, whatever the word, thank you. Ought to tell you all you need to know. I mean, he wants to be heard. He wants the platform. And so if they're going to put him in a situation here where he is going to get to go head-to-head with Jason Tatum to prove that he's the better guy, he's going to take advantage of it. I'll ask you this.
0: Mm-hmm.
1: First game back in Boston for him, does he get booed?
0: No, gets very loud cheers.
1: You think so?
0: Very, very loud cheers. Yeah, why? He may want to boo them, but why would they boo him?
1: I don't know. I mean, listen, if you make disparaging comments about the organization, even after you leave, even if you didn't ask to leave,
0: But those same fans are making those same disparaging comments right now about the Celtics.
1: It's those fans making the disparaging
0: comments. Like, they agree with him, you know? He's speaking for them in this moment right now, right?
1: Yeah, I guess so. But yeah, I agree with you. I think this is going to be a rivalry that persists.
0: Big time individual rivalry now, Tatum versus Brown. And look, you know, Brad Stevens can try and sell to you in that press conference on Monday a couple days ago all he wants about you don't want to, you know, paying two guys 70% of the cap. We just didn't feel like we could do that with these two guys. And I do think that that is or was a major factor into them moving on from Jaylen Brown. They clearly did not believe that Jaylen Brown was worth taking up that percentage of the cap next to Jason Tatum. But I also very strongly believe they did not believe that, like, they opened the toothpaste is out of the tube. All right. And what I mean by that was Jaylen Brown got to finally be the man. He got to be the guy, and they won 56 games. I get it. Tatum came back at the end of the season, but he got to be the guy. They won 56 games. He was top six MVP voting, and he also called it his favorite season. And when I say the toothpaste is out of the tube, they're not going to be able to put it back in. They knew that Jaylen Brown was not going to be willing to go back to that 1B role.
1: Right.
0: He was not going to be willing to share again that top spot with Jason Tatum. I very strongly believe that. And if you believe that, then it would also lead you to believe that, yeah, this is going to be the next big rivalry in the NBA.
1: And it's going to be a good one. I mean, I think that's the other part of it, right? Like, this is going to be a legit rivalry that everybody tunes in for, and I'm sort of here for it. I mean, you know, it's not going to be pretty, but I think when you put these two out on the court, you're going to get some really good basketball. That much we know.
0: Were the Celtics full of crap on Monday? Here's Tim McMahon, ESPN NBA reporter from the Hoop Collective podcast.
4: They were a little bit full of crap, if we just want to be blunt and direct here. And they were full of crap when they acted like the relationship with Jaylen Brown didn't deteriorate and wasn't a factor in this decision. I mean, it was a driving force in the decision. You can't tell me both that money didn't matter and it wasn't about any of that stuff. Now, I believe the money part because you didn't really save money.
0: There are several factors, and I certainly believe the relationship between those two players moving forward absolutely played a role. He's Mark Zinno. I'm Jonathan Zaslow. Coming up next, I'm going to dive into the World Cup quarters, which begin tomorrow, and is the heat on Pulisic fair? 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

0: Center.
1: I'm Christine Nisi. Toronto's Dylan Cease retired the first 14 batters he faced before issuing a walk with two outs in the fifth. He didn't give up a hit until his 118th pitch. It was a single by Elliot Ramos to lead off the bottom of the ninth inning. Cease struck out 11 in a dominating performance. Blue Jays won big over the Giants 10-0. 3 days after Miami's Yuri Perez was pulled after seven perfect innings, the Pirates pulled Jared Jones after six perfect innings and 77 pitches against the Braves. Tonight is the eighth start of the season for Jones, who had right elbow surgery 14 months ago. Atlanta and Pittsburgh are still scoreless in the bottom of the seventh inning. St. Louis up 2-0, top of the third on NL Central leading Milwaukee, an RBI double and a run scored for Jordan Walker. Marlins leading the Mariners 2-0, top of the seventh on Kyle Stowers solo home run and Xavier Edwards RBI triple. Rays leading the Yankees 2-0 bottom seven. New York's Paul Goldschmidt, Cody Bellinger a combined 0-6. Pico Armstrong has gone deep twice. Cubs leading the Orioles 4-3 top of the seventh. Spencer Torkelson's three-run blast has upped the Tigers' lead to 6-1 on the A's top of the sixth inning. Nationals with an 8-1 lead on the Astros top of the sixth. A three-run home run for Luis Garcia Jr. Melvin Marte with a go-ahead solo home run. That's put the Reds up 3-2 on the Phillies bottom four in a game on ESPN. Mets leading the Royals 1-0 bottom six. A.J. Ewing's solo home run has accounted for the game's only scoring. Red Sox with a three-run third. They lead the White Sox 3-0 bottom three. The NCAA sent a letter of inquiry to Cincinnati centered on former quarterback Brendan Sorsby's time with the program. He was permanently ruled ineligible by the NCAA this spring after admitting to placing sports bets.
2: Hey, it's Evan Cohen. Coming up Thursday, the ESPN Radio Rank'em series rolls along, and I'll give you the top five coaches on the hot seat heading into this season. It's on Sportsmanlike, 6 a.m. Eastern, right here on ESPN Radio, ESPN2, and ESPNU.

0: What am I supposed to do tonight? No World Cup. I mean, you get me used to watching soccer every single day, and now today you're supposed to tell me it's not on anymore. Well, until tomorrow, that is. Amber Nian on ESPN Radio. He's Mark Zinno. I'm Jonathan Zaslow. 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Max, how are you spending the day with no World Cup? You catch up with the family? You reconnect? How are you spending the day today?
1: R&R. And by the way, enjoy it when it's this weekend because it's going to be gone pretty soon. But yeah, I had some family. I'm out in California. I had this impromptu trip to Montana. So I'm up here just outside Glacier National Park, clearing my head, which was much needed. But you know what? I was up there yesterday and I rushed down so I could watch these games. So I'm a sicko, like everybody else.
2: How do you end up impromptu in Montana? That doesn't seem like a place where it's impromptu.
0: Soccer country.
2: Seems very planned to be in Montana.
1: It was planned. That was a bad, Tim Mark, was a terrible choice of words. It was kind of planned. Yeah. It was poorly planned because it was done so long ago and then I realized it was the World Cup. Although I'm glad I did it this week as opposed to the week prior where there was 8 games a day and I would have been completely lost.
0: Max, what did you make of the scene last night where Egypt, the players, the manager, I can't remember another instance in pro sports where you have players and a manager pretty much openly saying that a game was fixed.
1: You wish you wouldn't have to talk about it, but maybe it's part of the charm of this World Cup is there's so much controversy. But the reality is in the first 2-3 weeks, everyone was talking about how there was no controversy. Everyone's applauding the officials. This is great. This is the way it's supposed to go. And then chaos kicked in one game after the other. And not to mention the whole Balogun situation. It's just crazy. But everyone has a gripe. And certainly the Egyptians do. And there was a lot of chatter about last World Cup that the path was opened by FIFA to get Lionel Messi a World Cup. And if you look at it, it does look a little fishy. I would never suggest that there's any foul play involved. But now this primrose path again of where everything's falling in place against Cape Verde and now Egypt, I can understand it. But at the end of the day, as bad as I feel for Egypt and as crazy that second goal initially that was disallowed, I find it hard to believe that Argentina wouldn't have advanced there. So they were, you know, I rewatched the highlights today and I go, it's like Argentina found a way. But, you know, this is the reality of this tournament. But it's, I think that's, again, is why people are so intrigued by it, that there's going to be controversy. There's going to be chaos, all of that rolled up in one, in addition to all the great stuff we watch.
2: Max, the postmortem on USA and the men's national team, Kristen Pulisic's comments, the way they lost, can you bottle it all into something succinct here?
1: I'll do my best. It's you know, I was so upset when watching that game because we put so much into it. And, you know, afterwards, certainly the American soccer media will try and finger point this and that. Christian Pulisic his time was a huge failure. And I think that's really harsh. Or that our American system can never be successful because so many of our young players, our academies and the development is pay to play. And so many players move away from soccer because the path is so difficult. And then people say Major League Soccer doesn't have promotion relegation. And that undermines the ability for players to really feel the pressure of a World Cup. Maybe that's all true, but I just, you know, looking back at it, it was just a bad day. I mean, we saw it with our eyeballs. I mean, I've watched, this is different than past World Cups. The United States performed. They scored a ton of goals. They looked great doing it. They won 3 games, and they narrowly lost the one game, which they rotated so many players. They've never seen them look like that. So we could say this, that, or the other. But, Mark, at the end, I just say they had a bad day. They're allowed to have a bad day. It's unfortunate it happened on that day. But the sports books had us as a favorite. It was just a bad day. And I mean, we could make a mandate on U.S. soccer and the national team. But I think that's a dangerous game. This was a really good team. They had a bad day.
0: So unfair, the criticism on Pulisic?
1: No, it's fair. Because over these three World Cups, the two World Cups that we've seen them, injury riddled, which is nothing that we can really hold against him, but it's just the reality of his career. We put too much hope on his shoulders, and I don't think he was ready to carry it, which is fine. This whole Captain America business, he was never Captain America. I think we have to have a realization about who he actually is. He's a good player, but he was never going to be the guy, and that's the way it is. I don't know who is the guy. If it isn't Christian Pulisic, we just don't have that guy. So I think we put so much on him, and he's in every other commercial, and he's making the most money, and he's the most successful American player we've had when you look at his club career. So, yeah, we could do it. So it's deserved, but it's unfortunately he wasn't that guy.
2: Max Brittos, MLS on Apple TV, joining us here on Game Night on ESPN Radio. I'm sorry, Amber and Ian on ESPN Radio, 40 and slip on my part. Nonetheless, here's my problem, because I've heard this every year in my adult life after the men get eliminated from the World Cup. The future of U.S. men's soccer is bright. No, it isn't. You can't keep saying that and not produce different results. Now, from my seat, and again, this is one man, uneducated man's opinion, but it's like, I don't know if we attack this the right way. I don't think it's an athlete problem. You can't convince me that our athletes aren't as good. We dominate the world on every other stage and every other sport, but our soccer athletes aren't good enough. I don't buy that. I think it's about coaching. I think it's about development. We don't play the style that Spain plays. We don't play with the fluidity that Argentina plays. We don't play with the aggressiveness that England plays. Like, to me, it's like all those things. And I know it's hard to keep these guys together other than the 6 months preparing for the World Cup. But, like, you know, that seems to me more of the problem, that there's just not this team chemistry, team unity that's required to win the way it is for other countries.
1: Well, if the United States beat Belgium, which I thought they certainly could, I don't think it goes much beyond that. And I think we have a very hard ceiling on where we are as a soccer country. And I can't put my finger on it, but there are just countries, for whatever reason, and we've seen the same countries emerge in this World Cup as we've seen in the past. It's France, it's Spain, it's Argentina, it's England these days. England is certainly one of those teams that you would put in that. To a lesser degree, a team like Belgium, who got the benefit of the draw but took advantage of it. We don't have that X factor, that chromosome, to put it over. And I cannot put my finger on it, but we don't have it. Mexico doesn't have it. Colombia doesn't have it. Outside of that core group of European teams, Argentina, Brazil had it. They don't have it. It's something instilled where when those games come down, for whatever reason, those passes connect. This is witchcraft, according to me, because it's crazy when you put these teams together that something like what happened in the U.S. could happen. And it does come down to development. It comes down to a culture, which we are so far away from having, where playing soccer for some of these kids coming up in some of these countries is their only outlet. And it is do it or die trying. It really is when you're a kid in some of these countries. We don't have that pressure. And inherently, at some point, those players, when they need it the most, when they need that chromosome and that pressure growing up, playing at every level, we just don't have it. I just don't think we will have it anytime soon. Not in my lifetime, which means we're not winning a World Cup. And that's just the reality of it, as sad as that sounds.
0: Max, we look at these four games in the quarterfinals, which get going tomorrow with France and Morocco, followed by Spain and Belgium on Friday. Saturday is Norway and England and Argentina and Switzerland. Of these four games, Max, which is the game that you have the most difficult time picking a winner?
1: I think they're all really difficult, and that's what makes them compelling. And Jonathan, the reality of this, I was disappointed with these quarterfinals because I want the underdog. I want a host nation to be represented. I want USA or Mexico. I wanted Colombia to get there. I wanted more of the globe, more African teams, although there is an African team there, more American teams from North or South America. But in the end, it's six European heavyweights, and I do include Norway and Switzerland because Norway has this absolute insane talent on their field, and Switzerland have always been peppering around, as has Belgium. And then you have Argentina, the best team in the Americas. You have Morocco. So it's the cream rose to the top, and this is I just wish for a little more insanity, chaos in these World Cups, but this feels like almost expected at the end of the day. I think They are all evenly poised. I think Spain has some clearance over Belgium. I would say France has that over Morocco, although Morocco certainly appears to be a team looking to improve their semifinal appearance for 4 years ago. I would say Argentina is an easy one, but they've just struggled these two rounds. I really believe that their luck is going to run out against the Swiss.
0: Wow.
1: And I think England's going to make a final here. I think they are just better than Norway, and Norway are just limited to what they can do. They're all evenly poised, but I think England to me and Spain are the more clear favorites. And I think Argentina, Switzerland, France, Morocco are those games that are going to be the one that's definitely going to be in the margins is the Argentines and the Swiss.
2: You're not buying into the whole good teams win close games for Argentina, and I know they haven't looked great, but somehow they keep pulling a rabbit out of the hat.
1: Mark, I buy into that, but at some point you can't do it every time.
2: Yeah. Well, they have the easiest path in reality, right? I mean, France and Spain, they're going to take each other out. If somehow Norway upsets England, I mean, they have to defeat the Swiss and the Nords, and they can. It's Switzerland and Norway to get to the final. It's plausible.
1: Absolutely. And the thing with Argentina, they have had an agreeable, they should have cruised to this point over Cape Verde and Egypt. And Egypt were great, but that's a very limited team. That is a team that has three European-based players. Everyone plays in Egypt. It's not a shot against Egyptian football, but it's much like the U.S. It's not going to prepare them for a big stage of the World Cup. And Argentina squeaked by. I mean, I could be wrong about it. I just think that Swiss team is the wrong team you want to run into, and they showed it against Colombia, who, at this point, I think Colombia is better than Argentina. And the Swiss were able – Colombia had a miss there late, but I think the Swiss are just so – they don't make mistakes. They're so efficient, and they were missing a couple of their better players in that game. So there's a real spirit about them. But, again, these games are just all on a knife's edge. They're going to be – as much as I can complain as I wish USA, Mexico, or Colombia, or Egypt were there, we have these quarterfinals, I think – all four of them, based on what we've had at the World Cup, which has been competitive almost from pillar to post, these quarterfinals might be the best of the bunch.
0: Great job, Max. Thanks for giving us some of your time tonight. We appreciate it.
2: Thanks, bud. Enjoy Montana.
1: All right. Hey, Jonathan, Mark, make sure you ramp it up tomorrow and this weekend. You have a lot of soccer to watch. It's going to be good.
0: Good stuff. I've connected enough with my family today. That's Max Preddos, MLS on Apple TV as the quarterfinals for the World Cup get going tomorrow. Coming up next, Tyrese Haliburton saying some crazy things. We'll tell you next, Amber and Ian on ESPN Radio.
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0: 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He's Mark Zinno. I'm Jonathan Zaslow. So there's a lot happening right now, all right? Even though we have no World Cup today, we're getting prepared tomorrow for the quarterfinals. You got NBA free agency. I mean, Zinno couldn't get over the huge breaking news from Shams Charania earlier this hour that Mo Bamba has re-upped with the Utah Jazz. I mean, incredible. We're waiting for LeBron. All right, so we'll see what winds up happening there. Yes, Zinno, yes.
1: Better Bamba, Mo or La?
0: Oh, La is a legend.
1: La Bamba, right? You got to go with La Bamba over Mo Bamba.
0: Very tough to top La. So I go with La over Mo.
1: I definitely go with La Bamba over Mo Bamba. I agree.
0: Now, some NBA players aren't exactly, you know, locked into free agency. You know, like, they already have teams, so they don't have to worry about, you know, what's going on. They don't care about getting the updates. And one of those guys is Tyrese Haliburton. That's right, Tyrese Haliburton from the Indiana Pacers. Tyrese Haliburton put out a tweet a couple hours ago, which has drawn a lot of attention here, Zinno. You ready for this?
1: Send it.
0: He tweeted out, "What's y'all favorite movie sequel of all time?" Now, you know that's going to grab some attention when you
1: yes.
0: ask something like that, all right? What's y'all favorite movie sequel of all time? And, of course, you know, he gave his thoughts, and he followed with, "I'm rolling with Dawn of the Planet of the Apes," which I've seen. It's good. I don't know that I have it as my favorite. And Sister Act 2, starring Whoopi Goldberg. Yeah. Oh, and I think also, if I'm remembering correctly, was that the first one or the second one where it was also with Lauryn Hill?
1: I don't remember.
0: I mean, it's been like 30 years, so I don't remember either. But I know Whoopi Goldberg was in both of them, all right? Dawn of the Planet of the Apes, Sister Act 2, Tyrese Halliburton's favorite movie sequels of all time. Mark Zinno, your thoughts?
1: Those would have been anywhere near any list of sequels I would have put together.
0: Have you ever seen Dawn of the Planet of the Apes?
1: No, I've not. But
0: have you seen any of the new, well, I guess the new franchise Planet of the Apes? Seen any of them?
1: No, it's not really my cup of tea, to be honest with you. But
0: oh, I like those movies.
1: I mean, I can't hate on them per se, but yeah, I'm not feeling it. Like Sister Act 2?
0: Yeah, oh, classic.
1: Really?
0: No, not really. No. No.
1: No, it is the opposite of classic,
0: no,
1: I think.
0: Not
1: right?
0: Classic. No.
1: Not what we want out of our classics.
0: By the way, I'm looking here. It must have been the first one that was with Lauryn Hill because she is. Oh, no, I'm sorry. She is in the second one. I just saw her. She's there in the cast. Yeah, so, all right. Does that bring it up a notch, maybe, that Lauryn Hill was in the second one?
1: I mean,
0: the answer is no.
1: No.
0: The answer is no. Okay.
1: No, yeah. I mean, you're correct. I mean, you got to think, like, we're talking like Rocky 2, right?
0: Guys love topics like this, all right? Just you know, imagining movies, reminiscing about movies, favorite movie sequels. All right, so go ahead. You have which one? What did you just say?
1: I think Rocky 2.
0: Rocky 2. You got to go Godfather 2.
1: Godfather 2, definitely.
0: Which I think you can make the case is better than the original. You got to go Terminator 2. It's got to be on the list.
1: I mean, I'm going to eat a lot of crow for saying this, but do we consider Top Gun Maverick a great sequel?
0: Are you kidding me? It's one of the greatest movies I've ever seen.
1: I was very down on it at the beginning, but I have come around.
0: Movie's unbelievable.
1: I hated all the corny references to the first one. I still despise it.
0: That's a nostalgia.
1: No,
0: come on, everybody loves
1: you,
0: nostalgia.
1: No, I don't need the toothpick. Do that pilot stuff, Mav. Like, we don't have to repeat the same line. Like,
0: you didn't like Great Balls of Fire in the bar?
1: You could have had the movie would have been equally as good if you didn't make a single reference to the first one. The weird football on the beach, aka the volleyball on the beach, was enough.
0: It's a great movie.
1: It's really good. I'm not gonna lie. Like, it took me. I had to watch it two or three times, but I'm all in.
0: I love that movie.
1: I'm all in. I did not like it at first.
0: How about The Dark Knight?
1: I'm not into the Batman series.
0: Okay, all right.
1: I don't do comics that are movies. It's not my thing.
0: Okay, I mean,
1: I'll take your word for it.
0: Come on, man.
1: I mean, I did see it, but nothing will top, you know, Michael Keaton and Jack Nicholson for me.
0: Let's hear from you guys, all right? 888-SAY-ESPN. I know you guys want to get in here. 888-SAY-ESPN.
1: Do we count Back to the Future because it's a trilogy?
0: What do you mean, do you count it? Yeah. It's,
1: well, because the second one, like, was, you know, I mean, although...
0: No, a sequel doesn't just have to be the second. It could be the third or the fourth. You know, maybe your favorite's Nightmare on Elm Street 5. I don't know. But you could say that. It doesn't have to be just the second.
2: You're all forgetting The Empire Strikes Back.
1: Yeah, I guess the story.
0: No one's forgetting anything. There are lots of great sequels. That's
1: Return of the Jedi was better than Empire anyway.
0: All right, that's an incorrect opinion.
1: Return of the Jedi was better than Empire Strikes Back.
0: It's not.
2: Wow.
1: But it is. Just think it was better plot, better content, better...
2: We may have words later.
1: What else are we missing?
0: 888-SAY-ESPN. All-time greatest movie sequels. And do you agree with Tyrese Halliburton that Sister Act 2 should be on the list?
1: No. I don't.
0: I wasn't
1: really
0: asking you. I was just throwing it out there.
1: Let's see. Do we get to Toy Story?
0: Yeah, of course you could say Toy Story. Although Toy Story 3 is the best of the franchise. I mean, you didn't think they were going to die in the incinerator, Zeno?
1: No, I wasn't really sure about that.
0: Oh, I thought they were going to die.
1: What else do we have here? I mean, I didn't really like the Mission Impossible. I like Mission Impossible 3, the one with Philip Seymour.
0: Here's my problem. That's a great one. Here's my problem with the Mission Impossible movies, which I think are good. I can't remember which is which.
1: Oh, okay. Like, well, like the one with Philip Seymour Hoffman is how I know it.
0: Right, but you're saying that was the third one? I don't remember
1: I think
0: if that
1: so.
0: Was
1: that
0: the
1: was
0: third
1: one.
0: One.
1: Yeah,
0: yeah. I can't remember which is which. They're good, though. Like the one with, like Henry Cavill where he reloads his arms before he punches. Mm-hmm. I have no idea which one that was.
1: We forgot Indiana Jones. I think Last Crusade.
0: Temple of Doom.
1: Probably, Last Crusade was better than Temple of Doom.
0: You like Last Crusade better than Temple of Doom?
1: Yes.
0: Oh, man.
1: Beverly Hills Cop 2 was really good. I enjoyed that one. Do we count vacation movies? Christmas Vacation?
0: Yeah, I think so. As long as it's the same, you know, like lineage. Yes. You know, is it not like the newer versions. All right, we want to hear from you guys. Hop aboard here. Do you agree with Tyrese Halliburton, Sister Act 2, all-time great sequel? Your calls, Amber and Ian on ESPN Radio next.
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9: Still in Cease in San Francisco. 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
10: 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And now a very well-deserved applause and recognition, even by the road fans, for Dylan Cease, who was masterful today in 8+.
9: The call on Sportsnet 590, the fan, that hit came on Cease's 118th pitch of the game, his final one of the afternoon. He struck out 11, issued a couple of walks, Blue Jays routed the Giants 10-0. Pirates pulled starter Jared Jones after six perfect innings and 77 pitches tonight. His eighth start of the season, Jones had elbow surgery in May of 2025. Atlanta's gotten a couple of runs off Pittsburgh's bullpen, is up 3-0 on the Pirates' bottom nine. On ESPN, Sal Stewart's got two home runs, Reds leading the Phillies 7-3 in the top of the fifth inning. Troy Melton gave up a run. He struck out 9 and 5 1/3. Tigers leading the Athletics 6-1, top of the seventh. Bottom seven from D.C. Nationals leading the Astros 8-1. Luis Garcia Jr. 2-for-3 with a 3-run homer. Marlins leading the Mariners 2-0 in the top of the ninth inning. Otto Lopez, 2 hits and a run scored. Jonathan Aranda has accounted for all of Tampa Bay's runs tonight. Rays leading the Yankees 3-0 in the top of the ninth inning. Pete Crow Armstrong hit 2 of the Cubs, 4 home runs. They're up 9-5 on the Orioles' bottom seven. Bucks GM John Horst, speaking to reporters today, called the decision to trade Giannis difficult.
11: 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Coming up Thursday, the Dallas Cowboys have been very quiet this offseason, so do I still believe they can make a playoff run? 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

0: SportsCenter. Justin Verlander calling it a career after 2026. I'm Q Myers. The Tigers ace has collected 3 Cy Young Awards, 2 World Series championships, and an MVP award. Will no doubt be a Hall of Famer. Announced that his career will come to a wrap after the 2026 season. He's 43 years old. He'll make his 10th All-Star Game appearance next week after being named a legend pick by Major League Baseball Commissioner Rob Manfred on Wednesday. Has 266 regular season wins, 3,554 strikeouts in his 21 MLB seasons. And Justin Verlander said in a news conference on Wednesday, he said, "Just felt like I was plugging holes in a boat. When you kind of put everything together and consider everything, I've been kind of trending toward this decision for quite a while." Dylan Cease of the Toronto Blue Jays knew he had a no-hitter going and was willing to throw an unusual number of pitches to finish it off. Problem is, he didn't finish it off. Cease carried his bid for a second career no-hitter into the ninth inning Wednesday against the Giants before it was broke up by a line drive single to center field. The 30-year-old threw a career-high 118 pitches, 81 for strikes, and sought the first solo no-hitter in the majors since 2024. The all-star right-hander struck out 11 to increase his American League leading total to 148. Fun fact about the Blue Jays that, well, their pitching staff doesn't think it's fun. It's the 7th straight time they've taken a no-hitter into the ninth, and they failed to complete it. Toronto did it. They did go on to win the game, easily 10-0 versus the Giants. And in college football, the NCAA sent a letter of inquiry to Cincinnati centered on former quarterback Brandon Sorsby's time with the program. Sources told ESPN on Wednesday, Sorsby was ruled permanently ineligible by the NCAA this spring after he admitted to placing thousands of sports bets over the past 4 years, spent 2 seasons with the Bearcats before transferring to Texas Tech this offseason. For more scores and analysis, check out ESPN.com and the all-new ESPN app. Coming up, game night with Emmett Golden and me, Q Myers, here on ESPN Radio.
1: Coming up in the Thursday edition of Unsportsmanlike with Chris Canty, Michelle Smallman, and me, Evan Cohen. Nikola Jokic has opted to wait until next summer to sign an extension with the Nuggets. I'll tell you how concerned Denver fans should be about that. It's Unsportsmanlike, 6 a.m. Eastern, right here on ESPN Radio, ESPN 2, and ESPN U.
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4: He struck him out. 99 down the middle, and he's through 8 innings with no hits allowed.
5: Yeah, I think, especially with going into the break and extra rest and all that, I kept saying whatever it takes, you know. So I guess in my mind I thought maybe 130 at that point was what it was looking like.
4: And it's flipped out toward shallow center and down for a base hit. Off the handle, it looped into center, and Elliot Ramos breaks up the no-hitter to start the ninth inning. And now a very well-deserved applause and recognition, even by the road fans, for Dylan Cease.
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0: Don't you hate to hear the disappointing sound right there? You can hear on the call, and that got down for a base hit. When Dylan Cease of the Blue Jays went 118 pitches, was in the ninth inning, he was one of the few, and credit to the Blue Jays manager to allow him to go out there and continue to try to complete the no-no, up to 118 pitches. It's very rare that we see managers allow their pitcher to go back out there. We just saw a perfect game say, not going to do that. We saw the Miami Marlins do that earlier in the week.

0: zone. Strike three called. Looking, and it's top of the wall. God! Is cut off at first base. The tying run comes across to score. Hear MLB action all season and all playoffs long on 1500 ESPN and 1500ESPN.com.
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0: can't stop me. I'm all the way up. And then this happened.
1: The kick and the 1-2 pitch. He struck him out. 99 down the middle, and he's through eight innings with no hits allowed. 7-0 Blue Jays onto the ninth. Wind and the 1-1. And it's flipped out towards shallow center and down for a base hit. Off the handle, it looped into center, and Elliot Ramos breaks up the no-hitter to start the ninth inning. And now a very well-deserved applause and recognition, even by the road fans, for Dylan Cease, who was masterful today in 8+.
2: Nothing can stop me. I'm all the way up.
3: Those highlights courtesy of Sportsnet 590, The Fan, as the Blue Jays beat the Giants 10-0.
0: Dylan Cease, 8 innings pitched. Obviously, that hit that you heard, no runs given up, 11 strikeouts, 118 pitches, took that no-hitter into the ninth. At that point, Emmett, I don't care who you're rooting for. You're rooting for him.
3: Right.
0: Right? It don't matter if you're a Giants fan. Mama Q is a diehard Giants fan. At some point, she's like, all right, we'll just go ahead and get it done. Right?
3: Yeah,
0: we got this far. You're right. It's always
3: going to lose anyway.
0: Yeah, exactly. There's another game right around the corner, right? They play 162 of these bad boys. At some point, all right, just go ahead and get it done. Unfortunately, came up just a little bit short. That's the 11th consecutive start for Cease with 7+ strikeouts, second longest streak in Blue Jays history. Roger Clemens did it in 97, 13 straight. And for the Toronto Blue Jays as a pitching staff, 7 straight times they've taken a no-hitter into the ninth, and they failed to complete it. Again, we're showing love to the ones that deserve it here on Game Night on ESPN Radio and the ESPN app. How about the Braves and the Pirates? What happened at the top of the eighth?
4: Barge swings and a fly ball hit well. Deep left center field. Reynolds on the run to the wall. That thing is out of here! The former Pirate comes back to Pittsburgh and launches one to the deepest part of the yard. It's 2-0 Braves as the stalemate is over.
2: Nothing can stop me. I'm all the way up.
3: 680, The Fan on the call there. The Braves 3, the Pirates 0.
0: And the story of this one was Jared Jones for the Pirates. He had 6 innings of not no-hit ball, but perfect. He was perfect through 6, 77 pitches, and he was pulled. Right, he has not thrown more than 81 pitches in a start this season after missing 2025 due to a UCL surgery. And unfortunately, he didn't get the opportunity to keep on going. It was the second time this week that a pitcher was pulled from a perfect game with 6+ innings. Yuri Perez did it, 7 perfect innings on Sunday at the A's. And Emmett, we talked, you know, in great detail about the unfortunate situation that is. You know, these teams just aren't allowing these pitchers to go for it. That's why I really respected what they did in the Blue Jays situation with Dylan Cease, at least giving them an opportunity to go get that no-hitter.
3: They gave him a shot. And as a pitcher, that's all that you want. If you got a no-hitter going, let me finish it.
0: And the worst part about it is the Pirates lose this one. So the Braves end up winning 3-0, but a hell of a performance through 6 for one Jared Jones. How about the Rays and the Yankees? Are the Yankees still striking out?
5: Cole looks back at second, and the pitch is driven in the air, deep toward right center, over on the run is Schumann, looking up at the wall, it's off the bottom of the wall, and ricochets away for extra bases. Rounding third, scoring Fortes, stopping at third is Diaz, at second with a double is Jonathan Aranda.
2: Nothing can stop me, I'm all the way up.
3: That's how it sounded on 620 WDAE. To answer Q's question, yes, the Yankees are still striking out because they didn't even score tonight. Rays 3, Yankees nothing.
0: They had 11 strikeouts as a team on tonight. Two nights in a row, they had 17 strikeouts as a team. Not one game and another game combined was for 17. No, 17 in game one, 17 in game two, 11 tonight. Hey, man, can y'all put the bat on the ball?
3: Yeah,
0: can you do like they used to tell us to do, choke up when you got 2 strikes?
3: Right.
0: Can we take it back to basic please. Fundamentals?
3: Can we do this, please?
0: Right. Come on, man. That ain't okay. You can't have, I can't even do that kind of math. What is that, 45 strikeouts in 3 games?
3: Give or take.
0: Yes,
3: give yourself
0: 45.
3: Some wiggle room. Give
0: there
3: or take.
0: Yeah. There you go. Showing love to the ones that deserve it here on Game Night on ESPN Radio and the ESPN app. How about the Marlins and the Mariners? How'd this play out?
6: George Kirby is seeing Kyle Stowers, and Stowers powers the ball to straightaway center. Robles is back at the track, and it's gone! The Stowers surge continues! A dozen homers on a beauty of a bomb!
2: Nothing can stop stop me. I'm all the way up.
3: 104.3 WQAM on the call. A lot of teams getting shut out tonight. The Mariners were another one as the Marlins got the win 2-0.
0: How about the Twins and the Guardians? Emmett, you know a little something about this one.
5: Here's the pitch. Swung on and hit high in the air. Deep right field for Roden. That ball is off the wall, and the Twins will win it on an Allen Roden double to right. The Twins walk off the Guardians. 6-5, your final score. The Twins are mobbing Roden in right center field.
2: Nothing can stop me. I'm all the way up.
3: Treasure Island Baseball Network on the call there. Gardo started off good, and it kind of all went down the drain. Twins get the 6-5 victory.
0: Roden did what DJ Unk would do, and he walked it off, right? Walked it off, walked it out. Yeah. He did his thing. Again, the Twins get the 6-5 dub. How about the Cubs and the Orioles? Pete Crow Armstrong.
7: Here's the 1-1. Carl Armstrong hits a high fly ball deep right center field. Cowser back at the track near the wall. Gone! Second home run of the night for Pete Crow Armstrong. And the Cubs take the lead.
2: Nothing can stop me. I'm all the way up.
3: 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They beat the Orioles tonight 9-7.
0: Cubs' third game this season with 5-plus home runs, all coming since June 30th. And in this one, 9 combined home runs ties the most of the 9-inning game this season. And all the instances all involve the Cubbies. So I guess what we learned on tonight is if you need to have batting practice, if you need to have a home run derby, just have the Cubs involved. They are willing participants. They will give and they will receive when it comes to home runs. They'll hit them and they'll serve them up. So there you go. Cubs 9, Orioles 7. He's Emmett Golden. I'm Q Myers. Sports Center All Night is coming up next here on ESPN Radio, the all-new ESPN app, SiriusXM Channel 80, and tune in.
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18: There is no timetable. LeBron James does not appear to be in a rush. The last couple weeks has been a lot of family, friends, and golf for LeBron James. Over the last couple weeks, he spent time in the

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1: 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Wimbledon Wednesday, the last American man is bounced in the quarterfinals. Taylor Fritz bowing out in straight sets to the two seed, Alexander Zverev, who gets his third consecutive major semifinal appearance. First at Wimbledon, fifth active man to reach the semis in all four majors. His matchup in the semis, probably the best storyline of the tournament.
2: Three match points.
3: Resets to those 6-4, 7-6.
2: The wild card, the British wild card in the semi-finals of Wimbledon. Extraordinary. Flavio Cavoli, well beaten, gracious at the net. And Arthur Ferry, who grew up so close to center court, now seems to own it.
1: Arthur Ferry, qualifier. Fifth British man to reach the Wimbledon semi-finals in the Open era. Last to do it was Andy Murray seven times. Ferry advancing in straight sets on Wednesday. Fourth men's wild card in the Open era to reach a major semi. First player ranked outside the top 100 to make a Wimbledon semifinals since Goran Ivanišević won the title in 2001. Ferry grew up a stone's throw from Wimbledon and now playing in the semis. Coverage continues on ESPN. Right now, SportsCenter All Night. How about the comeback we saw in Atlanta?
4: They score in

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1: 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Scrutiny is increasing on NIL agreements in college. The clearinghouse that those deals go through says it has rejected nearly $90 million in NIL deals since its inception a year ago, the group releasing a report on Wednesday. Meanwhile, the NCAA is sending a letter of inquiry to Cincinnati, centering on former quarterback Brendan Sorsby's time there. Sorsby, of course, ruled permanently ineligible by the NCAA this spring after admitting to placing thousands of sports bets over the past 4 years, including his two seasons with Cincinnati before transferring to Texas Tech this offseason. ESPN's Heather Dinich.
2: I think the biggest thing was just the initial shock of the fact that the NCAA could not enforce its own rule about gambling. That was a new low. And of all of the things that people disagree on throughout college athletics, it seemed to be from coast to coast, there was a universal response to that, and it was, this can't be right. But I think one of the things that came out of it, though, is what the Big Ten and the SEC have been talking about all spring at their meetings that I attended, which was, is there a way that we as conferences can find ways to create and enforce rules? Because right now, college athletics is ungovernable. Because anytime the NCAA tries to make a rule, somebody turns around and sues them.
1: As for Cincinnati, their officials declined to comment on the matter at Big 12 Media Days in Texas on Wednesday. This was SportsCenter, new interview podcast from Rich Eisen featuring SportsCenter legends, available now on Disney Plus, the Rich Eisen Show YouTube channel, all podcast platforms. This was SportsCenter, presented by Gusto. Back to baseball. Angels rout the Rangers 13-1, 12-run victory, their largest since beating the Rockies 25-1 in June of 2023. Rangers' largest loss and the most runs allowed this season. Mets a 6-2 win over the Royals. Mets have won 3 of 4 following their 3-game losing streak.
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0: Number 5.
1: When you're working on a possible no-hit bid, as Dylan Cease was for Toronto in the 8th inning, you need your defense to have your back. 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
4: And the 1-0. Is hit in the air out to center field, racing back. Varsho onto the warning track, makes the grab as he crashes into the wall. What a play by Dalton Varsho. And we're still going now with one out in the 8th. A big defensive play from the Blue Jays center fielder.
0: Number 4.
1: Braves were on the wrong side of a perfect game bid until they broke that up in the 7th. Then took control of the game in the 8th. 680 The Fan.
5: Bart swings at a fly ball in well. Deep left center field. Reynolds on the run to the wall. That thing is out of here. The former Pirate comes back to Pittsburgh and launches one to the deepest part of the yard. It's 2-0 Braves as the stalemate is over.
0: Number 3.
1: The team that leads all of baseball in runs scored? That would be Washington. Nationals Radio Network.
6: Now the pitch, swing by Garcia, drive in the air to deep right center field. It's way back. It's going, going. It's gone. Goodbye. Luis Garcia Jr. has done it again. Unbelievable.
0: Number 2.
1: 26-year-old Alex Roden was called back up to the Twins on Tuesday. Wednesday saw his first big league action of the year. Treasure Island Baseball Network.
7: Here's the pitch. Swung on and hit high in the air. Deep right field for Roden. That ball is off the wall, and the Twins will win it on an Allen Roden double to right. The Twins walk off the Guardians. 6-5, your final score. The Twins are mobbing Roden in right center field.
0: Number 1.
1: Cardinals avoid a sweep, and Alec Burleson matches the longest shot of his career. Cardinals Radio Network.
5: Here it is for Burleson. A swing and a long one. Right field. That ball is long gone. Burleson, a two-run shot off a lefty, Jared Koenig. The Cardinals have extended their lead to 5-0. He hit that ball so hard it couldn't go foul.
1: 443 feet, in fact, matching the longest homer of his career. He's hit 63 of them in his career. Cubs, a 9-7 win over the Orioles, 9 combined homers, tying the most in a 9-inning game this season. All of those instances involve the Cubs. Pete Crow Armstrong hitting his 21st. Marlins, a 2-0 shutout of the Mariners. Marlins have won 15 of their last 17 home games, best 17-game home streak since 2003. They went on to win the World Series. Red Sox, a 5-0 shutout of the White Sox for their fifth straight win. Well, speaking of putting up zeros, that's next. SportsCenter All Night continues. It's ESPN Radio.
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22: There is no timetable. LeBron James does not appear to be in a rush. The last couple weeks has been a lot of family, friends, and golf for LeBron James. Over the last couple weeks, he spent time in the Ohio area, in Akron. He spent time with his close friends and family.
0: So close, yet so far.
23: The kick and the 1-2 pitch.
2: He struck him out. 99 down the middle, and he's through eight innings with no hits allowed.
0: Larkin, a fever battle of sparks in L.A.
3: Caitlin comes over. She gets it. Caitlin, right wing. Blow by all the way for two. 25-15 Fever, under two to go in the first. It's an 8-0 run.
0: Plus, an all-time great hangs up the spikes.
4: Right when I was about to get back, something else happens, and I feel like I'm plugging holes in a boat. And all the meanwhile, you know, just kind of looking at time, the game, how the game's played now. And, like, I think the writing kind of is on the wall.
0: From the worldwide headquarters of ESPN.

0: Tom Brady taking to social media, quote, yeah, so that might top 28-3. As he in Argentina with that improbable comeback, staying alive in the World Cup this week. And now we are down to 8 quarterfinal action getting underway Thursday, France and Morocco. First up, ESPN analyst Frank LaBeouf, Shaka Hislop, Julian Lawrence.
1: Two Frenchmen on the panel. Let's start with France against Morocco then. How scared are you?
2: I'm not scared, but I have respect for a Moroccan team. I think they're much better than 4 years ago when they played the semi-final. Overall, I think France are better,
1: right?
2: But you have to be at 100%. Otherwise, you can be very, very surprised.
1: Jules?
3: Yeah, it's that French front four. Incredible attacking flair, attacking talent. Olise, Dembele, probably doing this game, I think, and Mbappe up front in the form of their lives together. So I think it'd be very difficult for Morocco to contain them. As simple as that, and I see France scoring more goals than Morocco anyway.
1: What about England against Norway, Shaq? That's harder to call, isn't it?
4: It sure is, Dad. Listen, I think Norway have surprised everybody in this tournament. We know they had the pieces where we wanted to see them put it together. They did that. In Nyland in goal and Erling Haaland up at the other end, they can keep them out, and we know Erling Haaland can certainly score them. They are not to be taken at all lightly. England get here by virtue of what I feel has been their best performance away in Mexico, a game that they had every reason to lose, yet they ground out a performance that and showed a character that I'm not sure I've seen an England team do before. I make England's favourite for this, but again, it is not going
1: to be. England
4: easy.
1: Are your pick?
4: Against Norway, yes.
1: Okay, good. I'm just checking.
4: That's what I just finished up saying.
1: Well, you said they were favourites, but that doesn't necessarily mean.
4: That's my pick, Dan, yes.
1: Right, okay.
3: England, for me, I know the pressure would be on England because for Norway now, quarterfinals was probably the objective at the start of the tournament. They've got nothing to lose really anymore. But I think England are better overall in every line, pretty much. Even up front, I still think Kane is better than Haaland. And I just think that this England team now, especially after the epic win against Mexico, will have the edge.
1: In the other semi-finals, in other quarterfinals, I think it's fair to say that Argentina are the favourites along with Spain. Out of those two games, which is the most likely to see an upset?
2: I go for that Argentina-Switzerland. I don't see Spain having trouble that much against Belgium, with all due respect to Belgium, because Spain are, for me, the favourites, well, one of the favourites of the World Cup. Argentina, it can be an upset. I think the Swiss can trouble them, and then they didn't show consistency that I was talking about the Viking. So I go for Switzerland in that game.
4: I agree. I do think both Spain and Argentina go through, but I think if there's an upset to come from one of those, it's Argentina-Switzerland. Argentina haven't been tested, certainly not in this way. I'm not at all convinced by Belgium on the other side of that question.
3: Yeah, I agree with Spain. We're going to beat Belgium, and I think Switzerland will give some problem to Argentina, who will still win eventually, but yeah, I will go for that.
1: France are the favourites still as we reach the final 8 of the World Cup.
2: We have seen only fair.
1: Some incredible matches so far, and we expect even more as this tournament continues.
0: And it continues on Thursday with the first of the quarterfinals, Morocco and France. Morocco will be without star forward Ismaël Sebaïri. He was replaced 22 minutes into Morocco's 3-0 round of 16 win over Canada on Saturday in Houston. He's had testing done and analysis over the last few days to figure out the extent of the hamstring injury. The team says it appears to have shown the strain is not too severe to keep him out of the entire competition. World Cup update brought to you by Gusto. 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Well, straight ahead, what is the future for LeBron? SportsCenter All Night continues. It's ESPN Radio.
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1: SportsCenter All Night, presented by Progressive Insurance. Scrutiny is increasing on NIL agreements in college. The clearinghouse that those deals go through says it has rejected nearly $90 million in NIL deals since its inception a year ago, the group releasing a report on Wednesday. Meanwhile, the NCAA is sending a letter of inquiry to Cincinnati, centering on former quarterback Brendan Sorsby's time there. Sorsby, of course, ruled permanently ineligible by the NCAA this spring after admitting to placing thousands of sports bets over the past 4 years, including his two seasons with Cincinnati before transferring to Texas Tech this offseason. ESPN's Heather Dinich.
2: I think the biggest thing was just the initial shock of the fact that the NCAA could not enforce its own rule about gambling. That was a new low. And of all of the things that people disagree on throughout college athletics, it seemed to be from coast to coast, there was a universal response to that, and it was, this can't be right. But I think one of the things that came out of it, though, is what the Big Ten and the SEC have been talking about all spring at their meetings that I attended, which was, is there a way that we as conferences can find ways to create and enforce rules? Because right now, college athletics is ungovernable. Because anytime the NCAA tries to make a rule, somebody turns around and sues them.
1: As for Cincinnati, their officials declined to comment on the matter at Big 12 Media Days in Texas on Wednesday. This was SportsCenter, new interview podcast from Rich Eisen featuring SportsCenter legends, available now on Disney Plus, the Rich Eisen Show YouTube channel, all podcast platforms. This was SportsCenter presented by Gusto. Back to baseball. Angels route the Rangers 13-1, 12-run victory, their largest since beating the Rockies 25-1 in June of 2023. Rangers' largest loss and the most runs allowed this season. Mets a 6-2 win over the Royals. Mets have won 3 of 4 following their 3-game losing streak.
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0: Number 5.
1: When you're working on a possible no-hit bid, as Dylan Cease was for Toronto in the 8th inning, you need your defense to have your back. 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
4: And the 1-0. Is hit in the air out to center field, racing back Varsho onto the warning track, makes the grab as he crashes into the wall. What a play by Dalton Varsho, and we're still going now with one out in the 8th. A big defensive play from the Blue Jays center fielder.
0: Number 4.
1: Braves were on the wrong side of a perfect game bid until they broke that up in the 7th, then took control of the game in the 8th. 680 The Fan.
5: Bart swings at a fly ball in well, deep left center field. Reynolds on the run to the wall. That thing is out of here. The former Pirate comes back to Pittsburgh and launches one to the deepest part of the yard. It's 2-0 Braves as the stalemate is over.
0: Number 3.
1: The team that leads all of baseball in runs scored? That would be Washington. Nationals Radio Network.
6: Now the pitch, swing by Garcia, drive in the air to deep right center field. It's way back. It's going, going. It's gone. Goodbye. Luis Garcia Jr. has done it again. Unbelievable.
0: Number 2.
1: 26-year-old Alex Roden was called back up to the Twins on Tuesday. Wednesday saw his first big league action of the year. Treasure Island Baseball Network.
7: Here's the pitch. Swung on and hit high in the air. Deep right field for Roden. That ball is off the wall, and the Twins will win it on an Allen Roden double to right. The Twins walk off the Guardians. 6-5, your final score. The Twins are mobbing Roden in right center field.
0: Number 1.
1: Cardinals avoid a sweep, and Alec Burleson matches the longest shot of his career. Cardinals Radio Network.
5: Here it is for Burleson. A swing and a long one. Right field. That ball is long gone. Burleson, a two-run shot off a lefty, Jared Koenig. The Cardinals have extended their lead to 5-0. He hit that ball so hard it couldn't go foul.
1: 443 feet, in fact, matching the longest homer of his career. He's hit 63 of them in his career. Cubs, a 9-7 win over the Orioles, 9 combined homers, tying the most in a 9-inning game this season. All of those instances involve the Cubs. Pete Crow Armstrong hitting his 21st. Marlins, a 2-0 shutout of the Mariners. Marlins have won 15 of their last 17 home games, best 17-game home streak since 2003. They went on to win the World Series. Red Sox, a 5-0 shutout of the White Sox for their fifth straight win. Well, speaking of putting up zeros, that's next. SportsCenter All Night continues. It's ESPN Radio.
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0: podcast, we talk about the NBA, which we're doing. Joining me from Salt Lake City, Utah, where he's covering the Salt Lake Summer League, which is the Darren Peterson show, is Ben McMahon.
1: Howdy, partners. Oh, hey, listen, also the Kingston Fleming show, Cam Boozer show, Dave Morrow show, you know, the Atlanta Hawks in town.
0: How about out. Zuby Ejiofor, the Atlanta Hawks with a 19-15 game?
1: All right, how about it?
0: What a great job drafting him at number 23 from the Atlanta Hawks. Speaking of the Atlanta Hawks.
1: Oh.
0: What do we have here? We can't say where he is because he is now an official member of a team and all information is secret. We would like to welcome from the Atlanta Hawks, Tim Bontemps.
2: Hello, everybody. It's nice to be back.
0: I believe, Mr. Bontemps, you have some explaining to do. Where have you been? It's been the draft and free agency. My God, this is... Where have you been?
2: I've been on garden leave. It's been quite a thing. I've just been sitting back. I've been watching the tweets from Ben McMahon about all the crazy goings on. I've been listening to all the pods. It's been great work. Just been relaxing. It's been fun.
0: I believe you have some news that you are announcing here on this lovely morning.
1: You got some explaining to do. What are you dumping us? What's going on here?
2: You got all this swag.

0: I got very fortunate that this is a very cool thing, and so we're gonna move to Atlanta and change a lot of stuff up and have some more space for the cinder block to run around and try to help the Hawks win a couple games.
1: Listen, I've told you this. You got to scout out high school football programs as your house, honey. You got to get them in a good one. The kid's got right tackle
0: potential. Yes, that was the first thing McMahon said to me was, I have to look for high school football programs for the cinder block, who is 14 months old this week. I said, probably got a little bit of time to do
1: the
0: that.
1: The good ones.
2: Well, you got to cut. Hey, listen, you're going to be in the South.
1: Yeah, the best high school football programs, it really starts the peewee level. It flows up. So I'm just telling you, get them in the program early. Now, I just got to be honest with you. There's the worst part about this. The worst part about it is not losing Bontemps. The worst part about it is this. Bontemps always thought that he had the biggest basketball brain on this podcast. And damn it, Wendy, this kind of, he can look at this and say it proves him right. Big old Bontemps basketball brain. He's getting paid massive money now. Somebody just to tap that brain. So I hate to admit it, but damn it, he has one on us. He can always hold over our heads. Now I've got this vision. You know, it's like near the trade deadline or whatever, and there's like a very serious strategic meeting, and Auntie's chiming in and Quinn's chiming in, and then Bontemps
0: is chiming in. The guy in charge is chiming in.
1: Yeah, Auntie's leading in, and Quinn's chiming in. And Bontemps thwarts it in, mid-sense. What are we doing here? This is a gong show. We don't need to be focused on this. This is what we need to be focused on. And I don't think it'll quite go
0: like that.
2: We're not trading for that bozo. We're going to trade for that bozo over there. Here's my advice.
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1: I'm excited about the future of the Jets. Yeah.
2: You know, after a rough few years, there is legitimate reason to be excited. Doesn't mean they're a playoff team next year, but there's legitimate reason to be excited here for the first time in a while.
1: Well, you've said essentially the same thing, but the executives that I've talked to have been in Salt Lake this week. They use the word presence. Mm-hmm. The presence that Peterson has out there beyond his years, you're using the word poise, it's roughly the same thing, but like, sure. doesn't look out of sorts, doesn't look, you know, overwhelmed by the moment. And one of the things that I like,
2: you hear a lot.
1: Yes. Obviously the whole offensive package. He's got the whole offensive game. He's got an NBA ready offensive game. As you mentioned, the 3-level scoring, step back game, comes off the pick and rolls, all mm-hmm. of those things, like, you know, right out of the gate, the man is going to score. Mm-hmm. One of the things that I, you know, and did you go to his post game presser on Monday night?
2: I didn't, but I listened to the whole thing.
1: Okay. So he was asked and it was talked about how, you know, it was sort of a big game for Cameron Boozer, who was drafted a pick behind him. And by the way, Boozer, you know, the thing that has impressed me for Boozer this week, McMahon, is how many threes he's hitting.
2: No, his 3-point shot looks really good.
1: Yeah. He hit 4 out of 5. I think he's hit maybe 7 in the 2 games or something like that.
2: And honestly, like, he's hit a couple tough turnarounds off dribble. Like, Boozer's going to be a really, really good offensive player.
1: Anyway, he was asked about the matchup, you know, playing against Boozer. And he's, you know, Peter, I'm summarizing what he said, that, you know, he's like, I knew he would feel a certain way because I was picked right in front of him. And he goes, I feel a certain way because he was picked right behind me. And basically, and he smiled when he said it, but I could see in his eyes that there was a little bit of edge. Basically, he was saying, it was like, you know, when there's a guy picked next to me, like, there's going to be edge in that game.
2: Although I sat down with him and Will Hardy today for a story that'll run on Thursday. I think Jackson's actually going to put together a little video package off it for the YouTubes.
1: Okay.
2: But I asked him about the matchup with DeBonson.
1: This is what I'm getting at.
2: Yeah, and he tried to downplay it. Like,
1: of course he did.
2: Come on now.
1: But what about, so here's what I'm saying. And again, like, we were doing the NBA Today, I did NBA Today. You were on too. Mm-hmm. And they were talking about, they really wanted to start talking about the game on Thursday. And I kind of talked the producers out of it. I was like, hey, let's, you know, this is literally the first week of Summer League. Let's not hype this up too much or whatever. But I think Peterson is in a position here to do really well because he'll have played a couple of games.
2: Yeah, and he won't play tonight.
1: Right.
2: None of the high picks are playing tonight because, you know, back-to-back in Summer League going to Vegas doesn't make any sense, obviously. But look, he probably won't play a whole lot in Vegas. You know, he'll probably be shut down pretty early in Vegas. But look, man.
1: He's going to play Thursday.
2: Yeah, does it mean anything in the long run? No. But is it a showcase? Is it on national TV? Is it,
1: right.
2: You know, he felt like he was the best player in the draft? Like, it's a chance to...
1: Yeah, he's had more time with his team, with whatever, you know, whatever chemistry you can get with the Summer League team. And he's going to be totally inspired to, like, make a little statement on mm-hmm. Thursday. And he openly admitted he thinks about these type of things. You know, I'm still very much learning. You know, I don't have the bandwidth. You guys know I don't have the bandwidth to watch college basketball. I saw him very little. Of course, I saw highlights. But I've watched most of the last 2 games. And I am extraordinarily impressed.
2: Yeah, he's going to come in. He will step into the league as a big-time scorer. I think it's a really good situation that he's going to be part of one of the more dynamic backcourts in the league where he will have the ball in his hands a lot, but it's not like the weight of the world's on his shoulders. And there's going to be good spacing. Like, Nurkic is an elite screener, maybe the best screener in the league, right up there. Now there's other flaws for him, obviously, but he can screen. He's a right tackle. There ain't no doubt about that. And then, you know, Jaren Jackson Jr. is a proven scorer who can shoot it. Obviously, the same thing with Larry Markin. Like, he's stepping into a good situation. Now, Will Hardy is really going to be challenging him to produce on the defensive end. And he thinks he's got, like, really good defense potential. He's 6'5",
1: 6'6". Long arms.
2: Yeah, 200 pounds, long arms, strong, obviously a good athlete. And so Will's really challenging him on the defensive end. So Will is basically saying, you know, it's on me to earn his trust, but I'm going to be coaching him hard, including a film session the morning after going play-by-play through his summer league debut. And I asked, like, what were you really emphasizing? And he said, there's a lot of stuff on the defensive end. And they've got this call in their, you know, in their language, a defensive call, Raven. And it's because Will Hardy grew up a Ravens fan. And I got to follow up with him on exactly what the thing is. But it's a shout out to Ed Reed. Darren Peterson, who, by the way, is exactly 1 year younger than my older daughter, which, boy, did that make me feel old. But this made Will feel old. Darren Peterson had no idea who Ed Reed was.
1: That's disappointing because his brother is a star football player.
2: Well, and he said, I grew up a Bengals fan. I said, well, Ed Reed had a ton of picks against the Bengals. I can assure you that. But then, Wendy, I looked it up. This kid was 5 years old when Ed Reed played his last down for the Baltimore Ravens.
1: Well, I'm actually sort of kidding. It's fine. But I actually am very impressed with what I just learned that he's a Bengals fan from Northeast Ohio. And if I was raising a child in Northeast Ohio, I wouldn't let him be a Browns fan either.
2: Yeah.
1: I would definitely say, I would have said Steelers, but I'll go with Bengals. Bengals are a little harder to root for. The organization's, you know, the quality of the Steelers organization. Of course.
2: Brother. Listen, the Bengals at least have had quarterbacks.
1: That's what I'm saying. Much prefer the Bengals organization than the Browns.
2: Oh, I thought you said the Bengals are harder to root for.
1: No, they're harder than the Steelers. Like I was, like, oh, okay. I would say if I was raising my son in Northeast Ohio, I would push him away from the Browns towards the Steelers.
2: You raised your son to be a bandwagon hopper.
1: I didn't raise him that way. That's what he's choosing to do.
2: he's choosing the path of least resistance.
1: Yeah, but in his defense, he's had a Haaland jersey from Man City for years.
2: You know,
1: America's discovering Erling Haaland, you know. But anyway, I respect that he said, I'm not rooting for the Browns. I'm going to go with the Bengals. I respect that.
2: Well,
1: his brother, in case you didn't know,
2: some Raven stuff down his throat because he stopped down the film session and got on YouTube. It's like, you will see some Ed Reed highlights.
1: Well, Ed Reed's a good guy to study for a lot of different reasons. You know, his brother... Darren's brother, Daryl Jr., Daryl the second or Daryl Jr., I'm not sure, played at Wisconsin, an edge. Is that a lineman or is that a linebacker, an edge, McMahon?
2: Edge is it can be an outside linebacker, defensive end, pass rusher.
1: Anyway, he signed with he didn't get drafted, but signed with the Rams. He's on the Rams right now, LA Rams.
2: Yeah, there's a lot of, or at least a handful of NFL, NBA brother tandems. There's obviously the Tysons.
1: Right, this year.
2: And then I think it was, the Thunder second round pick, I believe, has a brother who I might be mistaken.
1: All this year? All comes from this draft?
2: I'm pretty sure he does. Okay. I saw it on Instagram.
1: Jackson tells us his dad played basketball in Cincinnati, played college or high school basketball. What school did he go to, Jackson? I'm gonna make a further evaluation.
3: Western Hills High School.
1: Western Hills. Okay. All right. Well, we're excited for Summer League. That's where we're at. We've reached that stage of the offseason. Before we go, shout out to Kyle Lowry, who hangs him up after 20 seasons, signs with the Raptors for one day. The Raptors put out an awesome tribute video to him. They're going to retire number 7 appropriately. And We loved covering Kyle. Covered him with the Raptors and all those. You know, I saw him at the lowest of the low when they would, you know, couldn't get over the LeBron hump, and I saw him at the highest of the high, winning the championship with the Raptors. And one of the great guys to talk in the league. And I think he has a big time future in basketball, whether it's as a media commentator, which I think he'd be good at, or as a coach. And he talked about how Jay Wright, when he was at Villanova, was so influential on him, et cetera. So, and you know what, McMahon, Kyle is, buddies with Bontemps.
2: I was going to say kind of fitting that those two cantankerous personalities go out together.
1: they would connect.
2: Does Bontemps have a bright future in basketball after his career?
1: I'm sorry. We're out of time. thank you so much to our producers, especially our guy Jackson. Thank you so much to McMahon. Thank you for listening and watching Hoop Collective. And I guess we should say thank you for all those years, Tim Bontemps. Thank you and good luck.
2: Tim Bontemps. We will miss the USWB. I think his voice cracked a little bit early on. This is an emotional time for him. We're excited for him, though. We'll only blame him for every loss the Hawks have from here forevermore. But I've got to say, we will miss the USWB. And good times, as the name says, we had them with him. Adios, Bon Temps, and adios, amigos.
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0: Coming up on SportsCenter All Night. Count down the days until the king picks his court.
14: There is no timetable. LeBron James does not appear to be in a rush. The last couple weeks has been a lot of family, friends, and golf for LeBron James. Over the last couple weeks, he spent time in the Ohio area, in Akron. He spent time with his close friends and family.
0: So close, yet so far.
15: The kick and the 1-2 pitch. He struck him out. 99 down the middle, and he's through 8 innings with no hits allowed.
0: Blocking a fever battle of sparks in L.A.
16: Caitlin comes over. She gets it. Caitlin, right wing. Blow by. All the way for two. 25-15. Fever under 2 to go in the first. It's an 8-0 run.
0: Plus, an all-time great hangs up the spikes.
17: Right when I was about to get back, something else happens, and I feel like I'm plugging holes in a boat. And all the meanwhile, you know, just kind of looking at time, the game, how the game's played now. And, like, I think the writing kind of is on the wall.
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18: 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Baseball seeing some impressive performances on Wednesday in San Francisco. Blue Jays visiting the Giants. Toronto starter Dylan Cease wasn't giving up anything.
15: The kick and the 1-2 pitch. He struck him out. 99 down the middle, and he's through eight innings with no hits allowed. 7-0 Blue Jays onto the ninth.
18: He was dealing on the mound and getting run support as well.
15: Nobody out. The pitch to Vladimir Guerrero Jr. is hit well out to left center field. Looking back, Gilbert. That ball is gone. Line drive smash to straightaway center, and Vladimir Guerrero Jr. has hit his fifth home run of the season, a two-run shot to make it 9-0 Blue Jays.
18: Blue Jays taking a 10-0 lead to the bottom of the ninth. Last licks for the Giants. Never mind 10 runs. They were still looking for one hit.
15: Wind and the 1-1. And it's flipped out towards shallow center and down for a base hit. Off the handle, it looped into center, and Elliot Ramos breaks up the no-hitter to start the ninth inning. And now a very well-deserved applause and recognition, even by the road fans, for

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1: 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Wimbledon Wednesday, the last American man is bounced in the quarterfinals. Taylor Fritz bowing out in straight sets to the two seed, Alexander Zverev, who gets his third consecutive major semifinal appearance. First at Wimbledon, fifth active man to reach the semis in all four majors. His matchup in the semis, probably the best storyline of the tournament.
2: Three match points.
3: Resets to those 6-4, 7-6.
2: The wild card, 6-0. The British wild card in the semi-finals of Wimbledon. Extraordinary. Flavio Cavoli, well beaten, gracious at the net. And Arthur Ferry, who grew up so close to center court, now seems to own it.
1: Arthur Ferry, qualifier, fifth British man to reach the Wimbledon semi-finals in the Open era. Last to do it was Andy Murray seven times. Ferry advancing in straight sets on Wednesday, fourth men's wild card in the Open era to reach a major semi. First player ranked outside the top 100 to make a Wimbledon semifinals since Goran Ivanišević won the title in 2001. Ferry grew up a stone's throw from Wimbledon and now playing in the semis. Coverage continues on ESPN. Right now, SportsCenter All Night. How about the comeback we saw in Atlanta?
4: They're scoring

0: Tom Brady taking to social media, quote, yeah, so that might top 28-3. I see in Argentina with that improbable comeback, staying alive in the World Cup this week. And now we are down to 8 quarterfinal action getting underway Thursday, France and Morocco. First up, ESPN analyst Frank LaBeouf, Shaka Hislop, Julian Lawrence.
1: Two Frenchmen on the panel. Let's start with France against Morocco then. How scared are you?
2: I'm not scared, but I have respect for a Moroccan team. I think they're much better than 4 years ago when they played against the semi-final. Overall, I think France are better,
1: right?
2: But you have to be at 100%. Otherwise, you can be very, very surprised.
1: Jules?
3: Yeah, it's that French front four. Incredible attacking flair, attacking talent. Olise, Dembele, probably doing this game, I think, and Mbappe up front in the form of their lives together. So I think it'd be very difficult for Morocco to contain them. As simple as that, and I see France scoring more goals than Morocco. You know?
1: What about England against Norway, Shaq? That's harder to call, isn't it?
4: It sure is that. Listen, I think Norway have surprised everybody in this tournament. We know they had the pieces where we wanted to see them put it together. They did that. In Nyland, in goal, and Erling Haaland up at the other end, they can keep them out, and we know Erling Haaland can certainly score them. They are not to be taken at all lightly. England get here by virtue of what I feel has been their best performance away in Mexico, a game that they had every reason to lose, yet they ground out a performance that and showed a character that I'm not sure I've seen an England team do before. I make England's favourite for this, but again, it is not going
1: so
4: to
1: England
4: be
1: easy. So England are your pick?
4: Against Norway, yes.
1: Okay, good. I'm just checking.
4: That's what I just finished up saying.
1: Well, you said they were favourites, but that doesn't necessarily mean
4: that's my pick, Dan, yes.
1: Right, okay.
3: England, for me, I know the pressure would be on England because for Norway now, quarterfinals was probably the objective at the start of the tournament. They've got nothing to lose really anymore. But I think England are better overall in every line, pretty much. Even up front, I still think Kane is better than Haaland. And I just think that this England team now, especially after the epic win against Mexico, will have the edge.
1: In the other semi-finals, in other quarterfinals, I think it's fair to say that Argentina are the favourites along with Spain. Out of those two games, which is the most likely to see an upset?
2: I go for that Argentina-Switzerland. I don't see Spain having trouble that much against Belgium, with all due respect to Belgium, because Spain are, for me, the favourites, well, one of the favourites of the World Cup. Argentina, it can be an upset. I think the Swiss can trouble them, and then they didn't show consistency that I was talking about the Viking. So I go for Switzerland in that game.
4: I agree. I do think both Spain and Argentina go through, but I think if there's an upset to come from one of those, it's Argentina-Switzerland. Argentina haven't been tested, certainly not in this way. I'm not at all convinced by Belgium on the other side of that question.
3: Yeah, I agree with Spain. We're going to beat Belgium, and I think Switzerland will give some problem to Argentina, who will still win eventually, but yeah, I will go for that.
1: France are the favourites still as we reach the final 8 of the World Cup.
2: We That's only fair.
1: Some incredible matches so far, and we expect even more as this tournament continues.
0: And it continues on Thursday with the first of the quarterfinals, Morocco and France. Morocco will be without star forward Ismaël Sabari. He was replaced 22 minutes into Morocco's 3-0 round of 16 win over Canada on Saturday in Houston. He's had testing done and analysis over the last few days to figure out the extent of the hamstring injury. The team says it appears to have shown the strain is not too severe to keep him out of the entire competition. World Cup update brought to you by Gusto. 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
1: 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Wimbledon Wednesday, the last American man has bounced in the quarterfinals. Taylor Fritz bowing out in straight sets to the two seed, Alexander Zverev, who gets his third consecutive major semifinal appearance. First at Wimbledon, fifth active man to reach the semis in all four majors. His matchup in the semis, probably the best storyline of the tournament.
2: Three match points.
3: Three sets to nose, 6-4, 7-6.
2: The wild card, 6-0. The British wild card in the semi-finals of Wimbledon. Extraordinary. Flavio Cavoli, well beaten, gracious at the net. And Arthur Ferry, who grew up so close to centre court, now seems to own it.
1: Arthur Ferry, qualifier, fifth British man to reach the Wimbledon semi-finals in the Open era. Last to do it was Andy Murray, seven times. Ferry advancing in straight sets on Wednesday, fourth men's wild card in the Open era to reach a major semi. First player ranked outside the top 100 to make a Wimbledon semifinals since Goran Ivanišević won the title in 2001. Ferry grew up a stone's throw from Wimbledon and now playing in the semis. Coverage continues on ESPN. Right now, SportsCenter All Night. How about the comeback we saw in Atlanta?

0: But Messi is still at the top of the top.
1: Tom Brady taking to social media, quote, yeah, so that might top 28-3. Messi in Argentina with that improbable comeback, staying alive in the World Cup this week. And now we are down to 8 quarterfinal action getting underway Thursday, France and Morocco. First up, ESPN analyst Frank Leboeuf, Shaka Hislop, Julian Lawrence.
2: Two Frenchmen on the panel. Let's start with France against Morocco then. How scared are you?
3: I'm not scared, but I have respect for Moroccan team. I think they're much better than 4 years ago when they played the semi-final. Overall, I think France are better,
2: right?
3: But you have to be at 100%. Otherwise, you can be very, very surprised.
2: Jules?
4: Yeah, it's that French front four. Incredible attacking flair, attacking talent. Olise, Dembele, probably doing this game, I think, and Mbappe up front in the form of their lives together. So I think it'd be very difficult for Morocco to contain them. As simple as that, and I see France scoring more goals than Morocco. You know?
2: What about England against Norway, Shaq? That's harder to call, isn't it?
5: It sure is that. Listen, I think Norway have surprised everybody in this tournament. We know they had the pieces, but we wanted to see them put it together. They did that. In Nyland in goal and Erling Haaland up at the other end, they can keep them out, and we know Erling Haaland can certainly score them. They are not to be taken at all lightly. England get here by virtue of what I feel has been their best performance away in Mexico, a game that they had every reason to lose, yet they ground out a performance that and showed a character that I'm not sure I've seen an England team do before. I make England's favorite for this, but again, it is not going
2: to be. So England
5: easy.
2: Are your pick?
5: Against Norway, yes.
2: Okay, good. I'm just checking.
5: That's what I just finished up saying.
2: Well, you said they were favourites, yes, but that doesn't necessarily mean
5: that's my pick, Dan, yes.
2: Right, okay.
4: England, for me, I know the pressure would be on England because for Norway now, quarterfinals was probably the objective at the start of the tournament. They've got nothing to lose really anymore. But I think England are better overall in every line, pretty much. Even up front, I still think Kane is better than Haaland. And I just think that this England team now, especially after the epic win against Mexico, will have the edge.
2: In the other semi-finals, in other quarterfinals, I think it's fair to say that Argentina are the favourites along with Spain. Out of those two games, which is the most likely to see an upset?
3: I go for that Argentina-Switzerland. I don't see Spain having trouble that much against Belgium, with all due respect to Belgium, because Spain are, for me, the favourites, one of the favourites of the World Cup. Argentina, it can be an upset. I think the Swiss can trouble them, and then they didn't show consistency that I was talking about the Viking. So I go for Switzerland in that game.
5: I agree. I do think both Spain and Argentina go through, but I think if there's an upset to come from one of those, it's Argentina-Switzerland. Argentina haven't been tested, certainly not in this way. I'm not at all convinced by Belgium on the other side of that question.
4: Yeah, I agree with Spain. We're going to beat Belgium, and I think Switzerland will give some problem to Argentina, who will still win eventually, but yeah, I will go for that.
2: France are the favourites still, as we reach the final 8 of the World Cup.
3: We've That's only fair.
2: Some incredible matches so far, and we expect even more as this tournament continues.
1: And it continues on Thursday with the first of the quarterfinals, Morocco and France. Morocco will be without star forward Ismaël Sabari. He was replaced 22 minutes into Morocco's 3-0 round of 16 win over Canada on Saturday in Houston. He's had testing done and analysis over the last few days to figure out the extent of the hamstring injury. The team says it appears to have shown the strain is not too severe to keep him out of the entire competition. World Cup update brought to you by Gusto. 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Well, straight ahead, what is the future for LeBron? SportsCenter All Night continues. 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
1: 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Scrutiny is increasing on NIL agreements in college. The clearinghouse that those deals go through says it has rejected nearly $90 million in NIL deals since its inception a year ago, the group releasing a report on Wednesday. Meanwhile, the NCAA is sending a letter of inquiry to Cincinnati, centering on former quarterback Brendan Sorsby's time there. Sorsby, of course, ruled permanently ineligible by the NCAA this spring after admitting to placing thousands of sports bets over the past 4 years, including his two seasons with Cincinnati before transferring to Texas Tech this offseason. ESPN's Heather Dinich.
2: I think the biggest thing was just the initial shock of the fact that the NCAA could not enforce its own rule about gambling. That was a new low. And of all of the things that people disagree on throughout college athletics, it seemed to be from coast to coast, there was a universal response to that. And it was, this can't be right. But I think one of the things that came out of it, though, is what the Big Ten and the SEC have been talking about all spring at their meetings that I attended, which was, is there a way that we as conferences can find ways to create and enforce rules? Because right now, college athletics is ungovernable. Because anytime the NCAA tries to make a rule, somebody turns around and sues them.
1: As for Cincinnati, their officials declined to comment on the matter at Big 12 Media Days in Texas on Wednesday. 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This was SportsCenter presented by Gusto. Back to baseball. Angels rout the Rangers 13-1, 12-run victory, their largest since beating the Rockies 25-1 in June of 2023, Rangers' largest loss and the most runs allowed this season. Mets a 6-2 win over the Royals. Mets have won 3 of 4 following their three-game losing streak.
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0: Number 5.
1: When you're working on a possible no-hit bid, as Dylan Cease was for Toronto in the 8th inning, you need your defense to have your back. 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
4: And the 1-0. He's hit in the air out to center field, racing back. Varsho onto the warning track, makes the grab as he crashes into the wall. What a play by Dalton Varsho. And we're still going now with one out in the 8th. A big defensive play from the Blue Jays center fielder.
0: Number 4.
1: Braves were on the wrong side of a perfect game bid until they broke that up in the 7th. Then took control of the game in the 8th. 680 The Fan.
5: Bart swings and a fly ball hit well. Deep left center field. Reynolds on the run to the wall. That thing is out of here. The former Pirate comes back to Pittsburgh and launches one to the deepest part of the yard. It's 2-0 Braves as the stalemate is over.
0: Number 3.
1: The team that leads all of baseball in runs scored? That would be Washington. Nationals Radio Network.
6: Now the pitch, swing by Garcia, drive in the air to deep right center field. It's way back. It's going. It's gone. Goodbye. Luis Garcia Jr. has done it again. Unbelievable.
0: Number 2.
1: 26-year-old Alex Roden was called back up to the Twins on Tuesday. Wednesday saw his first big league action of the year. Treasure Island Baseball Network.
7: Here's the pitch. Swung on and hit high in the air. Deep right field for Roden. That ball is off the wall, and the Twins will win it on an Allen Roden double to right. The Twins walk off the Guardians. 6-5, your final score. The Twins are mobbing Roden in right center field.
0: Number 1.
1: Cardinals avoid a sweep, and Alec Burleson matches the longest shot of his career. Cardinals Radio Network.
5: Here it is for Burleson. A swing and a long one. Right field. That ball is long gone. Burleson, a two-run shot off a lefty. Jared Koenig. The Cardinals have extended their lead to 5-0. He hit that ball so hard it couldn't go foul.
1: It's a 443-foot homer that matches the longest of his career. number 63 overall. Cubs, Orioles combined for 9 home runs. Cubs a 9-7 win over Baltimore. Marlins with a 2-0 shutout of the Mariners. Marlins have won 15 of their last 17 home games. Last time they had a stretch like that was 2003. They went on to win the World Series. Red Sox 5-0 shutout of the White Sox. Their 5th straight win. That's going to do it for SportsCenter All Night. I'm Jay Reynolds. It's Thursday, July 9th, birthday of Tom Hanks. From Bosom Buddies to Toy Story 5, rather impressive. Tom Hanks, 70 today. Speaking of impressive, Evan Cohen, Chris Canty, they're next with Unsportsmanlike. It's ESPN Radio.
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9: People just walk up to me and they'd be like, Matt Jones? 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
20: 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Along with Chris Canty, Evan Cohen with you. Smalls off. Back with us on Monday and decision day, or at least the anniversary of, for LeBron James came and went yesterday, and he is still a free agent. Good morning, CeCe.
21: Good morning, Evco. Are you a little concerned that we're unsupervised, no Michelle Smallman in studio?
20: That's an interesting way of looking at it. Concerned. We love when Smalls is here, but sometimes allowing us to go to recess with no nobody around and see what happens as a result. But if it's you and I can get beat up by the end of this. Nobody's going to step in when you kick my butt. So what's going to happen here? I may be bruised by the end. I may be in bandages by the end of this.
21: There is no referee. There is nobody to stop me with an assault on all of your terrible takes.
20: By the way, as we bring up recess, this is important. What was your favorite game? You go to recess as a kid. You go outside. What was your favorite game to play? And you can't say, like, what was it?
21: Wall ball.
20: Okay, explain that. The one where you had to throw against somebody's tuchus?
21: Yeah, it's like you throw the ball against the wall and, you know, you had a certain amount of time. And if you didn't touch the wall, somebody could peg you with the ball.
20: That was your favorite one?
21: Yes.
20: Did you ever get pegged, or were people afraid because, oh, that's Chris Canty, he's the big star athlete?
21: No. First of all, I wasn't big and I wasn't the star. But I will say this, sometimes you're the hammer, sometimes you're the nail. Most times I was the hammer, sometimes I was the nail. I'm just going to say I prefer the former, not the latter.
20: Yeah, I can understand that. You ever played box ball? That was always fun. And, you know, street hockey. I was into street hockey.
22: You played street hockey at recess?
20: Yeah.
22: What?
20: Maybe it was at gym? You think it was at
22: that
20: gym?
22: That was probably gym. That makes
20: was it
22: more
20: gym?
22: Sense.
20: Okay, yeah, you're probably right. Now, recess probably would have been a little football, a little kickball. You get in the mix. But box ball.
21: That was fun.
20: Yeah, when you have the four boxes and you, like, each person in a box and you kind of have to slap at the ball, like almost like you're dribbling in basketball to get it away from people.
22: We called that four square.
23: Yeah, that's four square.
20: Oh, well, you guys are much younger than we are.
23: That's a great game, though. That's an excellent selection.
20: Yeah, well, that was it. At Evco Radio, if you want to chime in on this, EVCO Radio, at Chris Canty 99, at Unsports ESPN. Favorite recess game, because that's what we have today, our favorite recess games without Smallsy here. CeCe, we heard there in the intro some of the sights and sounds around the conversation around LeBron James, and yesterday was the anniversary, 16 years of the decision, and he didn't make a second one yesterday, at least. Before we dive into the sound, as we just sit here, it is July 9th, 2026. LeBron James is not by basketball years young, and yet the sports world is still waiting for his decision 20 plus years into his phenomenal NBA career. LeBron, in your mind, has an announced decision / hasn't made a decision because of?
21: I think he's clearly deliberating between all of his options. And here's the thing, Ev.

0: is if LeBron James played for a team that he hasn't already donned a jersey for and competed and won a title. To me, that would be fascinating. Nobody has won titles with four different teams. There are only four players in NBA history that have won titles with three different teams, right? Like, and one of them was LeBron's former teammate, Danny Green, like Robert Horry and John Talley. Those are the four. So if LeBron James found a team that presented an opportunity for him to contend for a title that he hasn't already played for, and he has a legit shot to be able to get to the championship rounds, I think that's the part that gives LeBron and his camp a little pause for cause.
1: Okay, you're
0: no cause for pause.
1: Yeah, you're painting a picture that is almost, for me as a sports fan and sports talk host, uncomfortable to think about, because I think the label that you and others would fairly give him, if that were to happen, I'd be so insanely uncomfortable with. Let me explain. If he goes to Philadelphia or Golden State or Denver or Minnesota, right? Those would be the four teams, CC, that we would say, if he joins a new team, meaning not Miami and not Cleveland, right? If he joins a team that he has never played for and he wins a championship as the best or second best player on said team, you and others would probably say, well, LeBron James has proven to be the ultimate winner in this sport because of the fact that he won with four different teams and nobody's done that. And he was the face of those teams. It's not just, this is not to insult our teammate Danny Green. Danny Green was an awesome player in his role. Danny Green was not the face of those teams. John Talley, same thing, not the face of those teams. Robert Horry, same thing, not the face of those teams. The role definition for those guys that have won the multiple championships with multiple teams is obviously not apples to apples. LeBron would then probably be labeled the biggest and best winner of our era in sports, of this sport, excuse me. And yet, the number one thing I think about relative to his greatness is him being so great to put himself in so many opportunities to win it all, but not doing it more than he did it. Like, the losing record in the finals is what jumps out at me. And yet you're going to tell me, and you're not going to be wrong, well, this guy's just a winner. He wins everywhere he goes. But I would also counter and say, well, he loses everywhere he goes too.
0: Well, yeah, I don't care about the losing if you're talking about consistently getting to the NBA finals. The guy went a decade where he went to the NBA finals every single year, damn near. So I don't care about that as much as I care about the opportunity, the chance, because I can promise you this, you're not going to win a title if you're not in the NBA Finals. And so I get that the Jordan 6-0 in the NBA Finals record is gaudy. It's great. But there are a lot of years where Jordan got stopped short of being able to get to the NBA Finals. And for LeBron James, that really didn't happen until he got to his latter years and he was outside of what we consider to be his prime. So, yeah, Ev, I hear where you're coming from. I will say this, if LeBron James goes to one of those other teams and you threw him out there, Minnesota, Denver, and Philly, and wins a championship, we will look at LeBron James and say, this man is a dynasty unto himself.
1: The idea of him playing on another team is certainly an interesting one, certainly one that, I don't know, I'm not as on board with necessarily as you are. Now, there's a lot of conversation about it. Bob Myers is the president of the Harris Blitzer Sports and Entertainment Group, which owns and operates the Philadelphia 76ers. He was on the podcast with Rich Paul and Max Kellerman and had this to say, Bob Myers did, making his pitch to join the Philadelphia 76ers.
2: If he was here, I'd say, I honestly believe this is your best chance to win. You have to decide all the other things that are equally important, because it's his life, right? He has to play. He has to face the scrutiny of his decision that half the people will say, you should have done this or should have done that. And they'll criticize him for whatever, which is his life. So he's been through all that. What I would just say is, if it's about winning, and that, let's talk about this team, because you can win here in Philadelphia.
1: Yeah, he can win, and that was Bob Myers, who is, I think, a much bigger draw than we've talked about probably relative to the Philadelphia 76ers on Game Over.
0: No doubt.
1: Game Over with Max Kellerman or Rich Paul. Because I got to be fair and say, if I believe Pat Riley is a draw to Miami, which he is, and LeBron knows that, Bob Myers is a modern day, well, Riley's modern day, but you know what I'm saying, a newer version of Pat.

0: Pat Riley. Different approach, but an approach unto itself that those around him and those working with him and for him know. He's leading with joy, he's leading with harmony, and he's going to be the one that helps fix any lack of harmony, and he's going to take the human element and the feelings and emotions of the person in addition to the analytics of basketball into it. Like, CeCe, we probably haven't talked about enough about that man that we just heard from as an attractive piece for LeBron James.
1: Well, yeah, and if you're looking at what the Sixers are building, it's all about vibes, right? Tyrese Maxey, VJ Edgecombe, positive vibes around those dudes. And then, of course, Bob Myers leading the organization. And of all the prospective destinations that we're talking about, like, what's the one where you have more confidence in the person at the top that's orchestrating everything, which is Bob Myers? I understand they hired a new general manager, and so far we like what Philly's general manager has done. But Bob Myers is the one that's above him. That's a part of the process in doing the hiring. And we like how the chips have fallen for the Sixers. So if you're LeBron James, that's something to pay attention to. And I got to say this, Ev, I do believe that the Jaylen Brown trade is one of those moves that makes LeBron sit back and seriously consider playing for a team in what will be his farewell tour years that he hasn't already worn a jersey for.
0: Yeah, it's for whatever reason, I don't see it with a new team. I see it as Miami and Cleveland now, unless the new team is Golden State.
1: Well, that's because you only want to see it with Miami.
0: Well, I want to see it with Miami, even though I'd be totally fraudulent because I rip on LeBron constantly, and I'd be the first to admit it, egg on the face, the whole deal, but I want my team to win. But I think that if there is a new team, Golden State feels like the new team to me, but Philly certainly has an argument here. Brian Windhorst, the ESPN NBA Insider Hoop Collective podcast, which, by the way, I was going to tell you about this yesterday off the air. I'll just do it on the air. A lot of talk on the most recent one about your guy, Darren Peterson. So you, a lot of talk about Darren. Everyone's going to be talking about him.
1: You say that like I haven't already heard it.
0: I know. I was going to say it to you like, hey, let's talk about what we heard yesterday. And so I decided to do it here on the show. Anyway, here's Windy on ESPN Cleveland. Really big show with Tony Rizzo, Aaron Goldhammer, and Chris Oldak about Philly and how maybe it doesn't feel right.
2: We ran a poll. Do you expect LeBron to come back? Everyone does.
3: Of course, because it's the vibe.
2: Worries. Brian, you know me. I'm a paranoid Cleveland sports fan.
3: Rightfully. Yeah, rightfully. And look, like, I think it would be flat out weird to see him playing in Philadelphia. I'm sorry. The vibe is off with that. The vibe feels right with Cleveland. The vibe feels right with Miami. But it's just a vibe. It's not anything that he has actually said publicly or to anybody that I've talked to. The people that I've talked to are all basing it on vibes. I know Rich Paul probably knows exactly what he's going to do, but even Rich is playing the game. He's out there talking about 10 teams like LeBron is considering all of them. Come on.
0: Yeah, like he's considering all of them. No, he's not considering 10 teams. I don't think that's the case.
1: No.
0: I say old team. CC says new team. If you out there could script where LeBron plays next, you could say he plays for a new team that he's never played for. Like CC is saying, hey, let's discuss this Philadelphia option. This is an interesting one to play out for a myriad of reasons that may be more interesting and may increase his legacy. The fifth title on the fourth team could actually be a bigger accomplishment than winning again somewhere else. If you were scripting it, if you were advising LeBron out there, would you rather see him play for a team he's already played for, or a new team altogether? 888-SAY-ESPN, 888-729-3776 is your telephone number to join the show. New team or old team for LeBron? And favorite game at recess? We got to have you chime in on that. That's important here. CC goes butts up. I go
1: oh, my God.
0: What's it? What? Isn't that the name of the game?
1: No, that's not what we called it.
0: What did you say it was?
4: It's wall ball. Oh, what's butts up?
0: Isn't that the same
1: thing?
0: Oh, my
1: God.
0: No. It's not?
1: No, it is. No.
0: Wall ball. I said.
1: Oh, my God.
0: Box ball, connect four square, whatever you guys said.
1: Evan Cohen.
4: Do you just have your own names for these games? Because they have names.
0: People call it that. The exact game you're talking about is called that. We're on Sportsmanlike, presented by Progressive Insurance.
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0: 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So CC wants LeBron on a new team. Can I say specifically Philadelphia, or are you open to all four of the new team options with Philadelphia, Golden State, Denver, and Minnesota?
1: Well, I don't want to dismiss the Denver Nuggets factor, right? Nikola Jokic is a 3-time MVP and might have just had his best season last year where he averaged a triple-double. So I don't want to eliminate the Denver Nuggets off the board, especially knowing how sensitive the Jokic situation is. I know we're talking about that later.
0: Yeah.
1: But LeBron James and Nikola Jokic together, I think that would be beautiful basketball.
0: By the way, I'm getting tweets here. People are agreeing with me on the way I phrased wall ball that you played growing up in recess. Yeah.
4: Okay, you can just say it. You don't have to talk around it.
0: Well, no, because the way I phrased it is the tamer version of the way people say it. You know what I'm saying?
4: Goodness.
1: Hold on. Okay, so what's the way that you said it?
0: Butts up.
1: There's an even worse version of that?
0: Well, there's a word that I
1: wouldn't say. In terms of the name of the game?
20: Let's not find out what it is.
1: Find out what it is, Pat. I'm just... butts up sounds bad enough. Okay,
0: I'm just telling you.
1: I like the way that I phrased it better. Wall ball, yes, but wall ball just sounds.
20: I think we
1: sounds like it would be more fun.
20: We can just call it wall ball.
4: Wikipedia says it is also called butt ball, fireball, and chunkus.
20: Chunkus.
1: Chunkus. Now that would sound
0: that
1: like
0: worse.
1: A way to Evan Cohen. Evan, if you were to call it a different name, I would think it would be Chunkus. Evan Cohen,
0: no,
1: please.
0: Yeah, I'm saying, I want to be clear. I'm saying this, not CeCe. He's thinking, because I know him, he's thinking that sounds Yiddish, and that sounds the way in which Evan would say different words, because I'll break out Yiddish words.
1: I am saying that.
4: You want to play Chunkus, and I'll hit you with the ball in your tukus?
0: Exactly. That's what he's thinking. Exactly. That's what he's thinking. New team or old team for LeBron and favorite recess game growing up? Marlon in New York watching on ESPN2. Morning, Marlon. New team or old team for LeBron?
21: I'm going with the old team. I'm going with the Miami Heat.
0: I hope so.
21: I think, with Giannis and Bam and LeBron, I think they formed the new big three. And
0: I don't know where Marlon just went there. All of a sudden,
1: he faded away. Maybe he went to go play wall ball.
0: Yeah.
1: I would just ask this question, though, Ev. If LeBron James goes to the Miami Heat, obviously there's a need to have somebody that can orchestrate the offense, somebody that can get everybody organized, get the ball to them in their spots, especially in clutch time. LeBron James can do that even going into season 24.
0: Yes.
1: My question for Miami would be this. Where is your shooting coming from?
0: Okay, so
1: where is your perimeter defense coming? Like, those are the issues that Miami is going to have to contend with if they're really going to be a title contender. So those are the things that they got to solve for. Adding LeBron James helps the cause, but there's still some glaring holes with that roster.
0: Yeah, I mean, they have six guys on their roster, and I saw this from Five Reasons Sports, which covers the Miami Heat. Six guys in their current roster who shot over 37.5% from three last year. So they have shooters.
1: Yeah, okay.
0: They just don't have the traditional ones that people think of because they don't have the specialist types, which I don't think work anymore.
1: Here's the thing, Ev. I'm not talking about somebody that's like a specialist. I'm talking about somebody that is a consistent shooter, and I'm not talking about a one season sample size.
0: Right.
1: Like, what are your career averages? Who are you really? Right? Check the back of the baseball card. Don't give me the one off, the aberration. Right, I love THJ. I think he's a good player.
0: That's the one, obviously. Yeah,
1: I understand that, but I love him. But he doesn't solve your shooting problems. Davion Mitchell is not enough. The Andrew Wiggins, God bless him, not enough when it comes to perimeter shooting. And so those are not names that are top of mind when you think of guys that can consistently thump it from the outside, guys that you can rely on in big spots to make big shots. And so that's the question. Where are those guys coming from?
0: Mark in Florida watching on ESPN2. Mark, you want a new team or an old team for LeBron James and favorite game at recess growing up?
22: Good morning, fellas. I love the show. Been watching for over a year faithfully. Shout out to Small. Sorry she's not there. But I'm going to say new team, and I'm going to say specifically the Philadelphia 76ers because of the trade, the Jaylen Brown trade. I think that if he really wants to win, that team looks really poised to do it. Embiid is always a question mark with his health and everything, but I'm going to go new team, even though it would be weird to see him in a different jersey.
0: Yeah, that's the thing. It would still be weird, but that would be a fascinating storyline. And favorite recess game growing up?
22: Four-square as well.
0: Oh, yes.
22: You know, you get to the top, you know what I'm saying? When you get to that one spot and you get to stay up there for a long time, everybody trying to get around and take you down, I love it.
0: Yeah, I forgot about that. Yeah, you rotate up to, like, the main spot with that box that you're in, the four-square box ball, whatever it's called there. That's a good one. Yeah, but, CeCe, the idea of seeing him in a new uniform this late, here's the one thing that scares me about that. Does it become one of those things that we look at and say, hey, remember when Hakeem Olajuwon was on the Raptors? Remember when Patrick Ewing was on the Sonics and the Magic? Like, I understand how great LeBron was last year, and he was. But in my head, I go to that place of, if, God forbid, he falls off and he's not nearly as good, that uniform he's in, it would be weird if it was the new one versus, oh, remember he went back that one year for the Cavs and, all right, he wasn't the same player, but it was a great final year and a great send-off. It would feel more right than a hypothetical bad year, which he's never had, in a new uniform.
1: Yeah, Michael Jordan playing for the Wizards was weird, but it didn't tarnish his legacy in any way, shape, or form.
0: Yeah, and he averaged 20 points a game with the Wizards. And
1: he played in all the games.
0: Yeah.
1: So I don't think it tarnishes his legacy, especially if he views the Philadelphia 76ers as giving him a better chance to contend for a championship. And quite frankly, based on what I saw in the postseason and based on what the Cleveland Cavaliers' explanations were for some of their shortcomings, I would have angst about rejoining that organization as well.
0: Yeah, I actually think he would have a lot of work to do with that organization. Like, I think he would have to do more work than anywhere else with them. And I'm not talking about, like, oh, he's going to have to rebound more. No, like, all right, come here. We got to go to dinner. And I got to explain.
1: They don't
0: come
1: have
0: over
1: a killer
0: instinct.
1: Ev, they don't have a killer instinct.
0: Right.
1: They don't. I know the Sixers have a killer instinct because I know they got another finals MVP on the team.
0: Mm.
1: What's the other franchise that offers him that?
0: Miami.
1: There are very few spots. You're talking about Denver, Miami, and then the Golden State Warriors. Like,
0: actually, all
1: those
0: of them,
1: are very.
0: Now that I think about it,
1: well, Minnesota doesn't.
0: Yeah.
1: Minnesota doesn't. So yeah, Cleveland doesn't. So.
0: Yeah.
1: Yeah.
0: Can I throw one other curveball at this whole thing? We're saying you're saying you'd rather a new team than an old team. I'm saying I kind of lean towards old team unless it's Golden State. If you believe, whether you, anyone out there believes that he has not made up his mind yet, are we 1,000% sure the Lakers are off the board altogether? Is there any part of this?
1: I don't think they should be. I don't think they should be, Ev. I mean, if you look at what the Lakers are now and some of the moves that they've made in free agency and via trade, I don't think they should be.
0: But only he can
1: know how he felt about how the Lakers have handled this time and how they've handled everything with the franchise post Luka Doncic trade. Only he has the answer to how he feels in you know, the state of play when it comes to the things that the organization has done to make him still feel welcome there. I don't know that. Only he knows that, he and Rich Paul. So, but I still think from a basketball standpoint, there's a lot to like with what the Lakers are bringing to the party.
0: Coming up, how is it possible that a critique of a situation 1 year ago today still exists 1 year later exactly the same way? We'll explain next. We're on Sportsmanlike, presented by Progressive Insurance.
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0: 1 year ago today, a man by the name of Chris Canty had this to say about Nikola Jokic, one of the best athletes in the world, a champion, a multiple-time MVP, and better at his job, arguably, than anyone in this sport currently at that same position. Maybe not arguably. We could talk about Wemby and how great he is. Nikola Jokic is the best center in the NBA. Many people believe he's the best player in the NBA. Yet 1 year ago today, this is again 1 year ago today, Chris Canty had this critique, or this analysis, excuse me, of Nikola Jokic's situation in Denver that really could be played today as if it was live and if it happened right now. Let's take a listen.
1: They've got to make it work. It's not just about being able to put names on the roster. It's about this group coming together and playing well as a team. So there's a huge amount of pressure on Josh Kroenke. There's a huge amount of pressure on their front office. There's a huge amount of pressure on first-year head coach David Adelman. So they've got to find a way to make this work, and it's got to work this season. Because if it doesn't, I think there's a very real scenario where we're talking about Nikola Jokic forcing his way out. Now, again, on its face, I think the decision by Jokic's camp was all about trying to maximize the dollar figure, make as much money as you can.
0: 1 year later, he still hasn't signed the contract extension. That was CeCe talking about Jokic delaying the contract extension. CeCe, I think the only thing that you would have to change if we pretended that happened today is you'd have to say second-year coach David Adelman. That is the only thing that potentially would change, right? With you, if that is your belief, does that not apply today, as we found out this week confirmed that Jokic is not going to sign a contract extension right now? And that what that means is he has a $59 million salary this year and a player option next year for $62.8 million. Now, if he signs the contract next year, the extension, he would have a 5-year, $359.5 million extension, the largest extension in the history, largest contract in the history of the NBA.
2: That is crazy. 5 years, 359, Evan?
0: That's correct.
2: Oh my God. That's a lot of money to turn down. But here's the dilemma that Jokic is going to find himself in, with the organization increasingly taking a posture that they're not going to go into the second apron and that they want to limit what they have to pay out in luxury tax bill. What happens as Jokic becomes older and more expensive to the parts around him? And will the shape of the roster allow him to contend at a championship level? Every NBA team has to deal with that to some degree. But when you're talking about the most expensive player in the history of the league, it becomes even more so. And nobody is making the argument that Jokic ain't worth the money. The Joker is worth every single penny that he can get from the Denver Nuggets. The only question is, will the team around him resemble one that can rival the Oklahoma City Thunder, the San Antonio Spurs, and anybody else that is a true title juggernaut in the West?
0: Nikola Jokic is 31 years old. He is turning 32 this season. So when he hits free agency next year, assuming he chooses to have that happen, he will enter it at 32. So 32 to basically 37 years old would be this contract. Many people have said around Jokic that he's the kind of guy that could just pick up, retire, and leave and go back to Serbia and be on the farm with his horses and be a happy camper. No notice, no retirement tour, you know, just drop of a dime leaf. I think there's something we're not talking about. I think there's not something we are not talking about with Jokic as he keeps delaying this contract because everyone assumes it's just money. I will defer to Brian Windhorst on something here.
3: Why would the Jazz do that?
0: Specific to the team, why would the Jazz do that? The Utah Jazz have 10 first-round picks upcoming. At least five of them are tradable. They have just allowed their center to walk out the door to go to the LA Lakers for two first-rounders, Walker Kessler. They just brought in a number two pick in Darren Peterson that could be a megastar. And you keep asking yourself, why would they do that? Why would they keep peeling off pieces for draft picks? Who are they waiting for? Is this the answer to that question? And are we sure the Denver Nuggets don't get to a point, CeCe, where they say, if he's not going to sign this extension, and he's going to keep pushing it back, and we are not building the proper roster around him, do we do the unheard of? Do we ever consider striking first? Has at any point the Denver Nuggets organization sat there and said, wait a minute, we're waiting for him. What are we doing here? We haven't built a championship team around him since the championship, obviously. He's amazing. He's an MVP every single year. They don't seem overly willing to go into the tax. I'm just throwing it out there. Is there any chance they may sell high and they may get the single greatest return in the history of this sport in a hypothetical Jokic trade? Have they had the meeting is the question I am asking, because there is a clear-cut, obvious destination for a team in need long-term of a center in an area that you could easily see Jokic going to because he wants to live in silence. Utah feels perfect for Jokic, and they have all the ammo to get him. I'm just asking the question, why would they do that?
2: Well, to answer the question, they're not a responsible organization if they're not debating that internally. Here's what I will say. You can't trade a player like Jokic. If he leaves, he leaves. You can't trade him. Especially when he says that he wants to stay in Denver. And there is a reason, a plausible explanation as to why he's waiting to sign his contract. So he's eligible for 5 years, $359 million. Ev, as uncomfortable as it may be, as puckered as Josh Kroenke in ownership may be throughout the course of the next calendar year, they're going to have to grit their teeth and they have to go through this with the assurance only of Jokic's word. That is it. Because you can't trade a player like Nikola Jokic when he doesn't ask to be traded. Just can't do it.
0: Totally understand. I tend to agree with you. I just think alternative options with one of the greatest athletes in sports over the last decade have not been discussed. And I wanted to bring up two of them. One of them is, would they ever trade him? And there's your destination. I'll put you on the spot in a second to really make your brain go crazy on this one. The other one is, maybe he doesn't sign the contract extension because maybe he doesn't want to play basketball that much longer and he doesn't want to screw over this team and this organization that he does love. I'm just saying. Now, here's the one that's crazy.
2: I'm listening.
0: Danny Ainge is waking up this morning in Utah and he's listening to this, and obviously he's thought about this before, but let me call Denver. Let me see what's... Hey, he's not signing with you. I got 10 picks. I got all these young players. I got contracts and marketing to kind of get close to making it work here. You interested? And then all of a sudden, Denver says, no chance in heck. But if you throw that Peterson guy in there, then we'll have a second conversation.
2: Yeah.
0: Then what?
2: Then if you're Denver, you got to think about it.
0: All right. So CC went from, you could never trade that guy. Well, unless it's for this guy, then you can. And all these picks. I'm just saying. Why would you do that?
2: Why would you weaponize Darren Peterson against me in this conversation?
0: I'm just saying.
2: You're a bad guy.
0: If this was. Okay. Here's why I'm doing this. This is the exact same kind of situation as Giannis. And every day we talked about, where is Giannis going to go? But we don't do that with Jokic. They basically have the same-ish resume, right? One championship, one team guy, multiple MVPs, face of the franchise, best player in franchise history, the whole deal, right? We did it for years, plural, with Giannis. And I want to finish in Milwaukee. I want to be in Milwaukee, and he's on the Heat. Jokic has said the same kinds of things. We don't do it with Jokic. I don't know what the difference is. I don't know why the approach is different. All I know is a logical team in the conference he's in the general area of the country that he is currently working in, general vicinity of Utah, has more ammo to get a player like Jokic than literally anyone in the NBA. And I'm just asking why that conversation hasn't come up, because it would with everyone else but this guy. And I don't understand
2: Jokic,
0: why.
2: Jokic wins more, period.
0: But he doesn't win enough.
2: Well, you're saying he doesn't win enough, but he wins more. Like, this was the first season this decade where they were, no, this is the second season where they were one and done this decade. So you're talking about a lot of postseason runs that they've won at least one playoff series. And in a lot of those, you're talking about them getting to the conference finals. Giannis is not the same. Like, he's won one playoff series this decade. Like, I will say this, like, it's a situation where Jokic wins a lot more in the postseason than Giannis. And so everybody still looks at Denver as a potential viable contender if they add the right complementary pieces around Jokic, as opposed to Giannis, where it felt like he did the quiet quit thing because it became obvious that the Bucks couldn't get it right around him.
0: We are in Sportsmanlike here on ESPN Radio, ESPN2. 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

0: 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Well done by Bontemps. We love him. He's been on with us a million times, and congratulations to Bontemps for his new move now to the Atlanta Hawks front office.
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0: 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CC, before we get into the Celtics here, another one of our teammates and friends, Dan Orlovsky, has chimed in on something here at Dan Orlovsky 7, asking about the favorite games at recess, which we have been talking about growing up. Would you like to hear the power rankings from Orlovsky? He gave us a 1 through 4. So here we go.
2: What you got?
0: You want me to start with 4 or 1? Choose your own adventure.
2: No, you start at 4 and you work your way down.
0: Number 4.
3: Number 4.
0: Tackle football.
1: That's 4?
0: That's 4.
1: That's what he played.
4: Tackle football at recess?
0: Yeah, well, he was a quarterback, so you don't want to get tackled too much.
4: Didn't know you could play tackle football at recess.
0: Like, I feel like the teachers and...
2: Oh, you can. You ain't got no pads, but you can.
0: That's right, and I feel like the teachers would stop that.
1: It's just funny that the NFL player is like, tackle football, the thing that I made my career on. I'm going to go with that 4th.
0: But it's a recess game. All right, number 3.
3: Number 3.
0: Kickball, red ball only. Does anyone use another ball for kickball?
2: Yellow ball.
4: As opposed to what?
2: Yellow ball.
0: Yellow ball, really?
2: Yeah, there's a yellow ball for kickball, yep.
0: Huh. Well, I'm with Pat. The as opposed to what would have been my answer to that question. But is it the same texture of ball?
2: It's the same ball.
0: It's just painted differently.
4: Yeah, it's the same thing.
0: Okay. All right. Next one.
3: Number 2.
0: Kill the carrier. Yeah.
2: Oh, that was fun.
0: That was fun. I even liked that one.
2: We called it something else, but yeah, I remember that game.
0: And then for Orlovsky.
3: Number 1.
0: I can't believe we forgot this when we were talking about this. Dodgeball.
4: It was more of a gym class game than a recess game.
0: That's true.
1: You had to get a lot of people organized to play dodgeball. Foursquare, you needed like, you know, four people and a couple rotations.
0: Thanks, Cam.
1: Well, there was a line always for Foursquare because there were only so many people on the court at the time.
0: All right, so Orlovsky chiming in with that. His top 4 recess games, dodgeball, kill the carrier, kickball, and tackle football. All right.
2: Pick up basketball has to be one of those too, though.
0: Okay, I'm glad. Yeah, pick up basketball was a big one.
2: Pickup basketball was a big deal. 21, remember playing 21 at recess?
0: Yeah.
2: Like that was a big deal.
0: Now, even where I grew up, which was, you know, a nice area, you have to have the chain nets, though, on the baskets outside. That's the key. Like the playground type nets instead of the actual, like, you know, nylon nets, the chain nets outside. Pickup basketball is the best at recess.
2: Some people didn't have any nets.
0: That's true too.
4: And always a double rim though.
0: Double rim chain nets.
2: The double rim, right, Pat? I hated the double rim.
4: Double rim metal backboard.
2: I hated the double rim. The double rim was terrible.
0: I grew up at a time. Well, it's the same time that CeCe grew up, but when UNLV basketball was the biggest and coolest thing. So all we would do when we play pickup basketball at recess is like, all right, who's LJ? Who's Stacey Ogman? Who's Greg Anthony? Like, we would all just be members of UNLV. That's what we would do. It's just like everyone would take on the character of the UNLV basketball player at that time because the Run Rebels were the coolest thing ever. All right. Now, I don't know that Jaylen Brown and Jason Tatum are going to go to recess together. It doesn't feel like they are. It feels like maybe they go to opposite sides of the playground. As Jason Tatum and Jaylen Brown, teammates for a while, won a championship together. Their on-court success, unquestioned. They were amazing in their time together, decade or whatever it was, with the Boston Celtics. But their relationship is an interesting one. Shams Charania, ESPN senior NBA writer, was on with Stephen A. Smith, Straight Shooter, on his SiriusXM radio show, and had this to say about the relationship between Tatum and Brown.
5: It is a tale of two different people. And for the longest time, over 10 years, 9 years together, they both worked amazing on the court together. Like on the court, they were great. But like over the last year or so, that personal relationship, it was as close to like, you know, not existent as you could have. But on the court, they were amazing, hardworking professionals together.
0: CC, let me ask you this. As somebody that has succeeded to the highest of levels, 11 years in the NFL, won a championship, never played a full season on a losing team. If you were Jaylen Brown, would you believe Jason Tatum got you traded?
2: No.
0: You would not?
2: No.
0: Why?
2: No. No, because I think the reasons why they traded him become increasingly more obvious. They moved on because the organization didn't think that he was worth the cash that they were shelling out. And they already had a best player, and they were saying, if this guy is not in the conversation for being one of the five best players on the planet, then we're not going to be paying him, you know, $60, $65, $70 million, and we're certainly not giving him a two-year extension that pays him $145 million. So I think that's where it came down to. Once the Celtics missed out on Giannis, it became obvious the only mea culpa that the organization could give Jaylen Brown was that contract extension, and that was never going to happen, considering that they also still owed him damn near $200 million on the final 3 years of the current contract extension that he's on.
0: So let me ask it a little differently then.
2: What's up?
0: If they had the relationship at the Super Bowl in Pittsburgh this year, the draft in Pittsburgh this year, we were sitting there and OCU Mignore, your former teammate, comes to set 15 years after you guys won a championship and loving it up, hugging it up, smiling, laughing as if it was yesterday that you won. If they had that relationship, would Jaylen Brown be on the Sixers?
2: No. I don't think he'd be on the Sixers because here's the thing. Now, Jaylen Brown is probably a little bit better at getting at the rim than Jason Tatum. But if you introduce somebody like Giannis, that's a completely different skill set from Tatum. And so even though the best case scenario worked out for both players that were drafted into that organization, I think they realized that the one championship was probably all that they were going to squeeze out of the tandem, and they were forced to make a choice, and they leaned toward taking Jason Tatum over Jaylen Brown. You can feel a way, but you know that Jason Tatum wasn't the impetus for being traded.
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22: 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The top five coaches on the hot seat.
0: All right, CC, it is time for our NFL Rank'em series. You heard it there. Top five NFL coaches on the hot seat, along with Chris Canty, Evan Cohen with you. 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Here on ESPN Radio and ESPN 2. Smalls off, back with us on Monday. Now, I'm going to give you a little caveat here, okay?
2: What you got?
0: There are five coaches that I think everyone knows are definitively on the hot seat going into the season. Like today, as we sit here on July 9th, we all know we're keeping an eye on the following five. Zach Taylor in Cincinnati, Dan Quinn in Washington, Shane Steichen in Indy, Aaron Glenn with the Jets, and Todd Bowles in Tampa. I think those are the obvious five. I think everybody knows, because all of them were talked about a year ago, are they going to be the head coach going into this season, right? That's not what we're going to do then. So what we're going to do, the top five coaches that I think could end up on the hot seat. Not that
2: okay,
0: are.
2: Okay, so before we get into the list, I just want to make sure I got this right. Zach Taylor, Aaron Glenn, Todd Bowles, Dan Quinn. Who's the fifth?
0: Steichen.
2: Okay.
0: I literally had to look up to make sure he was still the coach of the Colts, by the way. He's like, wait, did I miss something? I'm serious.
2: That is incredibly disrespectful, sir.
0: I don't mean to be that way. I actually was confused for a second. So those are the obvious ones.
2: Did they give out a letter 2 years in a row saying that Shane Steichen is going to return?
0: Thank you. Thank you. Now I have my justification.
2: I think they did it 2 years in a row.
0: So these are the top five coaches that I think could end up on the hot seat. Let's start with number five.
22: Number five.
0: People are going to be shocked by this. I love this coach. I hope he wins his Super Bowl, and I hope he wins a million of them because of how much I like this coach. But what you've done in the past organizationally does not necessarily mean it's going to be the same thing moving forward. Number five, Mike McCarthy. Everyone goes to the place of, well, Steelers don't fire coaches. Look how long Chuck Noll was there. Look how long Bill Cowher was there. Look how long Mike Tomlin was there. Understood. Each of the last two seasons that Aaron Rodgers has played in full, a coach has either moved on or gotten fired. I think this could be the third one.
2: Oh, my God.
0: I think this could be the third one. I love Mike McCarthy. I'm thrilled for the fact that Mike McCarthy's going back home to Pittsburgh. Does anyone look at this team and say it's a big-time team this year? Do you look at the Pittsburgh Steelers and say, boy, that is a Super Bowl contending team? I think it's pretty obvious the Pittsburgh Steelers organization still wants Mike Tomlin to be the head coach. You know how I know? Because they hired Mike Tomlin to be the head coach. It's just the offensive version of Mike Tomlin. And I mean that complimentary. But if they don't perform well this year, if they don't make the playoffs, there's a chance that maybe Omar Khan, their general manager, gets bounced. And a new GM comes in, and that person may say, well, I want my own head coach. I'm Rodgers, sorry, goodbye, see you later. I'm just not sold that this is all going to work. Unfortunately, Mike McCarthy always brings you double-digit wins. I get it, but that may not even be enough to make the playoffs in that division this year. If you buy into Baltimore, if you buy into Cincinnati, you could win 10 games if you're the Pittsburgh Steelers and not make the playoffs. So I think a coach that could end up on the hot seat, number five, Mike McCarthy, CC.
2: Well, if they win 10 games, Mike McCarthy ain't going to be one and done. But I guess, Ev, all of the things that you said are true. I can't envision the Pittsburgh Steelers firing a coach after just one season. That means that the convictions that you had, the process that you went about to land on Mike McCarthy being your head coach, wasn't that strong. I can't see the Pittsburgh Steelers as an organization making that rash of a decision.
0: Understood. I don't know that that's a reason that they couldn't. It's to say they haven't. I don't know that that means they couldn't.
2: I think they hired Mike McCarthy to find their next franchise quarterback, and that is a two-year proposition. And they're going
0: right.
2: to give it this. They're going to give it this year. See what happens with those draft picks, and then of course next year is a quarterback.

0: won a playoff game, normally we would say, well, that guy has got to be on the hot seat. Well, wait a minute. The guy is almost 20 games over 500. He's 43-25. He's made quarterbacks really good. Understood. Totally get that. The reality is Sam Darnold's best full season, start to finish, came after him. Daniel Jones had the best stretch of his NFL career after him. Kirk Cousins is still going to be a starting quarterback, we think, this year after him. J.J. McCarthy needs to be replaced with him. I like Kevin O'Connell. I think he's a good coach. But if the Minnesota Vikings, in a really difficult division with the Chicago Bears and Green Bay Packers, who both have Super Bowl aspirations, and I'm sure the Detroit Lions are going to get back to those Super Bowl aspirations at some point, that's a really tough division. Could he go 8-9 this year? Yeah, he could. He could. That's not off the board. I got to put Kevin O'Connell on the I think he could end up on the hot seat list.
1: Yeah, and they fired their general manager, Kwesi Adofo-Mensah.
0: That's right.
1: There's nobody else to scapegoat in that organization if you're Kevin O'Connell. So, yeah, KOC has got to put up or shut up. He's got to win, and he's got to win in the postseason. And if that doesn't happen, then I think all options should be on the board.
0: Number three.
2: Number three.
0: I understand this guy's only been at his spot for 1 year, and he was better than we anticipated for 1 year. But he still didn't have a winning record. And I still don't believe the allure of a big-name coach won't excite this guy's bosses. Number three on top five coaches that could be on the hot seat here, Brian Schottenheimer, Dallas Cowboys. 7-9-1. That's what the Dallas Cowboys were last year. 7-9-1. Horrific real-life tragedy? Absolutely.
1: Yes.
0: I am not going to...
1: Trading your best player on the eve of the season? Also a really bad spot to put a new head coach in.
0: Totally agree. That doesn't necessarily mean they're going to be contenders this year. Everyone seems to think they're going to be, and maybe they will be. But what if they're not? What if they're not? There are other coaches.
1: Okay, what does it look like? What does it look like if they're not contenders, though? Because there's a big variance in that. They could not be contenders at 3-14. They could not be contenders at 10-7.
0: 9-9-8. Let's give him the benefit of that. Let's say he goes 9-8. Technically, that's two more wins than he had a year ago. There's improvement.
1: Yes.
0: Is that going to be enough for the Jones family?
1: I think it depends on what it looks like. Jerry Jones is never satisfied, but I will say this, progress after you trade a player like Micah Parsons is a good sign of things to come. And lest we not forget, the Dallas Cowboys still have draft capital on the table from that trade. So I would just say, let's just wait and see what they do.
0: Understood. I just want to remind people that Jerry Jones every Sunday night will flip on NBC and see Mike Tomlin. All right, number two on this list is a guy that could have been on the initial list of, we all know that he's on the hot seat, but he got a contract extension. I mean, Matt LaFleur has to be on this list, does he not? Green Bay Packers? At some point, this Green Bay Packers group has to put up or shut up. And what I mean by that is I have praised Brian Gutekunst, the general manager, so much. The guts to move on from Aaron Rodgers, the guts to go out there and give up tremendous draft capital and financial capital to get Micah Parsons, who now unfortunately is hurt and is going to miss probably half the season. At some point, you've got to put up or shut up. Jordan Love, Matt LaFleur combination. Never won a division. Not gone to the Super Bowl, not been a top five MVP. Like, at some point, put up or shut up. And the Green Bay Packers, I get the loyalty. I get how good LaFleur is. I get that he'd be hired by another team in 2 seconds. That's not the issue, right? Like, it's same thing with the Ravens last year. It was understandable that the Ravens and John Harbaugh could say we should go our separate ways, just like it was maybe the best hire of any team in the offseason for the Giants to hire him, like, the next day. So it's completely understandable if Matt LaFleur and the Green Bay Packers after the season say, all right, you know what? Goodbye, see you later. And then LaFleur ends up as a head coach somewhere else. That doesn't mean he may not end up on the hot seat, CC.
1: Jordan Love is going into his 7th year in the NFL. And he's never won the division as a full-time starter. I'm with you on this one, Ev. I'm paying him full freight. I at least have to have a quarterback head coach combination that can show me after, you know, 4 or 5 seasons that they are capable of winning the division. And the Green Bay Packers haven't done that. And then, oh, by the way, in just 1 year

0: with the combination of Caleb Williams and Ben Johnson. So if you're looking at the power rankings or the pecking order in the NFC North, it doesn't feel like the Green Bay Packers are threatening to be the team to beat. They're always chasing, and that's not a posture that you want to be in when you're paying your quarterback $55 million a year.
1: All right, time to get to number one.
2: Number one.
1: It is utterly absurd in my mind for this man to be on this list at number one. Except he works for one of two organizations that could look at his resume and say, we could do that with you or we could do that without you. Number one on this list is a man that has never had a losing season, a man that has won three divisions, a man that has been to two Super Bowls, and a man that has won a Super Bowl and is 33 games over 500 in his NFL coaching career. Nick Sirianni, Philadelphia Eagles. The Philadelphia Eagles and the Seattle Seahawks, the world champs, are the only two organizations in this sport over the last 20 to 30 years that you could actually say are nameless and faceless at both head coach and quarterback. They believe they can replace both spots and win. How do I know that? They've done it multiple times, both parties. It is absurd for this guy to be on this list. But if I'm going to talk about the top five coaches that could be on the hot seat by season's end, not the obvious ones, right? We know that Zach Taylor in Cincinnati is going to be. We know that Aaron Glenn with the Jets is going to be. We know that Todd Bowles and Dan Quinn are going to be. We know that. Steichen and Indy. I'm giving you five that maybe we don't realize and playing out scenarios in which all of a sudden could put them there. What's the scenario? One I don't believe will happen, but one many other people believe will, which is Jalen Hurts ain't that good. The offense ain't that good. They regret moving on from A.J. Brown, and Nick Sirianni retroactively was the man that never fixed this thing. So Nick Sirianni, number one. I know that probably warms your heart, CeCe.
0: Yeah, I mean, I completely agree for all of the reasons that you laid out. I just want to make it clear for the record. This is Evan Cohen putting Nick Sirianni on the
1: hot
0: list.
1: Oh, my God.
0: I will say this. Interesting that you think that there are three teams in the NFC East that could be hiring new coaches next year.
1: Glad you noticed
0: that. Yeah, because, I mean, it's really only John Harbaugh, the one that got hired this year, that's the only one that's not on your hot list rankings. That is incredible.
1: I'm so glad you. I'm so glad you noticed that.
0: Can I throw out?
1: Can I tell you why?
0: Can I throw out another coach?
1: Yeah. Go ahead. You know what? Let's do this. Let's take a break because I think the connection's a little choppy here. So we're gonna get this all lined up here. So we got a lot to do here. The reason why I felt comfortable with the three NFC East coaches on the hot seat, and then the other coach that CeCe wants to mention, plus objections, omissions from you guys out there as well. 888-SAY-ESPN, 888-729-3776 is the telephone number to join the show. Hot Seat, ESPN Radio Rank'em Series, Hot Seat NFL coaches, who needs to be on that list, who should be taken off the list, et cetera, et cetera. Of course, I'm probably not making some of these coaches feel good, and I apologize, but if you're not, you know, the wellness company is here for you. 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
0: If it doesn't work out in Minnesota, if it's an unmitigated disaster, if it's that bad in Minnesota, if they finish in the cellar of the NFC North, if they don't move on from Kevin O'Connell, I will jump off the high dive in a speedo into the deep end.

0: promise that if Minnesota, the Minnesota Vikings are a disaster this year, he jumps off the high dive in a Speedo. Wow. We are on sports. That is unsportsmanlike. We are unsportsmanlike. Yeah, I would say so. 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Tune in 2026 ESPYs on ABC and the ESPN app on July 15th at 8 p.m. Eastern. I say do better than CeCe did because the NFL gave him the wrong college for a player that he announced for the New York Giants years ago. All right.
1: Sorry, Lorenzo Carter.
0: So just to clarify and catch up on a couple of things here that we were just doing before we get to your phone calls at 888-SAY-ESPN. ESPN Radio Rank'em Series, you hear it on our shows all throughout the day, every single day. Today's topic, hot seat. Coaches that could come into the season on the hot seat in the NFL. So I gave you two versions of it. I gave you, well, you know this already. They're on the hot seat right now with guys like Aaron Glenn, with the Jets, Zach Taylor, Shane Steichen, Dan Quinn, and Todd Bowles. Those are the ones that everyone kind of knows. And then I gave you the list of Nick Sirianni, Matt LaFleur, Brian Schottenheimer, Kevin O'Connell, and Mike McCarthy that we're sure they're not going to end up there. CeCe pointed out a great observation. Hey, you got three NFC East guys between those two kind of categories of hot seat coaches. That would be remarkable. I thought about that as I was putting this together, and then I'm like, wait a minute. The AFC North just set the precedent for that. Three or four coaches were gone last year after last season.
1: And not the one that we all thought should be fired.
0: So in that scenario, I felt less bold, maybe, CeCe, in saying Sirianni, Schottenheimer, and Quinn all could be in the conversation. You said there's one blatant one that was left out. Which one?
1: Oh, Mike LaFleur with the Arizona Cardinals. I think he's dead on arrival. I see him as a one-and-done coach. I just don't see a path for him being successful. Like, who's going to be this man's quarterback?
0: Jacoby Brissett or Carson Beck? That's not the answer you want to hear. That's just the factual of me reading a roster.
1: Oh, okay. You hope. You hope that everything gets settled out there in the quarterback room. But I just, yeah, I think that's going to be an unmitigated disaster in Arizona, especially considering the teams that are in the NFC West. They've got to face off against the Rams, 49ers, and Seahawks twice. Yeah, good luck.
0: What's interesting about what you just said, and maybe Cam could look this up, we have, it feels like, a one-and-done coach every single year. So the idea of Mike LaFleur being one-and-done is completely logical because it feels like that is a thing now in the NFL. Like, oh, wait, we just hired the wrong guy. Let's get rid of him quickly, right? And so
1: who was our one-and-done guy last year?
0: I thought there was somebody. Maybe it's not every year.
2: Pete Carroll.
0: Oh, yeah. Wow, I forgot he was the coach of the Raiders.
2: You want to know the year before? Pierce, the Raiders.
0: Well, Gerard Mayo.
2: And Gerard Mayo. And then Frank Reich the year before, Nathaniel Hackett and Lovie Smith, David Culley, Urban Meyer.
0: Was maybe the most unfair, and yes, he and Lovie Smith, that I've ever seen in the history of the NFL in terms of what they did to those guys. They hired them to fire them. That was so wrong. Anyway,
2: since 2015, it's only not happened in two seasons. So it's pretty much every season.
0: Yeah. So there you go.
1: Yeah.
0: There you go. All right.
1: Good luck.
0: Yeah, exactly. Jeff in Houston listening on the ESPN app. Hot seat coaches for the NFL coaches going into the season.
3: How y'all doing? First of all, good morning to the both of y'all. Huge fan. The listening since you guys started off.
0: Thank you.
3: For me, I'm going to go with Kyle Shanahan, 49ers. I know he's a successful coach, but two Super Bowl losses. The 49ers are getting older. Their window has closed. I'm going to have to go with Kyle Shanahan, 49ers.
0: Yeah, I'm surprised CeCe didn't bring that up, but I think that, again, correct me if I'm wrong a little bit, CeCe. Like, I feel like you think Kyle Shanahan may have had a little bit of a revival last year in your opinion.
1: Yes, I thought that was the best coaching job that he did last year in his career. I thought he was awesome. Yeah, I mean, like, and they're turning that team over. I understand that people are saying that the 49ers are getting older and all that stuff. They're actually turning that team over. So, I mean, like, I think that they're trending in the right direction. I get it. They're one of the older teams in the league. But if you look at some of the young players that they're starting to bring into the organization that are going to play more prominent roles, I think the 49ers are headed in the right direction.
0: Yeah, and I want to make sure that people understand what I'm saying. I said Kyle Shanahan revival of it relative to CeCe's opinion of him, right? CeCe's opinion of him went from, oh my God, right off the bat, this guy's kind of getting to the Super Bowl right away, A, down to maybe B or C, then back to A, then down to B or C, and then I think there was a moment of C/D for you because the frustration of the third possession, and now it's back to B plus A minus in terms of Kyle?
1: Listen, they peeled off a lot of pieces last offseason, Ev, and I thought they were going to have a collapse. Turns out Brock Purdy was who they thought he was.
0: Right, right.
1: He is a tractor. He is not a trailer. He is pulling everybody along. And I think it's a situation now where you're going to see them build this team out around him. And the addition of Mike Evans, who I think is fantastic, making sure they re-sign Trent Williams. Christian McCaffrey showed that he's still got some tread left. I just think they're trending in the right direction. And then you think about what they're becoming on the defensive side of the ball. That team is...
0: There we go.
1: I would not at all be surprised if we look up and we see the San Francisco 49ers winning the NFC West this coming year.
0: I very much agree with you. Coming up, ESPN NFL analyst Jason McCourty will join us next. 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
22: Patrick Mahomes. He's the most decorated quarterback in this crop. He's still the GOAT in waiting. But he's coming off the worst season of his career and a major injury. And lest we forget, he and the Chiefs were not good before this injury. They've been in regression for a few years. Patrick Mahomes has dipped in passing yards, passer rating, yards per attempt. His deep ball accuracy has dipped. And there's been fewer explosive plays, which is his calling card. Based on his performance, I can't put him higher than 5 right now.
0: The voice of Michelle Smallman yesterday here on Unsportsmanlike, presented by Progressive Insurance here on ESPN Radio, ESPNU. You can go back on our podcast and listen. Joining us now in studio, ESPN NFL analyst and reporter. We'll get to that in a little bit. Jason McCourty joining us. Has Patrick Mahomes become underrated?
23: Yeah, I would say so. And I think from a standpoint of just listening to Michelle there and talk about the stats and the dip and all of those different things, that's without mentioning how much around him has changed throughout the process of that, the process of him running for his life at different times in the pocket, losing an explosive wide receiver like Tyreek Hill and trying to replace him doing other things. So I think that's been very different for Patrick Mahomes. And I think sometimes we look at him and we say, well, yeah, the play hasn't been as good or different things, and you underappreciate what he brings to the game, the clutch mentality and all of those different things. But that comes along with the league. Like, at one point, he was at the very top. They were winning every single game. They were in the Super Bowl every single year. And last year, you really saw a dip in that for whatever reason you can come up with, but the quarterback's going to get the blame.
0: So if you were to rank, so the reason that we had that clip from yesterday is because we had our ESPN Radio Rank'em series yesterday was top 5 quarterbacks mm-hmm. in the NFL for this year. And Michelle had Patrick Mahomes number 5. And CeCe and I went nuts on that. If you were to do it, like, off the top of your head, top 3 quarterbacks in the NFL right now, in your mind? If you're drafting them for this year, everybody's healthy, let's say.
23: Well, the first two, we're going Josh and Lamar.
0: They're ahead of Mahomes right now.
23: Coming off of last year, yes. You have to look at what the last time they were on the football field, and I would have those two guys at one and two. Mahomes would probably be three for me. I think just body of work, everything he's done, healthy Patrick Mahomes, I would have him right there at number three.
0: So your big three, in essence, is the same as it's been.
23: As it's been.
0: But just the order has changed.
23: Yes. Yes. And I mean, when you've had a major knee surgery, like that's going to shake up the order. When Lamar and Josh play at an MVP level, like they deserve to be one and two right now. Now, you can argue till you're blue in the face about which one's one and which one's two, but I think those are the top two guys in the league right now.
0: CeCe, I think we can accept that versus what we heard yesterday, correct? From you and I?
1: Yeah, I'm not putting Patrick Mahomes as the fifth best quarterback in the National Football League. I think that's insane.
0: Agreed. Absolutely agreed. Now, I mentioned reporter. We got to get this out of the way to make sure that CeCe's. I was waiting for CeCe to get in the mix here. So Jason walked in moments ago, and I said, he said, I need the headsets or whatever. I said, oh, no problem. They're right over there. You can sit over there. CeCe's in South Carolina. He said, what do you mean I could sit over there? I said, well, Michelle's not here. And he said, I just saw her in the makeup room. Michelle Smallman, CeCe, is here today getting hair and makeup before she's leaving for her vacation.
1: Wow. So hold on. You're getting makeup.
23: I'm sorry, Smalls.
0: Jason didn't mean to out her. CeCe, she's here, but just getting hair and makeup.
1: So help me understand this. She's getting makeup done to travel to her vacation?
0: Seems like that, yeah.
1: How does that even make sense?
0: I mean, I don't know. I guess when you have access to the amazing professionals in the hair and makeup department that we have, it's better than going to pay for someone else.
23: There's a familiarity with it. In my defense, if Smalls is listening, I assumed she was hosting something else. Like, there was a different opportunity. So when I saw her, you know, like, oh, she's not in today. She's off. I was like, oh, that makes sense. They maybe ESPN has her doing something different
0: right
23: in the building. I didn't know that she was getting ready to go
0: off day
23: on a 7-day trip somewhere exotic. Like, I didn't know.
0: We don't know where she's going. Not our business. But I mean,
1: but the makeup
0: she's here.
1: Is only good for today. But the makeup is only good for today, guys.
23: Maybe today is a big day.
1: That's what I don't understand.
0: The hair is not, though. The hair, I think, can last.
23: That's true.
0: I don't know.
23: I definitely don't know.
0: The revelation of Jason McCourty realizing he unintentionally and kindheartedly totally outed Smalls was an amazing moment there, CeCe. Over to you with more. Go ahead for football questions for Jason, because that's all anyone's now going to think about is that he just totally outed Smalls.
23: Yeah. I'm sorry, Smalls.
1: J-Mac, so we had some obvious candidates. We're doing the ESPN Radio Rank'em Series. Coaches on the hot seat. The obvious ones, Zach Taylor, Aaron Glenn, Todd Bowles, Dan Quinn, Shane Steichen.
23: Yep.
1: Who's a coach that's not in that group that you're watching to see how this year goes and could potentially be on the outs with their current franchise?
23: Okay, I'll give you two. I'll go LaFleur and Green Bay in the sense of even when last year ended, there was conversations about whether they wanted him back, whether he wanted to be back. Green Bay has been a very good football team, but the very good football teams, you get to a point where it's like, all right, are you getting to the Super Bowl? Are you not? If not, do we need to find a replacement similar to what we saw happen with Harbaugh and McDermott? The other one, as crazy as it sounds, and I for me, it doesn't make any sense, but I'm going to say Nick Sirianni, and it doesn't make sense to me because all he's done in his young career as an NFL head coach is win football games. He is at the very top when it comes to starting out your career as a head coach and winning games. But he's so polarizing in Philly, and there's so much that comes along with it that it feels as though whenever there's not success, people are calling for his job. Personally, it doesn't make sense to me. When you've been in two Super Bowls, winning one of them, and you haven't been the head coach for over a decade yet, like that's one hell of a resume for Sirianni to even be mentioned as one of those coaches. But realistically speaking, we look at over the last few years when they haven't performed well, people have mentioned his name numerous times on the hot seat.
0: We're talking with ESPN NFL analyst Jason McCourty, at Jason McCourty on Twitter. If you want to check out, he has information, by the way, about his kids' football camp coming up on July 18th. You can check that out on his social media there. I brought up Sirianni as well to that non-obvious list. And the reason I brought him up is very simply, I think that there's two teams in the NFL that act differently than anyone else and have proven to be right. Philadelphia and Seattle have basically said we can be nameless and faceless at coach and quarterback. We can replace everyone and still win. How is that possible? Because it's factually correct.
23: I think it's how you build your roster. And I think that you go back to Seattle with Russell Wilson. I remember playing them in the preseason, Russ's rookie year, and this team was stacked. And you're looking at the pieces that they were able to amass around him. I look at the same thing for Philadelphia. Jalen Hurts is Super Bowl MVP and has performed extremely well. But you look at what's surrounding the offensive line, the weapons on the outside, who they have on the defensive side of the ball. I just think nowadays you have to build your team with what you have. So if you have the luxury, as we talked about, the top quarterbacks in the league, if you have the luxury of a Lamar Jackson, a Josh Allen, or Patrick Mahomes, well, then you build around knowing that you have to pay your quarterback a ton of money because you don't let those guys walk out the building. But if you don't have that, you have to be able to draft well, sign the right free agents, and find a quarterback that can manage the game and make the necessary plays. And I think both of those franchises, and I'll say Seattle more because I don't want to put Jalen Hurts in that same boat when you've performed and done some of the things he's done.
0: I picked him for MVP, but this upcoming season already?
23: Yeah.
0: But the reality is, like, they went to the Super Bowl, in essence, with Wentz. They won it with Foles.
23: Yep.
0: They went to the Super Bowl with McNabb. They then went to the Super Bowl with, I'm going out of order, but they went to the Super Bowl with Hurts. And this is all since 2005.
23: It's a good point. It's a good point. And even to that point, Jalen Hurts was a second-round draft pick. Like, they didn't...
0: Or four, maybe. But whatever, the last 20 years or so.
23: Yes. So, to that point, yes, he's performed at an MVP level in our league throughout the regular season, so it puts him in a little bit of a different boat.
1: J-Mac, what's the most impactful offseason addition to this point in the NFL calendar as you see it for this upcoming year?
23: I would say I'm going to go a non-player, and I'm going to say Christian Parker with the Dallas Cowboys, I think, was the most impactful addition because you think
0: that's
23: about...
0: That's their defensive coordinator.
23: Yes, the Cowboys defensive coordinator coming over from the Philadelphia Eagles as their pass game coordinator. The Cowboys offensively, they were unbelievable last year, and George Pickens is back, and he seems to be happy and on board with everything going on. The question mark has been around the defense. So enter Christian Parker and an entire new defensive staff with a ton of new pieces on that defensive side of the ball. Cowboys are a team that we love to talk about. Are we going to talk about them because they're relevant on the football field this year? And if that is the case, it's going to be because of Christian Parker and the defense he's brought over. I think he's 34 years old, first time calling plays in this league, a ton of pressure performing for that football team where the expectations are so high.
0: Jason McCourty, ESPN NFL analyst and just ESPN reporter. On people at ESPN, he reports on as he outed Smalls today.
23: Have fun, Smalls.
0: He will be on SportsCenter in a few minutes. 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
20: I'm over it. Ugh. With Pat the producer.
11: So Michelle was in Philly this weekend.
22: Philly's an interesting place. The streets were just lined with people in Eagles gear that were really drunken though.
11: Ian Fitzsimmons not being an expiration date guy, I might push it to, like, if it's like milk, maybe a second day after the I think I need to read more books. I think I'm dumb.
22: Yes.
11: I think I'm just getting dumber.
22: Yes.
11: Me specifically.
22: Yes.
11: Just, I need to read more books. Ugh.
27: Ugh. I'm over it. I'm sick and tired and over it.
11: Get a life.
0: Yes, each and every day at this time, our producer, Pat Costello, gives us items in and around sports, entertainment, his life that he is over. Pat.
11: Two follow-ups quickly from that rejoin. One, do you guys want to start a book club? And two, do you think Michelle got full glam to go to Philly? Or?
0: Well,
1: probably not.
11: No?
0: Yeah. We
1: to
0: don't
1: the
0: know.
1: Latter, probably not.
0: We don't know where she's going. She's obviously on. She's going on vacation. Or
1: she's gallivanting.
0: She's gallivanting. She's allowed to gallivant. It's her life, right? Good for her. What we were not aware of and what we have become confused about today, if you're unaware and you're just tuning in, is Jason McCourty just joined us moments ago. We were getting him situated and he was sitting in Michelle's seat and he was all confused as to why am I sitting in Michelle's seat? I just saw her downstairs. And I said, what? What do you mean you saw her downstairs? Yeah, hair and makeup for wherever she's going and whatever she's doing. She still came in for the hair and makeup part of our jobs.
11: Also didn't come up to say hello to you.
0: Yeah, I think she's pretty sick of me from the last few days in Bristol.
11: You can come say hi. You're in the building. It's not that much of an ask.
28: She didn't want us to know that she was there, obviously.
0: That's true. She did ask who snitched, which I didn't say until we were on.
28: She was on a spy mission. She was trying to get in, get out without being detected, and Jason McCourty reported back.
11: I'm proud of you for not snitching to Michelle. You should just send her the link to the podcast for hour two.
28: Yeah, listen on your flight.
11: You're going to have to listen.
28: You have full glam.
0: Well, how did I snitch? I didn't snitch.
11: No, I'm saying you didn't snitch. That's why you should just send her the link to the podcast. Oh. You can figure it out yourself. Mm.
1: But then also...
0: CC has so many questions about this. It's amazing.
1: There's so many questions. But then also, like, ESPN and our headquarters in New York is not the place you go for a stealth mission, y'all.
11: Seriously. Just,
0: that's true.
28: You can see Whoopi Goldberg there.
1: You have to badge in.
0: Like, wait, by the way.
1: What are we even talking about?
0: By the way, in all seriousness, so when you get back, there's a new level of security. Seriously.
11: We don't have to leak security details. Evan.
0: No. This is not leaking security. There's another place to swipe now. A person that swipes you on the way in, too, CC. Better have that badge out at all times.
1: Wow.
0: No, it's great. I'm not leaking anything. I'm proud of the fact that we have a
1: secure building.
0: So we
1: have TSA-level security
0: That's right.
1: at our at our workplace.
0: That's okay. Right. It's awesome. All right. It's awesome.
28: Wow, two TSAs in one day for Michelle.
0: Next one, Pat, if there is our first one, Pat.
11: I'd like to talk about my recess experience.
0: Go ahead.
11: We've been talking about recess games today and what are the best recess games. And from first grade to fourth grade, my recess experience was terrible. It was a parking lot that was on a hill. That was our whole recess area. We were not allowed to have any sports balls of any sort. No basketballs, no kickballs, no footballs. After a couple of football-related injuries happened, we were allowed to have jump ropes, which quickly turned into us hitting each other with the jump ropes. So then we weren't allowed to have jump ropes anymore. So all they just like pushed us out into a parking lot in like a hot day, and we're like, go do whatever. And so our recess was just like, there was one hopscotch. So we just run and jump down the hopscotch and see who could get the farthest. Cause we're like, what? We have nothing here. What are we supposed to do? It was horrible.
28: Pat, this sounds like a jail.
0: Quick follow-up.
1: Brian is
0: on
1: like,
0: this.
1: Go play in traffic, little kid.
0: Yeah, that's okay. That was one of the follow-ups. It's like their car is coming by.
11: No, they closed off the parking lot for recess.
1: Oh, they closed it off.
11: Yeah, it was an empty parking lot.
0: Nice okay. Serious question for you. Did this memory pop up today because we're talking about it, or is this something that you every so often will randomly think about how ridiculous it is that you guys, as young children, were not given the opportunity to play?
11: This comes up quite a bit in my memories, for sure.
0: Really?
11: Because of how, like, ridiculous it is.
0: I can see that.
11: It was just like, hey, play on this concrete hill with nothing. Good luck.
1: Who hurt you, Pat?
11: Everyone. We would. That's why we were not allowed to have sports balls anymore.
0: So could you play, like, tag? Like...
11: but that we did play tag with jump ropes.
0: Oh,
1: we were
0: tagging each other
1: with the jump ropes.
0: Yeah, that's not going to go well.
11: It wasn't great. It wasn't until fifth and sixth grade where I was like, oh, you're allowed to have like basketballs and footballs. And I did lose my front tooth in recess in like fifth grade.
0: Wait, what? You can't just slip that in now. What happened?
11: Well, we were playing a game where there's one person who throws a football to like a group of kids. And, like, a younger kid ran underneath me, and I went, oh, and opened my mouth because he ran underneath me, and my tooth went into his head.
0: Oof. I chipped a tooth, broke a tooth, lost a tooth, whatever it was, on a swing set one day. I jumped off, and when I landed, my knee went into my mouth.
1: Oh, I thought you were going to say you chipped a tooth on somebody else's fist.
28: We're playing butts up.
1: Oh, my God.
0: Full contact. You guys are acting like nobody calls it. No, that's what it's called.
11: Chunkus.
0: CC called it wall ball. People know what butts up is.
1: Hey, you want to play butts up?
0: Yes, that's
1: Evan,
0: a game.
1: Evan all of a sudden has a chipped tooth.
11: You want to play chunkus?
0: I look chunkus today. I got to be honest. I saw a side shot.
11: I said, Cam, at what point is Evan going to make a joke about chunkus?
28: It's true. He did say that.
0: The side shot with Jason definitely made me look chunkus.
1: Those shins.
28: Well, the hair and makeup team is in full effect.
0: Yeah, I can't even get it fixed because hair and makeup's busy. It's occupied. It's not working.
11: Occupied.
0: Next one, Pat.
11: You guys know Jonathan Zaslow has seen the band Pearl Jam 30 times?
0: Yeah.
11: That's too many times. 30 times to see a single band? That's ridiculous.
0: Why?
11: You don't need to see a band that many times. They're playing the same songs pretty much. Pearl Jam's not changing it up that much. He's probably heard Even Flow almost every time he's gone.
0: I disagree. With a band that has that deep of a catalog, you don't think they change it up, they play it differently, etc.?
11: I'm sure you hear some differences, but after 30 times, you're not like, all right, I get it.
28: I feel like after 6 times, you're like, all right. I know the different rotations they go through.
11: But like the fifth time, you're good, for
0: sure.
11: Is
0: there a max number that you could see someone perform in concert in your mind?
11: I think 5. I think 5 is enough to get the
1: point.
11: Yeah,
1: a handful of times is enough.
0: What about locationally? If you're like, oh, my favorite group, band, artist is playing this location, that's going to be amazing.
11: It would have to be very, like, if they're playing, like, MSG or something.
28: I mean, for some people, 30 is nothing. Like, there are people who obviously, like, Fish and Grateful Dead will see, like, hundreds of times. 30 is a low number
11: for some.
28: They're going
11: for the music, though.
28: That's true, but you're still going.
0: Wait, Cam, you're walking us down an interesting path. What do you think, which artist, band, group, whatever, has the most repeat customers for concerts?
28: I think it's Grateful Dead Company. Yeah. People literally religiously follow them.
0: Even though there's no Jerry Garcia has passed,
28: still now they get tons of people following them all over.
0: I would say Fish has got to be up there, right?
28: Fish is all the jam
0: bands. Dave Matthews
28: is a big one for sure.
1: Yeah.
11: Evan, how many times have you seen the Killers?
0: Not as many as you think. I would say 5 or 6 total, probably.
11: That's a good amount of time.
1: That's a good amount.
0: But I would go it's 5 healthy. Or 6 more. I mean, like...
11: That's a lot of times.
0: But they have a deep catalog. They have new stuff. The way... Like, Counting... Now, a lot of people have an issue with this. But Counting Crows, famously, does not play their songs the way that they release their songs. So every single time you go to a Counting Crows concert... You may hear Adam Duritz and Counting Crows play it differently, and you feel like you're at a different concert. Now, I don't love that personally, because if I love the band, I love the band for the reason, like for the songs they released, right? If they're trying to switch it up, you may not love it. But yeah, I guess I understand what you're saying, but 30, Zaz probably has 30, an explanation for that.
11: 30 is crazy.
28: He explained it, and it's... Just because of what you said, Ev, it's like they change it up every time. They have a different final song, different arrangements. You know, it's been in different venues. So he just likes the different experience every time, even though it's you know, mostly the similar stuff.
11: I don't know the answer to this, but I'm hoping he's going and seeing other bands in concert too.
1: Right.
28: Has he only seen Pearl Jam?
11: Like, does he only go to Pearl Jam?
0: I've been friends with Zaz for probably the better part of the last 20 years. I have... been asked by him, do you have a hookup to tickets for whatever? And the only band he's ever asked me for is Pearl Jam.
11: Go see some other stuff, Zaz. There are other bands out there.
0: I could see CeCe. I don't know about this. This is going to be interesting. I could see CeCe having a rule, whether he's established it or not, as a one-and-done concert person. I've seen so-and-so in concert. I don't need to see them again. Am I right about that guess?
1: Actually... I will say this, Frankie Beverly and Maze, I've seen them several times, and it doesn't get old. I've probably seen Frankie Beverly and Maze a handful of times, and it doesn't get old.
0: Could you go 30?
1: What'd you say?
0: Could you go 30 times?
1: No.
11: That's so many times.
1: That's a lot of times.
0: I think we got to find out from Zaz how many different venues, too. Like, is it always in Miami?
28: Well, I think when they're there for like 3 days, he goes all 3 days.
11: That's crazy.
28: Yeah. He goes like back-to-back nights. It's not just like whenever they come around. He goes every time that they're in the city he's in.
0: That sounds a little wild. I got to go get hair and makeup. Let me see if I can say hello to small.
28: Occupied. Bye.
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0: 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Along with Chris Canty, Evan Cohen with you, Michelle Smallman getting hair and makeup. Normally I would say she's off, but she's been outed by Jason McCourty that she's downstairs just getting hair and makeup. Oh my God. CC has said he has a million follow-up questions. I only think we've gotten to one or two. I mean, we could probably go the remaining 2 hours of our show trying to understand this thought process for one Michelle Smallman, but nonetheless, CC. Also, a question is out about the concert going, because Pat just brought up the idea of going. Jonathan Zaslow, our teammate here at ESPN Radio, has gone to 30 Pearl Jam concerts. And I put out there at Evco Radio, what band slash artist has the most repeat concert goers? Some of the replies include so far Bruce Springsteen, Billy Joel. Also got a note from Josh DiMaggio, ESPN Milwaukee, saying, he literally just wrote me, "I've seen Fish like 15 times and I'm not even that big of a fan, just always touring." That's insane. That is called wasting money,
11: what,
0: ladies
11: what
0: and gentlemen.
11: What are we doing here? Just going to a concert just because they're nearby?
0: Yeah, like, just because you can?
11: Who cares?
0: That's insane.
1: Just because you can doesn't mean you should. We talk about that all the time, man.
28: Someone tweeted us, at Joey2Trees, "I'm about to see Fish for the 177th time next Friday."
0: Stop it.
11: Also,
0: are you being serious?
28: That's what he said.
0: Can I deem that that person's a fan?
11: Yeah,
0: because
11: you
0: Josh
11: so.
0: Is saying he's not
11: you
0: a fan.
11: Can't say, "I'm not a fan, but I've gone 15 times.
28: 15 is crazy.
0: You're a fan.
11: I'm not a fan. I've gone twice, but I'm not really a fan. Like, okay, 15 times, buddy, you're a fan."
0: Wow. Andrew Gomez just tweets at us, Drake, Jay-Z, Chris Brown. I don't know. Jay-Z doesn't, Jay-Z doesn't tour enough to have the most repeat concert goers, does he?
1: No, but Jay-Z does perform in certain situations. You're like, oh, it's an opportunity to see him. Like, performed in Europe with the album that he released, Watch the Throne. I mean, he's done, one-offs with the Barclays when that opened up. Remember when we won the Super Bowl, he did a gig at Carnegie Hall. He's doing Yankee Stadium this weekend, which I know a lot of people are coming to New York for. So, like you can, like, sneakily you could see Jay-Z perform a lot, even though he doesn't tour like some of these other artists that are mainstream.
0: That makes sense. But 177 times,
1: I mean, at that point, you keep showing up that many times, they're gonna put you on the payroll. 177
3: that's
1: times?
3: Crazy.
1: That is ridiculous.
11: I bet that's not even close to the most.
3: Really?
11: Yeah, I'm sure that there's people who have gone more than that.
1: Can we calculate how much money it costs to see a band 177 times?
3: I mean, at least $100 a ticket, right? At least. Probably more than that, I would think.
11: Yeah, inflation and stuff.
3: Wow. Would you ever want to go to a full season worth of games, any sport, any team? Like, Pat's a huge Phillies fan. Like the concept of, like, I'm going to go to all 162.
11: All 162? No, I'd go to every home game.
3: No, I'm serious. Like
1: every home game?
11: Yeah, so season tickets. I'd get season tickets for every home game.
3: And you would, yeah, I mean, obviously people have season tickets, but I'm talking about everything.
1: That's like 81. That's 81.
28: 81 is a lot.
1: That's a lot, man.
3: Well, yeah, Cam, what do you think season tickets are? 81 games.
28: Yes. Do people go to all those games? They sell some of those. I think they don't go to all 81. I'm sure there are people that do. That just seems like a lot to me.
3: I think it would be pretty damn cool for an NFL team. I bet you people out there have done this. Like, I'm just going to go to all 17.
1: But if you're going to all the home games from a Major League Baseball team standpoint, it's not even about enjoying the game at that point. You're just going to all the games to say you go to all the games. That's ridiculous.
3: I mean, CeCe didn't even go to all the Giants games after he got his contract. And he was on the
1: right
3: team.
1: They were paying me.
3: He was on the team.
1: I didn't go to all the games. Oh, the Giants got a home game. I'll stay at home and watch it on TV.
3: He's like, I don't really want to play today. What do I need to? He's openly talked about the 1 year in his life and his career. A 1 year for this man's 40-plus years on Earth. He has talked about openly, this is not me outing him, of 1 year where he's like, I'm not a max effort guy this year. He had that 1 year.
1: Paid vacation.
3: Paid vacation.
1: Yeah.
3: But Pat would go to all 81 home games for the Phillies as a fan.
11: If I'm already watching like 140, let's say, games in the season, then like going to 81 is not that insane.
28: Yeah, Pat watches.
1: Watching on TV is a very different thing than getting in your car or getting on public transportation to get to the stadium, fighting traffic, fighting crowds, and then watching the game and then having to do the same thing all over again just to get back to your couch.
3: 100%.
1: No shot.
3: 100%. Plus, not to be weird, but like bathroom food scenario.

0: best football analyst there is. I don't need to hear anybody else but him.
1: Wow.
2: I appreciate that.
1: Disrespectful to Monday Night Countdown.
0: No, it's not that. It's the reality is I have to stay awake for the whole game. Right? So I want to stay awake. It's not a shot at Kelce or SVP or anything like that. And I don't take a 20-minute halftime shower. I could be in the shower during a halftime commercial, Cam. You think that's abnormal. I guarantee you there are a lot of people out there that do the same thing, that take the shower to stay awake at night. Guaranteed. Guaranteed. Anyway, we're on Sportsmanlike here on ESPN Radio, ESPNU. We are presented by Progressive Insurance. We are on day a lot of LeBron watch here because yesterday we thought, here's what we're trying to do. Just take people behind the scenes. I think all of us on our show are trying to come up with ways of like, oh, today's going to be the day for LeBron because it's like yesterday, anniversary of the decision, clearly. Or like, okay, today is 7-9. Does 79 mean anything to what year was his mom born? What year was his cousin? God. Like, we're trying to figure out, like, is there a reason for any of these things as to when and where and why and how he's going to make his decision? So let's do it this way, CeCe. Do you believe today at 8:07 a.m. Eastern time on July 9th, 2026, LeBron James knows where he is playing next season?
2: No.
0: Okay. If he doesn't know where he's playing next season, may I throw a curveball at you?
2: Sure.
0: If LeBron James goes through this process, looks at Cleveland, looks at Miami, looks at the new teams that he's never played for in Denver and Minnesota and Golden State and Philadelphia, and says, when I combine chance to win, teammates, coaching staff, organization around me, and where I would live, maybe it just makes sense for me to have Rich Paul, my agent, call Rob Pelinka and the Lakers again. Is there any, I know they did the big goodbye. I know Ramona Shelburne had a great piece on ESPN.com about some of the falling out. But when you factor in life and basketball, his son is on the team, and the additions the Lakers made. If you are someone like Chris Canty that believes he does not know where he's going yet, is there a chance the Lakers are still an option? Do I think the Lakers want him back? No. Do I think the Lakers would?
2: They should.
0: Well, they should want him back. Do I think the Lakers would be able to turn him down if he says, maybe we should do this? I do not. I think they would take him back, especially at that number.
2: Yeah, for the minimum? Yeah, you have to take LeBron James if he's willing to play for $6 or $7 million. You have to do it. Here's the thing that I think is interesting, Evan. You brought this up last week, you brought this up earlier this week, excuse me, and I just can't get past this when it comes to the LeBron of it all. He's going to play on a minimum salary more likely than not this upcoming season. And when it comes to the farewell tour, there is not going to be any shortage of demand to see LeBron in his last season or two. It is going to be an attraction the likes of which we've probably never seen in the history of the NBA. LeBron James, based on what the team can currently pay him, is going to be grossly underpaid. There's no organization that can compensate him his true value to what he brings to the table. So my question is, now that he's close to the end of his career, what landing spot represents the opportunity to maximize his portfolio, his earnings, post-NBA playing career? And that's why it comes back to the opportunity that might be in front of him with the Harris Blitzer Sports and Entertainment Group. And then, of course, what the Lakers are doing with that group led by Mark Walton, I believe his name is. So
0: yep.
2: I think that's the interesting aspect of this. And it might just be a negotiation period in terms of his free agency. Which owner can set me up the best when it comes to post-playing career? You know, you got the ownership group with the Lakers. They also own the Dodgers. And then you have Harris Blitzer Sports and Entertainment that owns Crystal Palace FC. They own the Sixers. They own the Devils. They got the Commanders. And now you're talking about them potentially owning the majority stake of the Guardians. I know he's a minority owner, but they've got it already pre-priced in terms of buying a majority stake with the Cleveland Guardians.

0: So which ownership group can set LeBron James up best post-playing career? I got to be honest, Ev, this probably represents the easiest salary cap circumvention that we've seen in NBA history.
1: It's a very, very interesting, intriguing thought you have, because as we sit here and we wonder where he's going, well, family reasons would just keep him in LA, right? Basketball reasons would probably put him Minnesota, Denver, or Miami. Storybook ending would put him in Cleveland. And he's still a free agent by choice. Financially, he would have gone to one of the salary cap space teams, you know, like Brooklyn or Chicago. They wouldn't have won, obviously. But it's like, hey, I'm LeBron James. I cannot lower my value because that is not who I am, which that's fine, right? He's a billion-dollar business unto himself. All of those options are out there, and none of them have been checked relative to his decision. So you coming on the air today, CeCe, and presenting this option. Let's think about this for a second. Let's think about a free agency destination that has nothing to do with on-court, that has nothing to do with family, that has nothing to do with location. Okay? Let's think about the idea of what is going to set me up the moment I retire to walk into another billion-dollar business. That's an interesting one. By the way, I have an update on something.
0: What you got?
1: Adam Schefter has chimed in. Adam has said, I've never showered at halftime of a game in my life. He just texted me this. Now, here's my question for Adam, though. Have you ever had to consistently wake up at 3:40 in the morning to perform every day? I'm just throwing that out there.
2: Adam doesn't sleep at all. He's tweeting in the middle of the night. If anyone knows about lack of sleep, it's him.
1: I'm not doubting Adam Schefter's work ethic in any way, shape, or form.
2: Yeah. It sounds like you are.
1: What are you, crazy?
2: I wasn't doubting your questioning of that. I'm just saying I think what it's like to be up at weird hours.
1: Wait a second. And CeCe will back me up on this. There is a difference between being up at weird hours and then traveling an hour to perform at 3:40 in the morning. And we don't deserve any sympathy. That's not what I'm looking for. We have the greatest job in the world. We are fortunate enough to have it. What I'm saying is, when there's a Monday night football game and you need a little pick-me-up because you're falling asleep a little bit and I don't nap, I do the halftime shower.
2: That's fair. I think he's probably also talking to agents and teams in the middle of the night.
1: In his bed!
2: So you're saying Adam Schefter's job is not hard?
1: Oh my God.
2: Well, that's what I heard.
1: Are
2: that's
1: you what guys I heard, out of your minds?
0: That's what I heard.
1: Oh my God.
2: He's sitting on his ass in his bed, calling
1: Adam
2: people.
1: Adam has talked about this. Adam has talked about the idea that he has done many of things from weird spots in his career. All I'm saying is, and by the way, he's also on the Monday Night Football broadcast. So that'd be weird
2: that
1: if
2: you're
1: he
2: not
1: showered
2: watching.
1: At the location. That's not what I said,
3: how do you know
1: Cam?
3: He's on you the don't broadcast. Watch it. You don't even know if he's on the broadcast or not.
1: We're on Sportsmanlike, presented by Progressive Insurance.
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4: We are on Sportsmanlike here on ESPN Radio. 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
5: Oh, my God. What's wrong? Pat Costello is, I mean, he had the zinger of the day right there. It's great.
4: Oh, what he said in my ear, that was in your ear, too?
5: That was in my ear, too.
4: Okay, I just
5: couldn't I could not imagine my kid at sleepaway camp, and I get a call from the camp counselor saying my son is trying to round up all of the kids to play butts up. Like
4: it's a legit game. You guys are making it seem, because it comes off weird. It's the same thing as wall ball or whatever you're saying.
6: None of us have ever heard the name before.
5: I've never heard that.
4: It's legit. Chunkus.
6: Other people are saying they have played butts up before.
4: It's basically when you have a group of kids, they're lining up, you have that wall, they're running to the wall, and one person's like trying to hit. It's basically like human dodgeball, or like, yeah, dodgeball with a tennis ball, and or somebody is standing there and you get to throw it at them. And then backwards, right? The kid is backwards facing the pitcher, basically, throwing the ball at the kid. Yeah, I don't know. I mean, that's what it was called. Other people are backing
5: it wasn't,
4: me up.
5: But it wasn't called that. That's the point. Like, it wasn't called that. You're choosing to call it butts up. We called it wall ball. It's just wall ball, man.
6: You New York kids, ball. Man. Something going on there.
5: But we, so I don't say that because I'm from the Bronx.
4: But we both grew up in New York, CC and I, and we called it That's different things. Saying. We grew up at the same time in New York, probably 25 minutes away from each other.
5: Man, what y'all were doing in Westchester, boy.
6: Do you think ever you were at like the same court playing butts up together?
5: No. I was
4: not. We've done this, actually. We've done the, like, CeCe and I have done the, like, did we ever know each other at different points?
6: Did you cross paths?
4: Yeah, and in 2012, I interviewed him on Sirius XM when he was on the Ravens. He has no recollection of that, because I said, he's like, what? I don't know. You think I remember that? Some random 10-minute interview?
6: Was it a good interview?
4: I swear to God. Now, see, I don't want to get too serious here, but it was about a serious real life thing with all the real stuff going on in Baltimore at that time when he was on the Ravens, the non-football stuff.
5: Yeah,
4: And we must have had the conversation, who would be a good person to talk about? And I don't know if we were smart enough to come up with CeCe, or CeCe had said something and we're like, that's the guy you got to get. And we got him, and he was amazing. He was amazing.
5: Thank you, Ev.
6: Not surprising.
4: That. Interestingly enough, I don't think we ever had him on after that, which makes no sense. It's like he was. Hey,
5: this guy's,
4: you know,
5: not
4: going
5: to. This guy's not going to give us anything.
4: This
5: Let's
4: guy's
5: not have
4: too
5: him
4: good.
5: On.
4: No, it was. He's too good. We can't bring. They may get the idea of replacing us with this guy. Let's keep him away. Anyway, all right. So, by the way, Shefty also chimed in that he believes LeBron does know where he's going right now. And
5: wow.
4: I think if LeBron knows where he's going right now, then it's one of the two places he's been. Right? If he knows where he's going right now, it's one of the two places he's been, Miami or Cleveland. Shams Charania, ESPN senior NBA insider, was on NBA Today, weekdays 3 p.m. Eastern on ESPN, and had this to say about LeBron sifting through offers and in no rush.
7: And a LeBron James, Rich Paul, they're continuing to sift through the leading contenders, the different options, the different teams that have been pitching Rich Paul over the last week since LeBron James informed the Lakers that he's going to be moving on elsewhere. That includes Golden State, Cleveland, Miami, Philadelphia, Minnesota. What we do know, though, is LeBron James wants to be in a competitive, competing environment. He wants to play meaningful basketball. But as far as the timeline, there is no timetable. LeBron James does not appear to be in a rush.
4: Is there something you think he's waiting for? Like, for example, CeCe, when this all first came to fruition, right, with him becoming an unrestricted free agent and him telling the Lakers, that's it, right? Or them telling him, whatever the order was. Brian Windhorst was on NBA Today on ESPN and said, let's keep an eye on the actions of some of these teams and what they do. Then you have Draymond Green declining the player options. We're thinking, okay, he must be doing that for LeBron. Then you have Miami obviously going out there and getting Giannis, and everybody knows they need additional players and they have multiple roster spots open. And DeMar DeRozan has been linked there for a while now. Well, they're not seemingly bringing him in. My guess is you wait for LeBron. If you don't get LeBron, then DeRozan seems like a nice supplemental piece to the puzzle. Do we need to wait for more actions? Is there still something, like, maybe he's saying to Draymond and Steph Curry and everybody at Golden State, go get AD and I'm yours?
5: I mean, I guess it's possible, Ev, but I think the leverage that LeBron is exercising is focused in another direction. I honestly think the leverage is all about making sure that the next place that he plays is a place that can set him up for whatever interest that he has after basketball. And so, yeah, I understand, you know, wanting to have the storybook ending and being able to close the chapter on what was a quarter century of excellence in the NBA the right way. But then there's also the element of who can offer me something that is close to resembling my value to these NBA franchises. And I think that that is a select few destinations when we start talking about the teams that are on the board for LeBron to go to.
4: Based on that, should the Clippers be in play?
5: I do think that you have to offer winning too. So okay. Let me say that. Yeah. Let me be clear about that. Like, it's not just about what's next. It's not going to be, you know, MJ to the Wizards-esque. It's going to be a place where he can contend. It's going to be a place that has a path to a championship, but it's also got to have a path to other business interests, because LeBron, on a minimum, is not close to representing his value to a team, especially when he's going on a farewell tour over the next year or two.
4: You know, you just brought up something that is an interesting correlation, and I understand what you're saying, MJ to the Wizards-esque, meaning he didn't go to the Wizards for a championship. But your suggestion for LeBron's move, his final move, is exactly the same as Michael's final move.
5: No doubt.
4: Is where is the business? Michael played for the Wizards because Michael owned the Wizards. And his thought was, if I'm going to own this team one day or own a part of it, is how do I increase the value while I have a piece of the value? Me playing and selling 23 Wizards jerseys is the single best way of doing that. So in your scenario, how does LeBron James, hypothetically getting a piece of or being a part of the Harris Blitzer Sports and Entertainment Group, how can he bring value to that group upon arrival? Playing basketball for that group's team, which is in the case of the Philadelphia 76ers, increases the value of the business.
5: Own one of the most valuable NFL franchises in the league.
4: In the Washington Commanders.
5: No doubt.
4: You may be onto something, because LeBron doesn't like the idea of admitting he's followed MJ in every move, What you're saying is, here's his next version of following MJ. His final stop is a business stop.
5: But I can do it better because I can also win a championship.
4: Can I give you another crazy hypothetical on that?
5: Go for it.
4: Dan Gilbert's dream team would be to own the Detroit Pistons. Now, I don't think the Pistons are going to sell. Just throwing that out there, that could there be this wild kind of, if I go back to Cleveland, can I get Gilbert to kind of sell it to me and he gets the Pistons? And Pistons are not for sale. They're not looking to be for sale. I think their fan base would like to sell the people running it this offseason. But I mean, like, not Man. The people, the positions, excuse me. But you get the point. I think we are at that place with LeBron watch where everyone's trying to throw a curveball of like, I wonder if this could be the reason. I wonder if that could be the reason. Just throwing that out there.
5: Hey, but here's the thing, Ev, what we know to be fact is that it won't just be a purely basketball decision. We can say that definitively.
4: Yeah, because if that was the case, he'd be begging to go to San Antonio or Oklahoma City.
5: It won't be purely a basketball decision. There is going to be another pull, whether that's the nostalgia of going back home, whether that's, you know, being able to set himself up with the Harris Blitzer Sports and Entertainment Group or the Kroenke Sports and Entertainment Group with the Denver Nuggets. Like, there is going to be another pull. It could be family. There is going to be another pull when it comes to this next chapter and where LeBron ultimately ends up landing.
4: Coming up, what was it yesterday that caused CC and I to be livid at one Michelle Smallman? We'll get to that after CC has this from Granger.
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2: I got to watch Michelle eat chicken wings.
3: That's the scene, man.
2: I've never seen a crazier way to eat chicken wings. Like, what are we doing here? She's like ripping these chicken wings and like peeling the skin and the meat off. And I'm like, what's happening here?
4: I eat chicken wings like string cheese. What do you want from me?
2: But like, this is such a messier way to eat chicken wings.
4: Who cares?
2: This is crazy.
4: I'm maximizing the buffalo sauce to chicken to ranch ratio.
2: No, this is insane.
3: The aforementioned Michelle Smallman had a day yesterday. We are on Sportsmanlike here on ESPN Radio, ESPNU. We are presented by Progressive Insurance. Small's off, back with us on Monday. She was on one yesterday on our show as she gave her ESPN Radio power rankings of rank them of top five quarterbacks in the NFL. And here is what Smallsy had to say about QB number five on her list by the name of Patrick Mahomes.
0: Number five.
4: Patrick Mahomes.
2: Oh, my God.
4: He's the most decorated quarterback in this crop. He's still the GOAT in waiting. But he's coming off the worst season of his career and a major injury, tearing his ACL and his LCL in week 15. And lest we forget, he and the Chiefs were not good before this injury. Actually, if you look at the numbers, they've been in regression for a few years. Patrick Mahomes has dipped in passing yards, passer rating, yards per attempt. His deep ball accuracy has dipped. And there's been fewer explosive plays, which is his calling card. You can say that's because of the talent around him, which is a valid argument. But still, based on his performance the past few seasons, I can't put him higher than five right now.
3: CC, ball on tee for you. Patrick Mahomes as the fifth best quarterback in the NFL is what to you?
5: It's ridiculous is what it is. There's no other way to frame it. It's nonsense. It's ludicrous. It's all of those adjectives. I mean, I was fuming yesterday. I had steam coming out of my ears because as small as is rattling off the numbers, it's not taking into account all of the pieces that have been peeled off from Patrick Mahomes over the years where we've been charting this regression, so to speak. And yeah, oh, by the way, we're talking about the numbers being in decline. The dude was in the Super Bowl 2 years ago, right? Like they are consistently in the championship rounds. Last year, yeah, they weren't great, but they missed their number one receiver for half the year. Rashee Rice played in what, a grand total of eight games, whatever it was? Xavier Worthy got hurt in the season opener against the Chargers? Like we're not factoring in everything that's going on around him. The lack of a running game, the offensive line being in flux, players that are underperforming when they're being paid top dollar. Jawan Taylor, we're talking to you. Like, we're not talking about any of those things. We're just looking at raw numbers and saying that he regressed, and then we're calling everybody a sycophant when you push back even in the least bit because Patrick Mahomes, you know, the lure of him has made him this sacred calf. I just think that we're not contextualizing why Patrick Mahomes' individual productivity has been in decline over the last several seasons.
3: So maybe an extreme statement, but does this maybe confirm the masses don't believe he's comparable in any way, shape, or form to Brady, comparable in any way, shape, or form to LeBron, comparable in any way, shape, or form now to Ohtani? And what I mean by that is the default, I don't care what you did last year, I'm still going to take you above everybody else this year. Because Brady's entire career, once we got to know Brady, didn't matter what he did the year before. He was definitively the best quarterback in the league. LeBron James, we literally are obsessing today over where he's going to play next. 20-some-odd years into his career at 40-some-odd years old, where he proudly has the gray beard driving around golf carts playing golf as if he's retired, and we still just default to face of the league, if he's on your team, you're a contender. Why is it that we don't treat Mahomes that way? He's had the greatest start to a career in the history of this sport. And that includes the greatest ever, and that's Tom Brady. But, like, the first 7 or 8 years for Mahomes arguably are better than that of Brady. Brady's greatness is the next 20 years basically looked the same, right? Like, he had the sustainability at the highest of levels. But, CeCe, it feels like we don't go to that default mode of, it's Mahomes. Of course he's the best. Why?
5: Well, if everybody wants to be the first to the party to predict the demise of a person that can be in the all-time conversation. It's the cool thing to do. So even though Michelle Smallman might think that, hey, I'm getting ahead of it, I see something that you all don't, it really is the opposite. It really is the trendy thing to pick against Patrick Mahomes and the Kansas City Chiefs, to somehow dismiss the greatness that you've seen from him in, you know, his decade being in the National Football League. That's where everybody wants to go. And so when we start talking about projecting what Mahomes and the Chiefs will be this upcoming season, everybody wants to default to what we saw last year. And I just think people are missing the mark when you consider all of the other factors in terms of the organization trying to stabilize the supporting cast around Patrick Mahomes.
3: This statement I'm about to make.
5: It's the Brady. Here's the thing.
3: Yeah.
5: It's not unlike what happened with Tom Brady, Ev. We had this with Tom Brady. People said this about Brady. Remember after the year where he tore his ACL, they lost in the wild card round. He had 28 touchdowns to 13 picks. People predicted the demise of Tom Brady as well.
3: Yeah,
5: and all it did,
3: yeah.
5: And all the dude did was continue to go to conference championship after conference championship after conference championship.
3: Yeah.
5: He won four championships after people said he was done winning championships.
3: You're right. There probably was that moment. So then I guess, then let me ask you this then. Is it too far to ask this question? To those who believe that Mahomes is on the decline or he's only 5 overall in the NFL right now or, you know, his best days are behind him. To those people, did Patrick Mahomes have an all-time great run or is Patrick Mahomes going to be an all-time great quarterback?
5: Well, he's already an all-time great quarterback.
3: I don't know, but if you think it's only going to go downhill from here, he is not going to be considered an all-time great quarterback because our lasting memories will feel like they're so far away from the great memories. Remember, and I'm not comparing the quarterbacks, I'm comparing the storylines in the conversation. People said, well, Russell Wilson may have played his way out of the Hall of Fame. Right, but if you just actually reversed his career and had the bad years first and the great years last, he would not have played his way out of the Hall of Fame. Same exact years, mm-hmm. just different order, right?
5: Sure.
3: So if Mahomes is 7 or 8 years in the NFL, that we're looking at this all-time great run over this time, and people who are anti-Mahomes' play right now are going to say, no, it's all going to be downhill from here. He will then likely have a 5 to 10 year stretch where it doesn't look like the first 5 to 7 years. And people may say, well, he's one of these guys that had an all-time great run, but he's not an all-time great quarterback because guys like Brady or Montana, et cetera, did it the entirety of their career.
5: Well,
3: I don't agree with those people. I'm just saying that's coming if they're right.
5: Ev, I mean, Patrick Mahomes has 3 Super Bowl MVPs. It's him, Tom Brady, Joe Montana in the room. What are we talking about?
3: I agree with you, but there are people.
5: So how can you make the argument that he's not already an all-time great?
3: Well, okay, let me bring in Cam Pratt on this because Cam Pratt is very much in line. Well, you know what? We'll do this coming up because we're going to hear the detracting point of view on this.
5: Yeah, I got to hear the dissenting opinion on this.
3: And I'm not saying that Cam believes he's not considered an all-time great. I just want to hear the dissenting opinion as to why CeCe and I are so wrong that we are just so adamant that we should default based on an amazing body of work to Mahomes is 1, 2, or 3 at the lowest when we're looking at the NFL quarterback rankings. We're on Sportsmanlike, presented by Progressive Insurance.
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2: Patrick Mahomes. He's the most decorated quarterback in this crop. He's still the GOAT in waiting. But he's coming off the worst season of his career and a major injury. And lest we forget, he and the Chiefs were not good before this injury. They've been in regression for a few years. Patrick Mahomes has dipped in passing yards, passer rating, yards per attempt. His deep ball accuracy has dipped. And there's been fewer explosive plays, which is his calling card. Based on his performance, I can't put him higher than 5 right now.
3: This Patrick Mahomes hate has to stop. Oh my God.
4: He's got to cut it out.
5: We are in Sportsmanlike here on ESPN Radio, ESPNU. 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Today, 4 p.m. Eastern, France, Morocco, live from Foxborough Gillette Stadium. Today in the World Cup, obviously.
4: Come on, Morocco. Come on, Morocco. There.
5: And we get back going with the World Cup today. Okay, we're going to get back into Mahomes for a second. Fascinating move by one Pat Costello, who moments ago, of course I have to bring this to air, was shaming CeCe for not owning a boat. That is a fascinating decision by Pat. I don't understand this.
6: He keeps talking about how he has a dock in South Carolina, and I thought he had a boat. If you have a dock, I would assume you have a boat if you live on the water.
5: Yeah, but did it with like you don't have a boat? Like,
6: well, yeah, I thought he had a boat. It makes sense. He has a pool house that's the size of a normal home. I assumed he had a boat. I don't think that's unreasonable.
5: It's okay. It's a reasonable question. It's not a reasonable shame move. You just kind of shamed him for not having a boat. Am I right, CeCe?
4: He did shame me for not having a boat.
5: You're being boat shamed.
4: The dock came with the house, sir. Like, there's that.
6: Yeah, okay, so you had a free dock. Even more reason to get a boat.
4: Well, the upkeep on a boat is a lot more than the upkeep on the house. What sense does that make?
6: You got the dock for free.
5: You didn't get the dock for free. You got the dock with the house that he paid for.
4: Pat, would it make you feel better if I get jet skis? Because that's on the board. I can get jet skis. Yeah, I'm going to get jet skis. I'm not going to get a boat.
6: All right, we'll take that.
5: Wait a minute.
4: You'll take the jet skis?
5: Big enough for you?
2: What are we doing here?
4: That's a mean thing to say, Evan Cole.
5: Why is that mean? You're 6'8".
6: You just called him Chunkus.
4: He did call me Chunkus. There are jet skis that hold 2 people.
5: You're bigger than 2 people.
4: No. Oh, my God. Okay, that is very...
6: That's mean.
4: That was a very mean thing to say.
5: No, hold on a second. Hold on. There's a chance you may be taller and heavier than Cam and Jovante combined.
4: No. There's no shot I'm taller.
7: It's not taller. I'm 6'4".
4: There's no shot I'm taller than both of them combined.
7: You think Javante's 6 inches tall?
5: Cam and Nuno combined, maybe.
6: Okay, fine. Jet ski weight limits range from 350 to 600 pounds.
4: Okay, I'm under
5: You're actually a jet ski. Well, under is what you are. You are a jet ski.
4: I am a jet ski. I don't move as fast as one in the water.
6: You're a giant ski.
5: I was going to make a joke. I thought it was so cheesy that I didn't make it, but thank you for doing it.
7: Javante and I together are about, I would say, 11, almost 12 feet tall, I think. Maybe 12.
4: How much do you weigh?
7: We weigh about 340 together.
4: No, I'm not 340.
7: Yeah, we got Canty beat easily.
6: Still, under the jet ski limit. Two years ago,
4: Canty, when I first started the show, would have y'all beat by 20 pounds. So I've lost some weight. I'm just saying.
5: He's so sick of me that he can't eat anymore. It's like I'm losing it with
7: no
5: this
7: appetite.
5: Guy. Oh my God!
4: When I look at your chins.
5: Okay, you know, that felt like a little bit more than what I was going.
6: You called him too fat for a jet ski.
5: I did not say he was too fat. I thought he was too tall and big for
6: a jet ski.
7: Now you're both chunkus.
5: That's not what I said. You stop deflecting, Pat. You're boat shaming him. How dare you?
6: You fat shamed him.
5: No, I did not. I tall shamed him.
4: You fat shamed him.
6: Canty, you sure a jet ski's not going to sink if you get on it?
5: That's not what I was saying at all.
4: You're going down like the Titanic.
5: You know what? You should have a boat. You're too big. He's right. You know what? Pat's right. I'm now on Pat's side on this one. We are on Sportsmanlike, presented by Progressive Insurance. CeCe and I are livid at the anti-Mahomes takes that are out there, and that we believe that it should just be a given What did we used to do? Is Patrick Mahomes and everybody else kind of thing, or whatever you said? Yeah. However, we did the quarterback rankings every week. It's like, all right, you leave Mahomes out because obviously he's number one. We both still believe that it should be a default mechanism for, oh, top five quarterbacks. 15 is still in existence. He's still playing, and he's motivated now with a little chip on his shoulder that people like Michelle and others are kind of writing him off. And I asked the question as to whether or not if the people that are writing him off saying he's not going to be as good and his career continues to decline as they are assessing it, whether or not they're going to consider him an all-time great for the totality of his career or an all-time great run. Cam Pratt, producer, is one of those detractors, at least in comparison to CeCe and I. What is your argument against Mahomes, and do you believe it is on the table that he just has an all-time great run and not an all-time great career?
7: First, I'll deal with the second point first, which is that if his career ended today, it would be an all-time great career.
5: No. It's not an end today. It's if it's 5 to 10 more years of as
7: still an
5: all-time
7: great career, because that peak was so high, so astronomically high, that even if it trails off and maybe, you know, wins a couple more playoff games, if it doesn't win a Super Bowl, that's still an all-time great career. My thesis, I don't know if this is Michelle's thesis, is that being ranked number five is just not as disrespectful as you guys are taking it to mean. It obviously feels that way because we are just so used to Mahomes getting the full entire benefit of the doubt, number one, no matter what. And he's earned that for 7 to 8 years. In the last couple of years, I do not believe he has earned that full benefit of the doubt. No questions asked. He has to be number one or two. And if you disagree, you're crazy, which I would have agreed to up until the last couple of seasons when I think his play has regressed to the level that we can now question. Is he still playing at a level, even with everything he's lost, that he is the best quarterback or the second best quarterback in the NFL? I think that answer is no, but his credibility and his career up until this point still gets him in the top five. Top five is not bad. He is a great quarterback, and he probably will continue to have great seasons. But with what we've seen and the trajectory that he has headed down the last couple seasons, I do not believe he gets the full benefit of the doubt. You get to be number one no matter what, even though it's looked bad the last couple seasons.
4: Yeah, but you're saying he's regressed over the last several years. You're just pointing to last year. You can say he regressed from an individual productivity standpoint, but he had his team in the Super Bowl in 2024.
7: Yes.
4: They were going for a three-peat.
7: And they were 15-2, so you can't argue that part of it. That was also the year they won 9 one-score games, so he still has the clutch factor, no questions asked.
4: Okay,
7: but the
4: so
7: offense was not.
4: Ago.
7: But the offense was not at the same level. He was not as much the driving force.
4: Who cares about the offense being at the same level if you're winning 15 games?
7: But that's what we're ranking. We're ranking his individual play and how much he is driving the production and the winning of the team. Still, obviously, in a huge way, they made it to the Super Bowl. They got clocked in that Super Bowl.
4: Hold on. Are we talking about the top five fantasy quarterbacks, or are we talking about the best quarterbacks?
5: That's right.
4: Because the best quarterbacks don't always put up the best numbers.
7: Of course.
4: It's about being able to control the complexion of the game. And nobody controls the game better than Patrick Mahomes.
5: And I would argue
7: last
5: to that point,
7: season.
5: Though. But
4: okay,
5: no, but hold
4: one
5: on.
4: Okay,
7: that's why he's five and not one. It's not like he's 15.
4: Cam. Season where he got hurt.
7: In week 15, they were out of the playoffs. They were eliminated from the playoffs before Patrick Mahomes was injured. We cannot say this was an injury season for Patrick Mahomes. He was on the team the entire season. They missed the playoffs. That's what happened.
4: I think the injury was a product of how bad the team around him was.
7: Okay,
4: and that's the part that's the part that we keep failing to bring up.
7: But the injury was not the cause for them missing the playoffs. They missed the playoffs with Patrick Mahomes as their quarterback.
4: Okay, that's great. But what I am saying is the mismanagement of the front office has to matter when we have these conversations.
7: I agree. And that's why he's not being plummeted to 11, because his play might dictate that you could point to that.
4: But here's the thing, Pat. I mean, Cam, here's the thing. Having him at five, like, there's a better argument to not have Matt Stafford in the top five than it is to not have Patrick Mahomes in the top three.
7: I can't get on board with that.
4: I think it's absolutely ridiculous.
7: He's just saying
4: that Mahomes is not one of the two or three best quarterbacks in the game.
7: I just don't think you can make that argument full guarantee at this point, at this stage.
4: Sean McVay and Les Snead ain't making that argument.
7: I think they would. He just won MVP.
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6: We are on Sportsmanlike here on ESPN Radio. 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Evan Cohen with you. Small's back with us next week. A couple of things to update everybody on before we get back into this Mahomes conversation that has been spirited and heated, to say the least, on our show. LeBron James, no decision yet. I honestly don't know if we're closer to one because nobody seems to know the timeline. You know that there is an opportunity for him to go back to one of his teams that he previously played for in Miami and Cleveland. You know that Philadelphia has certainly been in the mix. Bob Myers going on with Max Kellerman and Rich Paul in their podcast. As clearly Bob Myers, the president of all, the entire operations with Philadelphia and that entire Harris Blitzer Sports and Entertainment Group, big time guy, wonderful executive. Very much someone that everyone would want to work for. Him making his pitch to LeBron certainly has to have LeBron's antennas go up. No question about that. So we don't know what's going to happen with that. Justin Verlander announces that this is going to be his last year in Major League Baseball as he is going to retire after this season. All-time great career, will be a first ballot Hall of Famer. No doubt about that. World Cup gets going again today, with France and Morocco playing at 4 p.m. Eastern time. So we have our ESPN Radio Rank'em series. And last couple of days, we've had different topics. And yesterday, specifically, was top five quarterbacks. Smalls did that. She had Mahomes five. And this has been a heated debate. CeCe and I think it's utterly absurd to not have him basically. You know, and I'm going to say it this way. You've said one, two, or three, I think. Jason McCourty said one, two, or three. One. He should be one. He should be one.
7: Yeah, okay? I agree.
6: You know what? I don't want to do the two or three. He should be one until proven otherwise. Now, I want to ask something. Because Cam Pratt in making the argument, hey, the last couple of years, he wasn't as good, even though they got to the Super Bowl, look at their team and what they've done, et cetera, et cetera. I am of the belief, and you have to tell us from the inside looking out on this as a former NFL player. I'm of the belief that even if a quarterback is not as good as they once were, when a team is preparing for an all-time great, like Mahomes, it takes up more time of coaches and player preparation, even if he's not what he once was. In other words, Peyton Manning had a terrible season for Peyton Manning the year the Broncos won the Super Bowl.
7: No question.
6: Yet I believe Peyton Manning was a huge reason they won the Super Bowl, because I refuse to believe the Carolina Panthers did not operate going into that Super Bowl 50 against Denver as if he was going to be the greatest player in the history of the world, because it's Peyton Manning.
7: But see, Ev, here's the thing that goes into playing quarterback, man. There's so much beyond being able to make every single throw, right? There's the cerebral element to the game. Like, it's making sure you get everybody in the right play. It's making sure you have the right checks against pressure. It's making sure that your team manages the clock appropriately. There are so many different elements that the quarterback has to account for beyond just dropping back and throwing a ball. And when it comes to the Patrick Mahomes of it all, I think that's where the winning shows up. And I know people like to dismiss winning and not associate it as a quarterback stat, but nobody has more control of the game than the quarterback. That's why these guys get paid $50, $60 million a year. And so when it comes to the Mahomes of it all and everybody talking about how he's fallen off, okay, sure, over the last 3 years, the numbers don't look like what they did the first 6 years of his career, but he went to he won two Super Bowls, and he went to two Super Bowls, and he had an opportunity to three-peat. I don't understand why people want to be dismissive of how good Patrick Mahomes is, and they try to boil it down to just numbers and point to the accolades of others. If the objective is to win, like Herm Edwards would say, you play to win the game. Well, who positions their team to win more than Mahomes? Scratch that. Over the last 2 years, which one of those quarterbacks that has been in the top three that of Michelle Smallman's list has positioned their team to win championships better than Patrick Mahomes?
8: Over the last 2 years?
7: Yeah.
8: including the season he went 6-9 and missed the playoffs?
7: Yes, exactly.
8: I think there are several quarterbacks who have positioned their teams to win more.
7: But they haven't. None of them have been in the Super Bowl, right? Okay.
8: Okay.
7: All right, I'll start with that.
9: Yeah.
7: Like, you can't win it if you're not in it. You can't win a championship if you're not in the game.
10: You can't win it if you're not in the playoffs either.
7: Well, that's fair, but there's been one quarterback in Smallman's top three to be in a Super Bowl over the last 2 years. One. There's been one quarterback on this list that has been in a Super Bowl over the last 2 years, and that is Patrick Mahomes. I don't understand how in the world he's five.
6: CeCe, if I went and made you again right now an NFL
7: player. Joe Burrow ain't been in the playoffs three straight years, so, and she put Joe Burrow in front of Patrick Mahomes.
6: Let me just finish this question here. CeCe, if I made you an NFL player right now and I said you got to prepare for all of these guys this week, which one is the hardest one to prepare for?
7: And why? Mahomes.
6: Okay,
7: Mahomes.
6: Why?
7: Because the play is never over with Patrick Mahomes. The play is never over. Like with Josh Allen, yeah, he can use his legs to run, and he's a threat, no doubt, to run the football. But Patrick Mahomes is going to use his legs as a weapon –

0: In 2025, Patrick Mahomes played in a Super Bowl. In 2024, Patrick Mahomes played in a Super Bowl. What are we doing?
1: I don't know.
0: The problem, here's the problem. I believe that Patrick Mahomes, of every quarterback in the league, is the only quarterback actually compared to Patrick Mahomes. Every other quarterback is compared to each other. 31 quarterbacks are compared to each other, right? Patrick Mahomes is compared to the best version of Patrick Mahomes from years ago. That's the problem. He's the only one actually being compared to himself. And he can't win that competition based on the last 3 years versus the 3 years prior to that, right? So when we look at Patrick Mahomes, we only compare him to what he used to be. And I think that's part of the issue here, is that we can't see it through the prism of, wow, imagine if he started his career. Let's do it this way. So, Cam, you are against us in this take. If Patrick Mahomes started his career in 2021, okay? So his rookie season would have been the Rams-Bengals Super Bowl. Then his next season would have been a win over the Eagles. The year after that would have been a win over the Niners. The year after that would have been a loss to the Eagles. The year after that would have been no Super Bowl. What would he be ranked?
2: 5 or 6.
0: So he would have won 3 Super Bowls in his first 5 years, or 2 Super Bowls in his first 5 years, and you would have had him 5 or 6. But the guys who have won nothing or been to no Super Bowls.
1: That's my point, man. Like, that is crazy.
3: I don't understand. Tom Brady three-peated, and there was the whole middle part of his career where he was not the definitive number one quarterback in the
0: league. And that was utterly insane.
3: How is that insane? He just wasn't the best quarterback all the time. And that's okay to say.
1: No, we say he wasn't the best quarterback all the time, but it was a conversation between Brady and Peyton Manning. That was 1-2. On everybody's board.
3: Correct. And Brees.
1: Even after,
3: and
1: even
3: Favre,
1: after multiple.
3: And Rodgers. Hold on. There were all these other guys.
1: Come on, man.
3: What do you mean, come on?
1: I was actually in the NFL when that happened.
3: That's
1: I was
3: fine.
1: There. I was playing in the games. Like, I can tell you, like, it was Tom Brady and Peyton Manning.
3: Okay,
1: In terms of the people that defensive players were worried about in game planning, these are the guys that keep us up the longest.
3: Okay,
1: I
3: can't argue because I didn't play defense in the NFL, but I can look at the 2009 MVP vote, and Tom Brady wasn't even part of it. So, like...
0: No, but wait a second. Okay, first of all,
1: MVP vote, you're not the best?
3: My point is that it is easy to argue that there were many years where he was not the definitive best quarterback in the league until he hit his second apex, which is where we are with Mahomes right now.
1: We're not in the same spot. We're saying that Patrick Mahomes is fifth. Like the fifth. No, we're saying he's the fifth.
3: In 2009, Tom Brady was fifth. I just said that.
1: Okay, MVP voting versus the best quarterback is not the same thing.
3: I don't know what you want me to.
1: You're conflating that. That's what you're doing.
3: If we can't say that Tom Brady was not definitively the fifth best quarterback in the MVP voting in 2009, then I don't know. I don't have anywhere to go with you.
1: Because he wasn't top five in MVP voting in 1 year, where he was coming off of an ACL injury the year before, because he wasn't top five in MVP voting that year, that means he wasn't the best?
3: Yeah, I'm pretty sure that's what that means.
1: Okay, so if
3: Peyton Manning was the best quarterback in the league,
1: so Aaron Rodgers definitively is the best quarterback that we've seen over the last 2 decades of football.
3: No, but there was a case.
0: So why not? He's always the MVP, basically.
1: He's always top. He's always in the top five of MVP voting.
3: If we're talking
1: that's
3: about
1: your argument.
3: 1 year sample sizes, which is what we're talking about now with Mahomes.
1: But why are we doing a 1 year sample size?
3: Because that's what the list that Michelle put together was going into this season. Is Mahomes the best quarterback? No.
1: No. No, going into this season based off of last season? Why is that the framework for the argument?
3: Because that was the list.
1: Well, No. We said what was the quarterback's going to be in this year, and she's saying I'm going to use only last year. Why are we only using last year? Why is that the only data point?
2: Because
1: the worst season in Mahomes' career.
2: Exactly, because that's
1: why is that the only thing that can inform what we think can happen in 26?
2: If you are going to take any of the years of his career to inform what happens next year, I think last season might be the best one to do. If he's on a trajectory that is not as sky high as it was, and it might be declining, that would inform what is going to happen next. If he had had the worst season of his career 3 years ago, and then it has steadily improved since then, obviously you're not putting him fifth. But fifth
0: Cam,
2: is...
0: Cam,
1: okay,
0: Cam,
1: so
0: wait,
1: hold on. So Matt Stafford just came off of an MVP.

0: year. We think that's what he's going to be next year? We think that's what he's
1: going to
0: be?
1: Why is it so insane to suggest that he's going to play at such a high level when he has the same
0: Because I saw damn near 2 decades of football that said he wouldn't. He's the oldest guy to win his first MVP.
1: I don't understand why that doesn't inform that he will once again play at a high level this season.
0: Can I say this? What I am saying is, why can we only use 1 year? Why can't we use the last 2 years? Why can't we use the last 3 years?
2: Why did he use the last two years, but you didn't like that he used stats because they went to the Super Bowl.
3: Cam, you're a stats guy. What QB stat is your favorite stat to judge a quarterback on?
1: I don't know. They all factor in. What I'm saying is...
3: Hold on. I want to ask you, you answer the question. Is QBR something you consider? Do you like that one?
1: Sure. It's a good stat. That's not the argument we're having.
3: No, hold on. So the awful year that we're judging Mahomes off of, his QBR was better than that of Josh Allen, Lamar Jackson, just to name two, Sam Darnold. Just to name two.
2: I can't tell if you guys want stats to matter or you don't want stats to matter.
3: Because two years ago,
2: you don't want stats to matter. Last year, you do want stats to matter.
3: Cam is a stats person. He says he likes to use stats. The stats that would indicate how bad Mahomes was are better than that of those that you rank above Mahomes.
1: Okay. He also threw less touchdowns and more interceptions and less yards and had a lower completion percentage and won less games. I asked you what stat you want to use. Yes, and I gave you a half-hearted answer because you're just narrowing it down to one thing to corner me into something so you can win an argument.
3: I'm not interested in winning the argument.
0: Here's the thing I don't understand. Like, we're saying, these other quarterbacks are better than Patrick Mahomes. Like, the Josh Allen lost to Patrick Mahomes in the AFC Championship game 2 years ago.
1: Correct. Josh Allen also
0: played. Lamar Jackson lost to Patrick Mahomes in the AFC Championship game 3 years ago.
1: Yes, 2 years ago.
0: Matt Stafford, the reigning MVP, the best quarterback in the league, based on how Pat says MVP voting comes down, this dude lost not once but twice to Sam Darnold, who just got to Seattle. Like, I don't understand how we get to this place of, we're going to base all of what we expect in 2026 off of what has proven to be the aberration, the outlier in Patrick Mahomes' career. It's been trending in this direction for several years now, and last year was the culmination of the direction that's been going. Yeah, it's been trending from a productivity standpoint in a negative direction, but the dude was in a Super Bowl 2 years ago.
1: Which is why
0: he was
1: in the Super Bowl three years ago. He's not 15th. Fifth is not a bad quarterback.
0: But it's not bad quarterback. But you're improperly rating him based on who you put in front of him. You got Joe Burrow in front of him on the list.
1: No, Joe Burrow.
0: This is a list you're defending. Joe Burrow being in front of him.
1: That's not my list.
0: This is a list that you're defending.
2: We tried to talk Michelle out of that. We tried to talk her into Sam Darnold.
0: You're defending the list.
2: We're just saying that it's okay to say Mahomes isn't the best quarterback as you guys are making it out to be, to put Patrick Mahomes number one in the NFL.
3: If you believe that Patrick Mahomes may be the second greatest quarterback ever, to put him fifth currently, it is definitively disrespectful. It is to drop Patrick Mahomes or Tom Brady beyond two at any point during their non-rookie part of their career is extremely disrespectful.
0: I don't give a damn what that MVP voting in 2009 said. The players in the NFL on the defensive side of the ball had Tom Brady and Peyton Manning as the two best quarterbacks. Period.
3: Drew Brees would not even tell you that he was better than Tom Brady. Every player in that era
0: in the National Football League, they will tell you the top two quarterbacks, Tom Brady, Peyton Manning. I don't give a damn that he's not top five on the MVP ballot in one single season. It's ridiculous.
3: Patrick Mahomes, definitively underrated. We're on Sportsmanlike, presented by Progressive Insurance.
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1: 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Along with Chris Canty, Evan Cohen with you. Smalls back with us on Monday. CC, we've talked a ton about LeBron and his next destination. We're still waiting. And we haven't talked as much about another multi-time MVP, another champion, arguably the best player of the last 5 to 10 years in the NBA, in Nikola Jokic. Household sports name. Guy that is a first ballot Hall of Famer right now, but now 2 years in a row has pushed his contract negotiations and extensions back. And he has said, you know, I want to be a Denver Nugget for life. Okay, I believe him. I've just started to wonder things. Do you think that the Denver Nuggets have had a meeting, a singular meeting, about whether or not they should strike first? And they should take some of this as a hint of, oh, he's not signing. Now, he's eligible for a 5-year, $359 million contract extension after next year. So it's not like he doesn't have a financial reason for that. But I find it interesting that every single year for the last, what do you guys want to say, 3 or 4 years, if not more, we've all tried to trade Giannis places. Now he ultimately got traded. For kind of similar reasons. I want to be in Milwaukee. He did sign the extension, unlike Jokic, though, to be fair. But they weren't winning enough. Jokic is winning more. Both of them won a title. Both of them had multiple MVPs. I just find it interesting that we have applied the could he be out to Giannis and not to Jokic. And I do wonder whether or not the Denver Nuggets brass has had the conversation of should we consider striking first, as wild as that sounds. Because there is a clear-cut and obvious destination, and that destination is Utah with 10 first-round picks in the near future and young players up the wazoo. I had that thought. Do I think it's likely? No. But I wonder, have they had the meeting?
2: Well, I'm sure they've had the conversation, but any prospective destination that you would be doing a dance with, Jokic would have to fully be on board with. And I'm not sure that you could sell Jokic on the Utah Jazz being a place that has the potential to be a ready-made championship contender. So I think that's the part that you'd have to caveat. Now, do I think it's off the board that he could decide that he wants to go somewhere else and entrust another franchise with, you know, what will be the twilight of his basketball career? Don't know. But I would say this, there's got to be at least a little bit of angst within that Denver Nuggets organization, the fact that this thing is going to fold over until next summer.
1: If I made you the general manager, team president of the Nuggets, would you call your lieutenants into a meeting and would you say, we're gonna put a half hour on the calendars here and we're all going to build Jokic trades that if he were to come in today and he were to say, I need to be traded, I've had enough, what do we want? Just so you have those back pocket ready to go. Would you call that hypothetical meeting?
2: Well, I mean, I don't know, Ev. I mean, I don't know if I want to call that meeting because those types of things have a way of being able to get out. And the last thing you want is rumors that the Denver Nuggets are considering or deliberating putting Nikola Jokic on the block. Didn't work out that well for the Boston Celtics with Jaylen Brown. So I just don't know that you want to go that route. But then there's also the aspect of this. How important is that Supermax to Nikola Jokic? And is that going to be something where it potentially represents a sign and trade? And if so, is there somebody that's going to want to trade for said contract? Like there's a lot of complications when it comes to dealing with players that are making that kind of money. Number one, it's harder to build around them if you keep them. But number two, there's a smaller market if you are, in fact, looking to trade them.
1: Understood. And I don't think they want to trade him. And that's not what I'm saying. What I'm saying is we as sports fans, and in our case, talk show hosts, are somewhat inconsistent with our approach to the players that we talk about going to another team versus those that we say are lifers, right? Actions over words. Brian Windhorst, Hoop Collective, always says that. What are Jokic's actions here? Because you could say, well, he's going to wait for the top dollar, which I agree and I believe. But you could have said that about Donovan Mitchell. Actions over words. He didn't wait for the extra 80. He said, it's the moment I can secure my long-term future with the franchise I'm on. I want to do that. And I don't believe the Cavs, despite the result last year, I don't believe the Cavs are closer to a championship than the Nuggets are, even though they were deeper into the playoffs, because one team has Jokic and the other one doesn't. So I'm just going to default to the one with Jokic as closer to a title, right? But actions over words would tell you that that hypothetical meeting, that fake trade meeting I just brought up to you, CeCe, should happen based on Jokic's actions, no?
2: No, it should happen, but here's the thing. I don't know that you can do it if you're the organization without him demanding a trade. And that's the part that makes it uncomfortable. Because you got to hold as long as he is putting it out there that he wants to end his career as a Denver Nugget. Now, we know with star players, that can change on a dime. Doesn't strike me as, Jokic doesn't strike me as one of those guys that could be that fickle. But I will say this, if things go off the rails in Denver, if they are no closer to contending for a title, if they are no closer to the Thunder and the Spurs when it comes to Western Conference supremacy, then it could potentially be on the board that Nikola Jokic could bully his way out. And here's the thing. You have less options the longer this goes on. You have less leverage as a franchise in terms of being able to dictate how this goes. Because if you get to next summer and he says, hey, I'm not signing a Supermax with you, but I want to go somewhere else, your only option is to try to execute a sign and trade and get something in return for him. Because otherwise, you're going to lose him for nothing.
1: Last thing on this for now. Tell me why, and maybe you don't feel this way, but tell me why we have been consistent in treating Jokic and Giannis the same. Or are we being inconsistent in our treatment of them? Because I believe, and I'll speak for myself, I believe I've been inconsistent, slash to some extent, we've been inconsistent in our treatment of them. One guy we push out, which thankful as a Heat fan that happened, the other guy we don't. Have we been inconsistent?
2: I don't know. I will say this. Jokic has done a hell of a lot more winning the last half decade, right? So if you want to boil it down to a five-season sample size, I know there's been a lot of arguing about the sample sizes that we use on this show to project future productivity. But I will say this. Like, the last half decade, Giannis has essentially been irrelevant. After they won that title, what was it, 21? The Milwaukee Bucks have been irrelevant when it comes to contending, right? They're one and done if they even make the playoffs. Nikola Jokic consistently gets to the postseason, consistently wins postseason series. I understand this year was the aberration, but like, this guy is always in the mix, contending to come out of the West. So I just think that's why we look at that situation a little bit differently than the Giannis situation. And then also, it's what we get from the player, right? Jokic has never talked about wanting to go somewhere else and play. Giannis talked about exploring his options and canvassing the league and seeing if there's a better opportunity. Like, there's been the will he, won't he for several years now. And obviously that culminated in him being traded to the Heat a couple of weeks ago. We've never had that type of saga with Jokic.
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1: So if they're fed up with Jaylen Brown, could Jason Tatum have stopped it? 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
1: Unfortunately, here on ESPN Radio, ESPNU, we are presented by Progressive Insurance. Lots of conversation still fallout from the Jaylen Brown trade to Philadelphia. A couple of updates on the show today. You can weigh in at on Sports ESPN, at Evco Radio, Chris Canty 99, on our conversation about the recess, the best games that you played at recess, your favorite recess games growing up, as we've been talking about that, as well as some of the concert conversation we've had about which artist or group or band or et cetera has the most frequent repeat concert goers. Plus, if we learned today that Pat Costello has decided to shame one Chris Canty for not having a boat.
4: Yeah, just buy the boat.
1: And Canty says he is interested in jet skis, and Pat has now done some research on the price of jet skis. Not cheap. Pat, your general vicinity, your general range for jet ski pricing?
4: We'll just average about $10,000 a piece.
1: $10,000.
5: Which is more than what I thought they cost.
4: Yeah, exactly. So just buy the boat.
1: So are you out of the jet ski market now?
5: No, I'm not saying that, but I'm sure the boat costs a lot more than $10,000.
4: You can get a 20-foot boat for like 40 grand.
5: Well, 20-foot boat, how am I going to fit on it?
4: Very carefully.
1: I don't want
4: to sink the jet ski, though. So,
1: yeah, I don't want to call people out on this, but I won't name people by name, Steve and Sam specifically. I think we have clearly an endorsement opportunity for CC. CC at sea is really what we... CC can be S-E-A-S-E-A. Get him the boat or jet ski endorsement, and we change his branding to S-E-A-S-E-A. It's CC. That's what he now become. So let's get on this.
5: Exactly. In the jet ski that is built for the bigger guy or built for multiple. Like, I could be the endorser of that jet ski.
1: Let's go. CC at C. All right. We heard the audio there coming back about the Boston Celtics. It really is. I don't want to put it in the same conversation, CC, as the Luka trade. But I would say the fallout is as astonished. The reaction, people are as astonished as they were with the Luka trade. Like, I can't believe this is where this ended up. So how did we get here? More and more information is coming out as the days progress. Shams Charania, ESPN senior NBA insider, was on Straight Shooter with Stephen A. Smith on SiriusXM and gave this update as to the relationship between Tatum and Brown.
2: It is a tale of two different people. And for the longest time, over 10 years, 9 years together, they both worked amazing on the court together. Like, on the court, they were great. But, like, over the last year or so, that personal relationship, it was as close to, like, you know, not existent as you could have. But on the court, they were amazing, hardworking professionals together.
1: Not existent off the court. What does that tell you about the way in which this all went down, CeCe?
5: You ain't got to be friends to be good teammates and actually make it work in terms of winning, right? You don't have to have that friendship. We don't have to go to dinners. You know, we don't have to travel together, none of those things. We just have to have that mutual respect for one another. And there's been nothing in the relationship that I've seen where those two players have, you know, disrespected each other. Now, I do think there's been some tension when it comes to who the best player on the team is, whose team is it, the identity of the team, who's the organization building around, so on and so forth. So when we have the conversation around whether or not Jason Tatum got Jaylen Brown traded, I'm sure Jaylen Brown feels like Tatum had something to do with it, but I don't think he goes as far as Tatum going into the front office and talking to Brad Stevens and saying, I want this guy out of here. I think it's more so the organization feeling like it's an untenable situation to keep two guys making 70% of the cap or more into future years around long term. And so they did the best thing that they could in their eyes in moving off of one of them, and they decided that Tatum was the guy that they were going to keep.
1: I wonder retroactively, if you would have told Brad Stevens, president of basketball operations for the Celtics, this is what the deal was going to be if you didn't make the honest deal. This is what the fallout was going to be. This is what the conversation in and around Boston as well as nationally was going to be. And there wasn't the clear and obvious immediate, let's flip Paul George to Team X so we can get A, B, and C. If he would have gone even further to get Giannis. Like, I wonder, and by the way, it would be contradictory. You know what? I don't know why I didn't realize this till right now. Why did they try to get Giannis if they don't want some two players combining for 70% of the cap?
5: No, I've said that before.
1: Yeah.
5: They just don't think Jaylen Brown is worth the money they think Giannis is.
1: So then,
5: they were absolutely going to trade for Giannis and extend him. Here's the thing.
1: But then he didn't tell the truth. He had, as you say, a massive sports lie at the presser, as the McMahon pointed out. So it's not about the 70%. It's about who makes up the 70% of the
5: cap. Exactly.
1: Yeah.
5: They don't think Jaylen Brown is worth it.
1: They should have gone further for Giannis. They should have. If it was Peyton Pritchard and Hugo Gonzalez.
5: Peyton Pritchard and Hugo Gonzalez.
1: Yeah.
5: Put them in a deal.
1: Yeah, we both listened to the Hoop Collective yesterday. Like that's the reality. Just go deeper into this. You get a better player and you avoid all of this. And I understand all of this may go away come October, but I don't know that it's going away that quickly because you gave this guy to arguably your biggest rival in Philadelphia, at least historically. They should have just gone all in and given up everything to get Giannis and figured out after the fact. Seems obvious.
5: If your big three is Giannis, Derek White, and Jason Tatum,
1: you
5: feel pretty good about it.
1: You're good. We'll figure out the rest.
5: We'll figure out the rest. Barely Shireman and them other guys got to step up.
1: I mean, you'll figure out the rest. All right.
5: Yeah,
1: Peyton Pritchard,
5: exactly.
1: Very good player, not here. Extension eligible soon. Okay. Hugo Gonzalez, they have huge belief in him. Former first-round pick. Okay. Whatever. Guess what? Dorian Finney-Smith is about to be bought out, I think, by Charlotte. Go get him. Like, you know, I'm just making, like, you figure out the rest of the roster. If you're going down that path to begin with, that means you've made the decision. We still believe in a big two, big three era in the NBA, and we don't necessarily believe in strength in numbers. But here's the thing. Boston was better than any other team last year at finding strength in other numbers where others did not. Namus Keita was a cast-off in Sacramento. You know, and he was excellent for them. I just, and by the way, I don't think that would have stopped them from signing Mitchell Robinson because the money would have been the same.
5: Yeah, here's the thing I think, Ev. Over the next, call it calendar year, we got to circle Boston as a team that's going to be big game hunting, and they're going to use Paul George's salary to match whatever guy that comes available, whatever superstar player that's in the mix to next be moved.
1: I think
5: that's what we have to do.
1: I think you also have to circle two other things as it relates to Boston. Number one is any expansion franchise that wants to go after Brad Stevens to run the team. Is he now gettable? And I don't claim to be Myron Metcalf. Matt and Myron starting August 3rd, 3 p. to 5 p. Eastern here on ESPN Radio, as well as, of course, Golic and Golic. But I bet you there's a couple of college programs out there, CC, that are saying, oh, interesting, Stevens is getting some heat in Boston. You know, he's ever won a championship in college. Been there twice with Butler. Maybe more impressive than actually winning it all. But just saying.
5: Like, it's not going to stop. Like, this constant critique, criticisms, the noise, it's not going to stop.
1: Yeah, where it's he'd not, walk into a college. If your wife's school, Michigan, they have an interim coach, Mike Boynton. I'm not trying to run him out the door, despite what you probably think I'm trying to do.
5: It sounds like you are.
1: Of course, yeah. I knew what that, boy. They were in the championship. They won a championship last year. You don't think if you're Michigan, you make a call to Brad Stevens right now and say, you happy? You sure you're good there? You don't think North Carolina's coaching search would have been a little bit different if Brad Stevens had made this trade first? I'm not saying he would have taken the job. You don't think Indiana is always going to look at him, no matter who the coach is, where he's from, where he succeeded? I'm just saying, you were right in what you said. Boston Celtics, we're going to circle for a myriad of reasons now. Same way we did with Dallas. Yeah,
5: exactly. If it don't work over the next year or two, somebody's getting fired. And also, looking at Boston as a team that's going to be aggressive in eventually moving off that Paul George contract in order to land a big fish.
1: Best bet, unsportsmanlike moments next. 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
0: 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Yeah! A power- power surge is detected in Philadelphia. It's the 2026 Home Run Derby with a new format. 20 swings in round one, 15 in round two in the finals. Home on your last swing, you keep launching.
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6: Of the night.
8: Yeah, my Yankees can't score runs. They're bad. I took them with the best bet because Gerrit Cole was on the bump. Yesterday, the Yankees were 0-5 with runners in scoring position. We cannot score runs. So I'm not going to go with baseball anymore. We're going to go to World Cup. We got France and Morocco today. And as much as I want the upset with Morocco, I'm going to roll with France. I think they're going to win. But the best bet is going to be over total goals scored. So the over-under is at 2.5. We're going to hammer the over. Over 2.5 goals scored today in Morocco and France. That is the play of the day. We're talking about $100 with a total payout of $200. Go get your money.
9: He survived a terrible, terrible moment in our history.
6: The most unsportsmanlike moment of the day.
10: That was terrible.
11: Was not a great look.
12: Well, behind the scenes a little bit before our unsportsmanlike moments, just so people know, when CeCe gives best bet, Smalls and I don't know what's coming. We listen like the rest of you listen. So we hear it for the first time. And when I give unsportsmanlike moments, same thing. He doesn't know what's coming at him, right, with this. Well, I say that to say this. Thank you for leading me into one of the unsportsmanlike moments of the day, which is this post from Talking Yanks. The Yankees have gone 20 straight games without scoring more than 5 runs in a game for just the 7th time in franchise history. The last two occurrences were in 1991 and 1968. They're the only team in Major League Baseball this year to go that long without scoring 6 runs in a game. I felt the need to add on, and I did. How does that make you feel that we're so in line with that, CeCe? For me to bring up more about your Yankees.
8: Not great, but at least there's an explanation as to why my baseball team is struggling. What's your excuse as a Mets fan?
12: All right, the next one on Sportsmanlike Moments of the Day. Okay.
8: Hey, you went low, I go lower.
12: Thank you, I appreciate it.
8: You go low, I go to hell.
12: I went to ESPN New York yesterday. That's where I did the show. Our great teammates at ESPN New York.
13: Some people thought that you were in a bathroom.
12: What do you mean?
13: Well, the tile behind you looked like it was a bathroom. So people were asking if you were in a bathroom with a microphone.
12: You know, I said to them yesterday afterwards, I said, you guys should have put up more signage behind me. It was like barely any signage. So, yeah, maybe I was in a bathroom or maybe I was at ESPN New York.
13: There was signage. It said men's.
12: Anyway, so I was there for a lot of the day. And our buddy Don LaGreca, great guy, great host, Don Hahn and Rosenberg, afternoons on ESPN New York. He said they were doing one of Don's top 5 lists. And he said this, CeCe. He goes, top 5 actors who you know by the character and not their name. And I gave him one of these. But the answer, or the list he gave, Archie Bunker, Crocodile Dundee, Screech, Steve Urkel, and the one I gave him, Vinny Chase.
13: Okay, okay. That makes sense because this is a very old list, and then Vinny Chase.
12: Well, that, I don't know if he brought it up on the air, so maybe I shouldn't have done that. But he asked me the question because he was asking everybody around the office, just kind of like, what do you think about this? And I said Vinny Chase. I thought it was a great idea by Don, as always. He has all these great ideas, and he's funny and great, and he was awesome singing at the Beach Bash last week. But Vinny Chase is where I went because you think Vinny Chase more than you think Adrian Grenier. Do you have one that jumps to mind, CeCe? The actor or actress that you would look at in a show or movie and you'd say, I don't even know their actual name, or if I do, there's no way I've used that person's name as much as I've used their character name.
8: Mr. T.
12: That is unbelievable. What is his name, actually?
8: I don't know what his name is. I just know it's Mr. T.
12: Unbelievable. That's not even one where I couldn't even use that as a hypothetical example because I wouldn't be able to do his real name.
13: That's not really like a character name, though, right?
12: What do you mean? What's his mom?
8: What's his name?
12: I don't know his name. Mr. T.
8: I legitimately don't know his name.
13: But like, that's just, he goes by that.
10: Are you talking about Clubber Lang?
13: It's not a TV show where he's Mr. T.
12: No. How can you say that's not a good example of this? No one knows his actual birth name.
10: But you were talking about characters.
13: You're like TV shows.
12: He's on a TV show as Mr. T. That is
8: the show.
12: He's
8: on a TV show as Mr. T.
13: Yeah, but he goes by that in everyday life.
12: That's the point. We know Magic's name is Irvin.
13: Yeah, but that's like Hulk Hogan. Like
12: Terry Bollea.
13: Okay, but most people don't know that that's his name. No, you're a wrestling fan.
10: You were saying a character, a fictional character.
12: They don't realize that Mr. T was a show. That's what's going on.
13: No, we do, but he also goes by Mr. T in regular, everyday
10: name. The character is a different name from the name that they use.
12: I can't believe that you're saying that is a bad example. That is what maybe the that's maybe the greatest example of Don LaGreca's list.
10: But it's not different. It's Mr. T, and he's known as Mr. T. We're talking about a character that is different from the actual actor that plays them and is obviously a different name.
8: I'm pretty sure it doesn't say Mr. T on his credit card.
10: That's not what we're talking about, though.
8: How awesome would that be?
13: But like Shooter McGavin.
8: If it's Mr.
12: Okay, yes.
8: Shooter McGavin's a good one.
13: Like, I don't even know that guy's name. But he doesn't go by Shooter McGavin in everyday life like Mr. T does.
12: Okay. Are you guys just trying to pick fights with CC?
10: You're talking about a nickname. We're talking about a character name that is different from the name that they use in real life, whether it's their birth name or not. Obviously, his birth name is not Mr. T, but you're talking about all these character names. Yeah. Vinny Chase and all these guys that were like, oh, I don't know what the actor is called.
12: I looked up Mr. T's name.
8: Ivan Drago.
13: That's a good one.
8: I call him Ivan Drago.
10: Right. I don't know who that guy's name is.
12: If he
8: walked
12: down the street,
8: Dolph Lundgren, yes, but I call him Ivan Drago.
12: It's really, if the person walked down the street and you would say to your friend or family member, "Oh my God, there's Ivan Drago."
13: Oh, there's George Costanza.
12: There's Jason Alexander. Right? Yes, exactly right.
13: Topanga.
10: But if you saw
12: Mr. Turiad. Or Lawrence Turode. I don't even know how to say. That's Mr.
8: That's
12: T's
8: Mr.
12: name.
8: That's Mr. T's name?
10: That's the thing. If you saw Mr. T, you'd be like, oh, that's Mr. T. And it is Mr. T. It's not like you would refer to him as something different.
12: Okay.
8: So you're saying if you go up and introduce, like you say, hey, Mr. T, my name is, that person wouldn't be offended.
13: You wouldn't go up to George Costanza. What's his name? Jason Alexander. I'd be like, hello, George Costanza.
10: I mean, I'm sure people do that.
13: They probably do, but...
10: But that's different than the list that Don is making. The list that Don is making is character names that are different than the name that the actor goes by, whether it's on their birth name or not.
8: They'd be offended if you called him by that name in real life.
12: If you see Jaleel White, and you'd be like, hey, Urkel, would he be offended?
8: Hey, Urkel, you Urkel. Yes. Yes.
13: Yeah, thanks.
8: Jaleel White will be offended. He should be offended.
12: You know, maybe you guys were right about the Mr. T thing. Now that I think about it. Great point. Terrible answer, CC. Awful. One of the worst answers I've ever heard in my life.
8: Ivan Drago. Ivan Drago.
12: But if the character is so much cooler than you, like if Adrian Grenier, you go up to him and be like, yo, Vinny Chase, like that sounds amazing.
13: Nah, it makes you sound like a loser. Also, is Archie Bunker number one on this list? Because I don't know who that is.
12: All in the Family?
13: Is that a show?
12: Okay. You know what? You are right about Mr. T based on some of these comments that Pat and Cam
10: have. Archie Bunker played by Carol O'Connor.
12: Yes, correct.
10: I don't know if anyone knew that.
12: We are on to Friday. 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
6: LeBron James, although the list seems to be getting smaller, gone from 27 teams to 10, maybe now just 3 teams. It's ESPN Radio, ESPN App, Sirius XM, Channel 80. He's Mark Zeno. I'm Gabe Knight, solely ESPN Radio, presented by Progressive Insurance. Zeno, what's going on, man?
7: Gabe, great to be with you as always. I also, too, am whittling down the teams in free agency I'm looking to sign with at this current time.
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6: 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And that's where we start today, Zeno, is LeBron James. Because apparently he is taking the 76ers' pitch in their push for him to join their team after they were able to add Jaylen Brown and get rid of and out from that terrible contract that they had for Paul George. He's listening to them, and I know you are a proponent of this should make the most sense for LeBron James if winning a championship is what matters to him the most.
7: Yeah, I mean, listen, I think that it's smart for Philadelphia to go after him. I've always said that general managers and front offices that go all in and push their chips to the center that are less risk-averse and willing to take chances often benefit a lot more than the ones who just stand pat and say, things will work out for us, we're okay. No, you have to continually try to make bold moves in order to make bold things happen. And that's what Philadelphia is doing here. Now, as a Knicks fan, again, I don't really like it because it will make the Sixers, if the Sixers land LeBron, they will be the favorites in the East immediately. There's no doubt about that in my mind. And it should be scary if the Sixers have LeBron going up against that starting five against the Knicks starting five is pretty formidable, I'd say the least. Now, how it all works out obviously remains to be seen, but Philadelphia is doing all the right things to court LeBron and bring him there. And if he wants to increase his legacy, if he wants to add one more feather into his cap, bringing the city its first basketball title in 44 years would be something fans would never forget and they'd love him forever for. Keys to the city type stuff.
6: Bob Myers, who is the former general manager of the Warriors, he was on Game Over podcast with Max Kellerman and Rich Paul, who, of course, is LeBron's agent. And here was the pitch that Myers made on that podcast as to why this makes sense for LeBron.
4: If he was here, I'd say I honestly believe this is your best chance to win. You have to decide all the other things that are equally important because it's his life, right? He has to play. He has to face the scrutiny of his decision that'll have people say you should have done this or should have done that. They'll criticize him for whatever, which is his life. So he's been through all that. What I would just say is if it's about winning, let's talk about this team because you can win here in Philadelphia.
6: And I think that just kind of agrees and echoes a lot of the things that you were just saying, Zeno, because a lineup of LeBron, Jaylen Brown, Joel Embiid, Tyrese Maxey, VJ Edgecombe. When I take a look at this, Miami only makes sense to me from a nostalgic standpoint, and maybe they can continue to add. But Miami doesn't have the depth that I think is required now in the NBA to win a championship. Cleveland might have some of that depth. I've got question about the fit. I don't know about him and James Harden playing together. But I look at this 76ers roster, and yes, if winning a championship is what matters the most, this 76ers roster has that depth. They've got the ability. They've got perimeter players. They've got someone, assuming health for Joel Embiid, which is a huge leap of faith, given Joel's, you know, history and his career in Philadelphia. Yeah, if winning is the most important thing, then he goes to Philadelphia. The thing is, this isn't somebody who is at the end of their career the way that Karl Malone or Gary Payton were when they decided to sign with the Lakers back in the early 2000s, where they were looking for that first championship. He's already won four. He's been to plenty of other finals. I'm sure he wants to win. I'm sure he wants to be competitive. But I don't know if that's the most important thing to him. And we will know what's most important to LeBron whenever he finally makes this decision. If he wants to have a good farewell tour and go home, then it's Cleveland. If he wants to patch things up and maybe have some fun in South Beach, maybe play some golf on his days off, since he's most of his social media posts are him on the golf course at this point, then he goes to Miami. But if he wants to win a championship, and that's the most important thing to him in his potential final year, then it is the Philadelphia 76ers that he goes to.
7: Well, Philadelphia does one other thing that no other destination that he's really looking at has done well, at least consistently over the years, and that's the other D that's required in the playoffs, depth and defense. This is a Philadelphia team that still has young legs to play it. He's not playing any defense in Miami. There's just not enough players there who are going to be able to do it. It's certainly not going to happen anywhere else he's going to go. Cleveland was decent defensively a couple of years ago. They fell off a lot last year, obviously James Harden. And what was the Lakers' biggest issue throughout all of last year? Their defense.
6: Mm-hmm.
7: And ultimately, it's what they ended up succumbing to because they just didn't have a world where they could stop anybody. And clearly the Knicks showed you, clearly the Thunder showed you in the last 2 years that along with depth, if you play defense and shut the other team down and you're good,

0: taking him.
1: No, no. As Rich Paul said, had the Knicks not won a championship, this decision probably would have been over already, and he would be in New York. But that's not the case, because they're looking to win it their own way without him and try to go back-to-back and be the first non-unique champion in 8 years in the NBA. So to that point, Brian Windhorst, over his career, nobody's covered LeBron as extensively and as well as Windy has. ESPN senior NBA writer does a 5 good minutes with ESPN Cleveland, and here's what he had to say about LeBron, and maybe it's inching closer towards him going back to Cleveland.
2: People in the league are certainly, I think that it's pointing towards Cleveland, but they are operating off vibes. And if you ask me, are the vibes pointing towards Cleveland? Yeah, the vibes are pointing towards Cleveland, but it's just vibes. And I wish I could sit here and tell you, my sources tell me, Chris, that at 6:14 p.m. on Wednesday, here's the thing. In 2010, he announced on live television. In 2014, he announced on the internet. I mean, it was basically through a magazine, but it's essentially in an internet article. Yeah. In 2018, it was a press release. Now he gets to pick the medium. So we'll see.
1: Do you think that this decision is going to be coming? It seemed like everybody was saying, okay, by the end of the week, this should happen. Well, here we are already on Thursdays, We've only, and we're still early enough in the day. It could still happen today, tomorrow. But do you think this decision is coming sooner rather than later from LeBron, and we're going to know what's important to him as he approaches year number 24?
0: Well, I think LeBron already knows his answer, and whether he's communicated that to his representatives or not remains to be seen, obviously. But I would argue that there is one of two scenarios at play here. LeBron still wants to kind of remind everybody he's the top dog and that he'll set the watch for the NBA, and he'll do things when LeBron is ready, and he's going to march to the beat of his own drum. And even if it takes another week or two, LeBron is not in a rush to make the decision when he's ready to do it. It's almost Aaron Rodgers-esque, right? When he's ready to do it,
1: he's ready to do it.
0: The other thing that's at play here is that, look, they have the answer. His representatives have the answer, and the team that he's going to has the answer, and they're still struggling to make finances work. There's got to be some I's dotted and some T's crossed, and they've got to figure out how they're going to make X, Y, and Z work and that sort of thing. And there might be some back and forth trying to get the finer details of the contract in position. That's the only thing I think that could be holding it up at this point in time. I'm not really sure it's a money thing, Gabe. I would lead towards it being more of just LeBron taking his time with this decision and what he feels 100% comfortable with when the timeline is the timeline. That said, if you're Cleveland, if you're Miami, if you're Philadelphia, if you're Minnesota, wherever it is, sucks to wait. it really is awful to try and put the rest of your offseason on hold, trying to figure out path A with LeBron and path B without LeBron. So those teams are sort of holding the bag here, waiting for an answer.
1: Well, I think the toughest one to wait, to me, would be Miami. Because Miami still needs to build that roster around Bam and Giannis. They lost their leading scorer from a year ago. He's not coming back. And Norman Powell would have fit well with that team for Miami this year because he's such a good shooter. But he's gone. They couldn't afford him anymore. So if Miami doesn't get LeBron, I don't know where they turn to try to add depth to that team. Now, LeBron certainly makes Philadelphia better, but Philadelphia is on a path of, hey, we hope we get LeBron, but if not, we still feel pretty good about what we did this offseason. I don't know if Cleveland feels as good, but Cleveland at least made it to an Eastern Conference Finals last year, and I know you're not always a big fan of just running it back. You want to add to that team, but they've already inked Donovan Mitchell to his big long-term contract extension earlier this week. They're kind of locked into what that roster is going to look like. Maybe they add to the periphery, add a shooter who's going to be your seventh or eighth guy off the bench, whatever. But in terms of waiting, it feels like Miami's the only one who's going to suffer the longer they wait, because there's still work to be done, I think at least, for that roster to be competitive with the Sixers as presently constructed without LeBron, against the Knicks. They're a far call away from these other teams we're talking about right now in the Eastern Conference.
0: Oh, I agree. I mean, listen, I don't know that anybody has significantly closed the gap with the Knicks other than Philadelphia with the Jaylen Brown trade. And if they add LeBron, I would argue that the gap has been closed, and it's 1 and 2 and then everybody else. But for Miami, for Cleveland, for everybody else in the East, it's like, what real significant strides have you made to increase the position where you are to a top three team in the East? Because as it stands right now, even if you still include Boston with a healthy Jason Tatum as probably the third best team in the East, what else is everybody fighting for? The 4th seed, and that's it. So we get to a point here where it's diminishing returns for some of the

0: teams who have yet to make moves or are still waiting to make moves to try and close the gap in the East. I don't know that it's going to be that easy, because it feels like at this point in time, the Knicks and at least the Sixers have created some distance between them and everybody else.
1: Yeah, they really have. If where do you think, if Philly doesn't get him, are they still kind of a team that you're as a Knicks fan, you're a little bit scared of because of Jaylen Brown? I don't think you're, as a Knicks fan, you're scared of Cleveland. You're certainly not, as a Knicks fan, scared of Miami.
0: No.
1: Is that the only place he can go where you're truly go, okay, maybe I have to pay attention to this team a little bit more?
0: Yeah, I mean, look, if he goes to Miami, it'll be noteworthy. But push comes to shove in a playoff series, I don't know that Miami is going to match up well enough, unless Giannis just goes off, which you have to give him the ability to do, and give him the credit that he could do. Other than that, I don't see how Miami can contend with the Knicks for 5, 6, 7 games. I don't think it's a reality, so that doesn't really scare me. But Philadelphia would. I mean, look, right now, Philadelphia is currently constructed. Take away the 4-game playoff series and the greatest playoff run we've seen in modern NBA history by the Knicks. If you sort of remove that context from what we're seeing, this is still a really good team, and one that, with the addition of Jaylen Brown, would be much more competent against the Knicks than what we saw in the postseason. So, look, LeBron, if he makes the decision and ends up in Philadelphia, it's a 2-team race in the East, and everybody else will have to just live with that reality. If he decides to go somewhere else, I think the door is open for a whole bunch of other teams to try and squeeze into that second spot, including Miami, if that's where he ends up going.
1: 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He's Mark Zinno. I'm Gabe Knight. So we stick with the NBA because Mark Cuban, not happy with his role with the Mavericks after he sold and ended up with just a minority stake. But should anyone really care? We discuss and dissect that for Mark Cuban after I tell you about ESPN Radio's ESPYs auction. Because ESPN Radio and the ESPYs auction, it's back for the first time since 2020. 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

0: 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This is an interesting story to me because, well, I feel like I can have some sympathy for Mark Cuban. I don't know if I truly feel bad for him in this instance, because Mark Cuban has come out and he has accused the current Mavs ownership, who he sold the majority stake to, of freezing him out of some basketball moves. Because in 2023, Cuban did sell the team, and the group that came in, the Adelson and Dumont families, came in, and he still had 27%. Still owned 20% of, so he doesn't have a say. He's just invested in it. But at the time, he said there was a handshake deal that he would still be involved and run the basketball operations side of things. That obviously did not happen, you know, because I firmly believe that Luka Doncic would still be a member of the Dallas Mavericks had Mark Cuban been running the basketball operations. That was obviously not the case whatsoever. The problem here I see is it was a handshake deal. Mark Cuban, you're smart enough, man. How do you not get this in writing? Because the fact that it's a handshake deal, that's easy to go back on, and that's seemingly what happened here. He's frustrated by it, which I understand, but for being a guy that has done as many deals as Mark Cuban has and dealing with as much money as Mark Cuban has, I would have thought he would be smarter than to do this on a handshake deal.
1: Yeah, I mean, it also seems like, is it presumptuous to assume that it just feels like there's a certain part of the spotlight that he's craving that is now gone, that he wants back to be in control, you know, at this point in time? Like, I to your point, it should have been in writing. But once, you know, when you saw that Nico Collins was able to trade Luka Doncic, you knew Mark Cuban was not involved in anything in the process, right? Like, that was clearly a isolated move by one individual. And Cuban, at this point, had enough of all the things that have gone on and kind of wants to force his way back into some basketball control here. But if you read through the column, it says that even the controlling owners now could actually purchase 20% of Cuban's 27%, making him an even more minority owner in this whole thing. It does feel a little bit to me just more of like Cuban kind of wants his name back in the spotlight. Is there some of this, look, I bought this thing, I built it, it was in great position, and now look what you've done to it, let me get back there and fix it kind of deal? Probably, I could understand that.
0: Yeah,
1: and that's not
0: a little seller's remorse.
1: Right. I don't think that's a billionaire thing. I think that's a human condition thing, right? Like anybody who, you know, does a project and passes it off to somebody else. Happens all the time in the military, right? Like you leave a unit and that you were in command of and it's like in great position. And then a year later, you look back at what the hell happened over there? What did you guys do? Like I gave you this golden egg and you ruined it. So there might be some of that from Cuban. I can certainly understand that. But the reality is he doesn't really have much say. You know, you gave away your power, or let me rephrase, you sold away your power.
0: Yes.
1: And
0: yeah, you were well compensated for giving away that power.
1: Yes, that was the trade-off, is cash, which you got in return for not being in control anymore. It feels a little bit whiny. And, you know, well, making this what you will.
0: The first time he's kind of brought this up either, right? I mean, this is now it's in a column and it's all in print and you can look at it. But it seems like it's been something that he has talked about basically since Luka was traded.
1: Yeah, and it also feels a little bit like to, you know, and take this with a grain of salt, because obviously Mark Cuban and I are not friends and I don't know him. Maybe we should be friends. But, you know, the online persona of him, he's more willing to get into online spats and you know, chirp back and forth at people. It just has an air of recency bias that, like, feels like it's whining, right? It's more of just like, I'm the rich guy. I'll say what I want. I'll do what I want. Give me back control of the team that I created and so on and so forth. Like, that's what it kind of feels like.
0: Yeah, if I'm going to feel sorry for anyone in this, I guess it ends up being Maverick fans. And if we're being honest, it kind of worked out for Maverick fans. Yeah, you lost Luka, but now you've got one of the most exciting young prospects we've seen in the NBA, won the Rookie of the Year. And Cooper Flagg was pretty heralded coming in. You still ended up with Cooper Flagg. But I feel bad for the Mavericks fan base because you lost Luka Doncic. And that was going to be your guy forever. Luka didn't want to leave. The fan base didn't want him to leave, and the ownership and the old general manager in Nico Harrison ended up trading him away. So if there's sympathy, I guess I have for anyone, or if there's an actual feeling of, yeah, I feel bad for that this person, it comes down basically to the Mavericks fan base because they had to go through the Luka Doncic thing, which I still, to this day, Zeno, I still can't believe that trade happened. And I still can't believe it just happened in under the cloak of darkness where everybody went to bed and woke up with the text or the alert from Shams of, wait, what happened? And you're thinking you're getting punked.
1: Yeah, that part is more amazing to me, that the secrecy of the whole thing never leaked prior to it happening. That part is the part I can't believe. Can I believe he got traded? Yes. I'm not even actually surprised that it happened. But I would also continue to add again, the prologue of what this trade will be is yet to be decided. As much as the trade was rude the day it happened as one of the worst deals in NBA history, I asked the same thing the day it happened. If neither team wins anything, trade isn't that bad. Because guess what? It just ended up being a guy. Might be a Hall of Famer, but ended up being a guy.
0: Yeah, but not a guy that could ultimately win that championship. And, I guess, yes, it's hard to have sympathy for Mark Cuban because you know what you were doing when you sold the team. And you had to have understood that there was a chance that they weren't going to hold up their end of the bargain of, oh, yeah, well, it kind of feels like one of those things you say, oh, yeah, we'll certainly let you do that, Mark. Yeah, we'll let you. And then they turn around and go, dude's got 27%. What do we care? It's we run the show. We're going to let him continue to make basketball decisions?
1: Yeah, and I'll still be able to make decisions. Right? Absolutely, sure. Yeah, whatever you need. Just sign here. Thanks. and we'll do what we want. I mean, it is kind of surprising that it was never put in writing what the terms of his basketball control would be. It kind of seems like an oversight Mark Cuban would not miss.
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0: Kenneth Walker III. I love this move to the Kansas City Chiefs.
7: The Denver Broncos went and got Jalen Waddle.
2: 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This is ESPN Radio's NFL Rankup. The top five coaches on the hot seat.
0: That's right. That's what we've got today here on ESPN Radio. I know Evan Cohen had it this morning for On Sportsman. Like, here, Mark Zeno is going to give you his top five coaches on the NFL hot seat heading into 2026. Zeno, the floor is yours.
2: Number five.
1: These lists are very close to my heart. Of course, it was 3 years ago I became a man of ill fame at ESPN for making Josh Allen the number one quarterback in the league. And turns out I was right, so maybe I'll be right here again. But at number five, look, this is a little bit out there, but you have to begin to wonder, if it doesn't get off to a fast start, how quickly the seat will get warm, and it's Mike McCarthy of the Pittsburgh Steelers. Now, we all assume, because the Steelers don't fire coaches quickly, that that's not what's going to happen. But I don't know that we're in that era anymore. I think everybody realizes change is the only constant in the NFL year in and year out. If they don't get off to a fast start, and they don't click Aaron Rodgers and Mike McCarthy the way they used to, we're all going to start to ask questions quickly about what's going on with the Steelers and when can they get this thing fixed. I don't presume that McCarthy will get fired at the end of the year, but if it's a bad year in Pittsburgh, it could be very well quickly that seat gets warmer than many people expect pretty fast.
0: And the fact that I think a couple of things go into him being on this list. Yes, for everything you said, but also, there's 10 new coaches in the league this year, or 10 coaches from last year. 10 jobs opened up. Basically, a third of the league fired their head coaches last year. So the pool for people being on the hot seat is pretty limited. But I agree. The Steelers still feel like they're in transition, because otherwise, why do you bring Aaron Rodgers back? And yet you try to make this relevant with McCarthy for one more year, and it has the ability to go south quickly. And if you, this is not an organization that gets embarrassed. And if they get embarrassed and they have a 4 or 5 win season, I'm right there with you where this could be a one and done for McCarthy.
2: Number four
1: is Dan Quinn. of the Washington Commanders. There is no more worse thing that can happen to a team in any sport than to be, quote, ahead of schedule. And what I mean by that is the Washington Commanders luckily getting to the NFC Championship game 2 years ago was the worst thing that happened to them. Because the reality is that the Lions gifted him that game with five turnovers, and they should have never been there. And nobody would have all of a sudden said, Jaden Daniels is a top five quarterback in the league. The Washington Commanders are going to be in the NFC playoffs again, and they're going to be Super Bowl contenders. All of that changed in year one of Dan Quinn and year one of Jaden Daniels. And ever since then, it has started to spiral. You saw what happened last year when Daniels couldn't stay healthy. Dan Quinn brought in to fix a defense that was bad before he got here, still has not fixed a defense that's gotten better. And guess what? If you end up behind the Giants, the Eagles, and the Cowboys this year in the NFC East, it's going to go off the rails quickly. I love Dan Quinn as a human being, and I think he's a heck of a football coach. I don't know that he's a great front man. I saw it here in Atlanta, and I saw how quickly things turned on him, not only in the locker room, but in the front office. And it's starting to smell like some of those same things are happening again in Washington if this doesn't turn around this year. Commanders missed the playoffs this year. Dan Quinn will be the number one guy on this list going into next year as far as his, how hot his seat is.
0: It's an incomplete roster, right? To your point of Jaden Daniels played really well in that game, but there were a lot of other mitigating factors that went into them going to an NFC Championship game.
1: Yep.
0: But you saw the type of deodorant he provided for the rest of that roster after he went down last year. It was bad.
1: Yep.
0: It was really bad. And the NFC East is just getting better and better. Yeah, the Cowboys can't stop anyone. They're going to score points. Eagles still have a really talented roster. I like the youth and the core of what the Giants represent. I look at the Commanders. Yeah, Jaden Daniels, I think, has a ton of potential. What do they got after that? And then when you finish and last in the division, going back to the embarrassing thing, that's how coaches get fired.
2: Number three.
1: Aaron Glenn is on this list because he coaches the New York Jets, and every guy who's ever coached the New York Jets is automatically on the hot seat.
0: You got to put him somewhere on the list.
1: I mean, it's just the reality of coaching the New York Jets. Finish in last place again, win five games or less again. I mean, Geno Smith is your quarterback. You're not in a good spot. Like, nothing is going to get better quickly for the Jets. And the reality is that Aaron Glenn may be the guy who falls on the sword for this. He was brought in to turn this thing around as a former Jet and a defensive player. Nothing has gotten better anywhere in New York.
0: Will the Jets have an interception this year?
1: It's a good question.
0: They didn't last year.
1: I might bet week one Jets to have an interception now just because you reminded me of that. Just so the streak breaks quickly.
0: Former defensive back bringing it in to coach up this defense.
1: I mean, if it doesn't happen week one, the media in New York will absolutely hammer him for that. You still don't have it in his interception. It's now 18 straight games. It absolutely will be a talking point. It's going to blow up so big for him that he's not going to be able to deal with it.
2: Number two.
1: Obvious, I think, the last two. Todd Bowles in Tampa. I think they've had enough. I think that they've had enough of the inconsistencies with this team in the playoffs. They've had enough of this team sort of falling short when they're good enough to win, you know, 12 games in the regular season. They play in a soft division that, you know, Tampa has yet to really fully exploit and take advantage of. You know, it was an 8-9 year last year. That was a down year after winning the division for a couple of straight years. They finally got the quarterback situation settled. But this team continues to underperform in the regular season, making the NFC South much closer than it needs to be. And they clearly can't get a win in the postseason here. And a lot of that points back to Todd Bowles in this spot here. If they miss the playoffs, I think he's gone.
0: If they make the playoffs but lose right away,
1: he's gone.
0: Still going.
1: If they're one and done, he's got to win a playoff win. He's got to get a playoff win to at least have a chance to hold on to his job.
0: Okay, because I'm on the same page. I was honestly surprised he wasn't a part of, as big as the collapse was last year for Tampa Bay, I'm surprised he wasn't the 11th coach who lost his job this previous season in the NFL, because that's how bad it got at the end of the season. Not winning that division, there's no excuse for it. Needs to win the division, needs to show that they can make some sort of playoff run. I'm 100% there with you with it.
2: Number one.
1: There's good news and bad news for the guy at the top of this list.
0: Ooh.
1: The bad news is that his name should be firmly etched here And will be firmly etched here, and has been firmly etched here, in my opinion, for the last 3 years, because he should have been fired a long time ago. He's a bad coach. He doesn't coach well. He doesn't make his team any better. Doesn't prepare well. That's been proven year in and year out. And it's Zach Taylor. The good news for Zach Taylor is he works for the Cincinnati Bengals, who are too cheap to fire anybody. So he'll be in this position for as long as the owners absolutely see fit. It doesn't matter what he does wrong. But here's the deal with the Bengals. This team will always be held back by him as long as he's the coach. That's just the reality. This is not a guy who prepares his team well for games. Every time that there is a big spot, there is a moment there where the team should be prepared, they are wildly underprepared. Evidenced by the simple fact that in the first 2 weeks of the regular season in his career, I think he's only won 3 games in 7 seasons. So that ought to tell you, with multiple weeks to prepare for your week one opponent, you dump a game at home to a bad team, it's happened year in and year out. It's a key sign of preparation that he just doesn't have. The only thing saving him is number 9, who somehow manages to continue to pull a rabbit out of his hat and make this team better than it actually should be. The defense may have been better, but I don't know if it's that good enough that it's going to overcompensate here. This is not a team that makes the playoffs, in my opinion. It's not a team that finishes above 500, in my opinion. And this is a coach that will firmly be planted at the top of the hot seat list until otherwise.
0: Does Joe Burrow ever use his voice and voice that opinion?
1: Joe Burrow's ready to get out of Cincinnati.
0: So that's what I'm wondering, because it
1: Joe
0: seems
1: Burrow's
0: like...
1: Joe Burrow's ready
0: I
1: to be out of Cincinnati. He's an Ohio
0: like
1: kid,
0: that.
1: Though, and he's torn. He doesn't want to be that guy, but he's started to realize pretty quickly, we're never going to win in Cincinnati.
0: But I think he's got to realize, in order for any chance in Cincinnati, he needs a different coach.
1: And again, another thing, Gabe, talk about a team that had one of the luckiest, most fortuitous Super Bowl runs of my lifetime. They were gifted a win over the Raiders by the officials. They were gifted a win from the Titans when the Bengals got sacked 9 times and the idiot kicker missed 4 field goals in the game where they should have won that one. And then they happened to catch Patrick Mahomes playing the worst second half of his NFL career enough to go to the Super Bowl. And they've never sniffed it since, and they won't ever sniff it since.
0: They've been living off that for the last 5 years. Zach Taylor's been living off that for the last 5 years, because that seems to be the justification for keeping him around, other than everybody knows how cheap Cincinnati is. But I guess I just come from this here in Milwaukee. The Bucks did everything they could in their power to keep Giannis here for as long as they could. And then they got to the end of the road, and they had to trade him. It just doesn't seem like Cincinnati is willing to do everything in their power to make sure Joe Burrow stays there for as long as humanly possible.
1: No, they're not. I mean, they paid him, which in and of itself was surprising. And yeah. they paid Jamar Chase, which is in and of itself surprising. But T. Higgins is going to be gone eventually, right?
0: Saw what happened with Trey Hendrickson.
1: Trey Hendrickson was shown the door. I mean, this is the M.O. of the Brown family and how they run business in football. They're competent enough to stay in business and make a ton of money. They're not competent enough to run a football team that will win anything.
0: Speaking of head coaches, we think Sean Payton's pretty smart, right? Sean Payton, he's a smart guy. Obviously not on this list. Guy got his team. He won a Super Bowl in New Orleans. Got his team to an AFC Championship game last year in Denver. He came up with one of the craziest ideas I think I have ever seen. Especially for a smart guy, and a guy who is universally accepted as a smart guy. We dive into that coming up next. He's Mark Zeno. I'm Gabe Neitzel. 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

0: killers. 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And there was a story that came out earlier this week. I still can't fully believe, Zeno. I'm still having a hard time wrapping my brain around it, because I understand having respect for somebody that, you know, maybe was a mentor for you, somebody that you looked up to in the industry in which you work. But thinking about replacing yourself with them so they can set a record seems really interesting. And that's apparently a thought that went through Sean Payton's mind back in 2024, after the Patriots and Bill Belichick went their separate ways, and Belichick was 14 wins shy of tying, 15 wins for breaking the all-time NFL head coaching wins record set by Don Shula. Sean Payton thought, what if I replace myself with Bill Belichick? Now, I'll stay here. I'll run the offense, but Bill can rack up the number of wins that he needs, and then once he's done, he can ride off into the sunset, and I'll take back over the team as the head coach. This is one of the more insane ideas I have ever heard, especially for someone who has power and was willingly looking to give it up.
1: Yeah, I think that's the hard part for everybody to grasp, that he, you know, Sean Payton, who has been notably known for the control that he likes, right? Yep. He doesn't ever cede control. He is in every team meeting, offense, defense, special teams. He's not a guy like other coaches who'd be like, hey, I handle the offense, you guys handle the defense, and we'll come together at the end of the week for a conversation. That's not him, and it's never been him, which is why he's the best coach currently in the NFL, in my opinion. I mean, nobody in the NFL schemes better than Sean Payton. Nobody. Not Andy Reid, not anybody else out there. Andy Reid is a great play call and a great coach, but Sean Payton knows exactly what to do, very Belichickian, if you will, on how to take away what you do well and exploit what you don't do well on both sides of the ball. And remember, you know, Sean Payton is a disciple of Bill Parcells, who's from the same coaching tree where Bill Belichick is from. So you can understand the mutual admiration and respect. Look, I think it's great. I genuinely do, and I kind of wish it would have happened. I mean, Belichick deserves to be the all-time winningest coach in the NFL. Like, he deserves to have that title when it's all said and done. A lot of people may not like Belichick, and a lot of people may have some things to say about him, and the way his tenure ended in New England, whatever. You guys are all just finding excuses for reason to hate the smartest football mind of the last 50 years. Like, you're going out of your way to be annoying about it. The reality is that Bill Belichick is the greatest football coach in NFL history, and that's not up for debate. And so it's not luck. It's somebody will bring up Spygate, and somebody will bring up Deflategate. Shut up. The reality is, when push comes to shove, you want that guy on your sideline coaching a game that matters because he's that good. And the idea that Payton would do this, I genuinely wish it would have happened. Find it hard to believe, but I genuinely wish it would have happened.
0: Seth Wickersham wrote the piece over on ESPN.com, ESPN senior writer. He was on Sportsmanlike and told everybody how close this was to actually happening.
2: It was more than like a fleeting thought and less than a full-scale proposal. I mean, I think that Sean, you know, has known Coach Belichick for years. They kind of have mutual respect and then mutual trauma from having worked under Bill Parcells. I think he was really pissed that Bill didn't get a job after he and the Patriots split in 2024. And, you know, he always says he belongs in our league. Like, that's what he says. And this was a way for him to force that. And I think that it was a fanciful, incredibly complicated idea. But I think that, like, it says something that a sitting head coach, especially one who's, you know, now 11th all-time in wins, would consider relinquishing his throne for a bit to help someone who's been a, you know, basically a competitor throughout his career accomplish something, you know, unprecedented.
0: But also the crazy part to me here, Zeno, is Belichick needed 15 wins. Unless the Broncos went 15-2 in that first year, this would have had to be a multi-year plan. And if the plan was, okay, once he gets to his 15 wins and he sets the record, then he steps aside. So he's just going to step aside in the middle of the season in September the following year? Oh, Bill used to be here, used to be the head coach, but now I'm taking back over because now he's got his 15 wins. And I'm guessing that's where this whole thing ultimately fell apart. It's not like Belichick needed two or three wins, and you can come in and Bill can kind of be a figurehead for a month, and you get him the couple of wins, and Sean Payton can still pull the strings. This would have had to be, more than likely, a multi-year thing. And then, oh, by the way, if they went 14-3 with Belichick as the head coach, what's stopping ownership of the Broncos going, wait a minute, wait, let's just keep this arrangement. We like having two head coaches of Bill Belichick and Sean Payton. What would prevent them from stopping it? I'm guessing that's ultimately where this whole thing fell apart.
1: Yeah, I mean, look, it is wonky, right? How it all would have went down. It doesn't seem like there was ever a semblance of a smooth transition. And look, I agree. Like, he had every right to be upset Belichick didn't get a job. And it was wrong that Belichick didn't get a job. He deserved a job. And had one here in Atlanta until there was a literal coup d'etat of the front office who rewrited the owner into a different direction. But, you know, there is a world where Belichick, again, deserves the ability and the chance to be able to come back to the NFL to earn that record. So I get where Peyton's coming from with it. There would have been no easy way to transition in and out of this whole thing,
0: no.
1: Right? It would have never made sense. The selling of it to the media and the fans would have sounded bad. It wouldn't have been a good pitch. The only thing that would have cured it all is winning, right? If it works and you win games, doesn't matter what you call it. Doesn't matter what your job title is. Doesn't matter if I'm the associate head coach, the coach in waiting, whatever it may be. None of that matters, right? What matters is if you win games on the field, people will forgive a whole lot. And that's the way the life goes in the NFL.
0: Well, I agree with you. I wish it would have happened just because I'm really curious to see how they would have tried to pull this thing off. Part of me is also glad it did not happen because let's say they would have been able to do it and everything's smooth. And after 22 games, they win their 15, Bill gets the record. There would have been, just like there are now, people pushing back on the Belichick thing. It would have been added to the list of controversies that he's had. Because it would have felt a little hollow of, oh, your buddy had to come in, save you so you could go get all these wins and ultimately surpass Don Shula. It would have been kind of like we have with the baseball. Well, Barry Bonds doesn't have the real home run record. That belongs to Hank Aaron. I think it could have created something similar because it wouldn't have been as genuine as you would have liked to see someone have that many wins and surpass such a legend.
1: I wish it would have happened.
0: Yes.
1: It would have been great to see. Look, there's a world where Peyton as an offensive coordinator and Bill Belichick as a head coach is football nirvana, right? Like, there's a world where you don't have a better pairing of coaches than that, from accomplishments, from objectiveness and everything else. So it would have been cool to see that, and how it would have worked out would have been morbidly curious.
0: From the NFL to the NBA, where there have been some major moves this offseason, especially in the Eastern Conference, but which one will be the most impactful? We head to the NBA next on ESPN Radio and the ESPN app.
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0: 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We'll get to the NBA here in just a minute, but earlier today, Zeno, you gave your top five coaches who are on the hot seat, part of ESPN Radio's NFL Rank'em series, different lists every show, all day long, as we get closer and closer to the NFL season. And, well, not shocking, we've got somebody who wants to contribute to that list. And you can do so as well by joining the conversation at 888-SAY-ESPN, 888-729-3776. Ryan in Texas. Ryan, you think there were some omissions from coaches that are on the hot seat from Zeno's list. What do you got, Ryan?
25: Well, I've got one, but I'm curious. I caught the first two. What was one, two, and three?
1: It was Aaron Glenn, Todd Bowles, and Zach Taylor.
0: Yeah, that was 3-2-1.
25: Okay. Right. All right, so I agree with Dan Quinn. I don't think McCarthy. I think he'll be fine. I think, honestly, if Aaron Rodgers doesn't work out, he'll try Will Howard to save his job. What about Mike Vrabel? If
1: no.
25: Things don't feel like it flows well, and I know it may be a bit of a shocker, but if things all collectively don't go well and go very south, could Mike Vrabel be on that hot seat just because of
1: No,
25: everything
1: you're conflating the offseason scandal with football, and the two have nothing to do with each other. The reality is the guy was just in the Super Bowl. He had the best season that the Patriots had in probably in a decade. He's got the youngest, freshest quarterback in the league who was the runner-up in the MVP. Mike Vrabel's not going anywhere, not anytime soon. Like it or not, that's the Teflon nature of the NFL. You win, you're fine. You lose, you go home. I mean, there's not a world where I believe Mike Vrabel is anything remotely close to a hot seat.
0: Yeah, while I think the Patriots obviously would prefer this not to happen and this not to be a storyline, at the end of the day, if they were going to get rid of him, I think they would have gotten rid of him already.
1: Right. If there was any sense that they felt like he had done something so egregious that the organization couldn't live with or couldn't stand by, he would have been gone already. The story is done. It's over with. People can still try to hang on to it for whatever reason. The reality is that it was 15 minutes and it's over. Everybody's moved on from it except the people who are willfully choosing not to move on from it. Yeah. And so Mike Vrabel and the Patriots have moved on from it. And that's the other thing, too. He's a Patriot guy. It's not like he's just a coach who had a good first year. He's a Patriot. He won 3 Super Bowls there. He knows the organization intimately. He's got a close personal relationship with the owner. This is not going to go down easy. Again, it would have to be so egregious. So egregious. And none of this, despite the salacious nature of it and the scandalous nature of what went on, none of it is that egregious in NFL circles. There have been much worse crimes.
0: 888-SAY-ESPN, 888-729-3776. Let's go out to Brian in Indiana. Brian wants to make a suggestion of a coach who's on the hot seat.
2: Yeah, guys, I think we got to include Shane Steichen on that list. Unfortunately, he was hired by Chris Ballard. I think both of them are dead men walking. I mean, they're not going to make the playoffs this year.
1: Look, it's a fair point. I had considered it. But here's another, Brian, here's another thing, too, that may buy him, okay? Daniel Jones getting injured last year and changing the course of things. He didn't draft Anthony Richardson. That wasn't, you know, his deal. And it all went sour. And so the quarterback situation being unsettled, yes, it can get coaches fired. I saw it here in Atlanta with Arthur Smith, right? It's not uncommon that it happens, but it might be enough to save his job, at least if they're competitive for the postseason.
0: Yeah. I mean, Indianapolis and the Colts have seemed like they've been close. And again, they're just one or two things, an injury away from being one of those wild card teams. And we got to see what happens when Daniel Jones comes back. Do I see a world where Shane Steichen could get fired? Sure. But going into the season, that's not a name that's at the top of my head of going, oh, yeah, look out what could happen with the Colts. It's possible, and like you said, you thought about putting him on the list, but not.
1: The thing is, I think you've seen the flashes from Steichen of where things can be good. Mm-hmm. When he has consistent quarterback play, when, you know, he's there is some semblance of the defense rising to a level, and that defense actually is not that bad. They can be a competent football team, and they can win games. But much like everything in the NFL, it's predicated on quarterback play, and they don't necessarily have the right guy right now to be able to do it until Daniel Jones comes back.
0: A lot of people want to have their own nominations for who should have been on that top five coaches on the hot seat, 888-SAY-ESPN. We go to Ricky in Georgia. Ricky, you're on ESPN Radio.
3: Man, Kevin Stefanski, I don't even know how the boy got a job, because especially in Atlanta, where the guy that was in Atlanta did far better than he did over the last 5 years. And Stefanski, with that play calling he does, man, when he's down in the red zone, he'll try these doggone trick plays. I mean,
1: Kevin Stefanski is not getting fired after year one. He's not getting fired after year one. And Kevin Stefanski got a job because after John Harbaugh, he was the second best coach available on the market by a wide margin. That's why he got a job. He would have had one if the Falcons were foolish enough to pass on him. He would have been hired immediately by one of the other 7 teams. He is the best coach available out there. He's not getting fired after year one. He's not even close to the hot seat.
0: Context matters. Okay, sure. Yeah, there are a bunch of coaches that probably have better records. And I know there are a bunch of coaches that do have better records than Kevin Stefanski over the last 4 or 5 mm-hmm. years. But what would those coaches' records be if they had to deal with what Kevin Stefanski did in Cleveland and have his owner come in and pull one of the more egregious trades in NFL history and then give away the most ridiculous contract in NFL history that really just brought the entire team down? And how many quarterbacks did they bring through there last year? I don't know how much that's on Stefanski that they couldn't find a quarterback to run the offense he wanted.
1: And they still don't have the quarterback position solved. I mean, Tua's going to start, but we, you know, who knows what happens when Michael Penix returns healthy and if Tua's any good. I mean, you know.
0: But with both those guys, Stefanski's doing backflips for what he's had to deal with the last couple of years at that position in Cleveland.
1: Theoretically, yes. you know, he's certainly got much better position player and skill position talent on the offensive side of the ball, Bijan Robinson and Drake London. So that's going to help him. But there's no reason to believe that Kevin Stefanski is going to be gone after year one. Again, I go back to Mike McCarthy. Like you said, if they get embarrassed in Pittsburgh, it's not going to land well. If it completely goes off the rails, it could be, hey, Rodgers is gone, McCarthy's gone, and we're going to reset the thing again one more time. I just don't see that happening in Atlanta. I know they fire coaches quickly down here, but usually it's after 2 or 3 years.
0: 888-SAY-ESPN. Jordan in Texas. Jordan, who did you think should have been on Zeno's top five coaches who are on the hot seat list?
4: We're going to keep it in Texas, Schottenheimer. If he doesn't make it to the playoffs this year with all that offensive talent, Jerry Jones needs to pick up the phone and call Mike McDaniel. Love you, man!
1: I got news for Jordan. Cowboys are probably winning the NFC East this year.

0: coaches quickly or prefers not to, even if they don't have the success. And I don't think it's a cheap thing for Jerry because he could certainly afford it. I think it's a control thing with Jerry.
1: Yeah, look, I don't know that Brian Schottenheimer has done a bad job. Again, so much is predicated on the health of Dak Prescott. When he's healthy, the team is fine. They win games and everything is going to be good. When he's not healthy, the team struggles. I mean, that's just the reality of life in the NFL. And I think that for Dallas, like, their defense theoretically should improve. And if it does, it's probably enough to win this division. I mean, you know, not that the Eagles will take a major step back, but there'll be some regression. The Giants are a coin flip, as is Washington. So what do we really know? To me, the Cowboys seem primed and ready. If the Eagles, you know, after a division that didn't have a back-to-back repeat winner in 22-plus years, do we think the same team's going to win three in a row? I would bet against it.
0: We now pivot from the NFL to the NBA because, especially in the Eastern Conference, you know, there have been a ton of moves. And some of them, interconference, Giannis going from Milwaukee to Miami, Jaylen Brown going from Boston to Philadelphia. But all the big moves seemingly are happening in the Eastern Conference. Even LeBron, the reported three finalists that he's looking at, Philadelphia, Cleveland, Miami, all in the East. So of all the big moves that have happened, which do you think is going to have the biggest impact once we actually reach the season? We're talking about Giannis to Miami, LeBron wherever he decides, Jaylen Brown going to Philadelphia, or is it Kawhi Leonard going back to Toronto and once again becoming a Raptor?
1: I mean, depends on your definition of impact, right? If we put it in the context of, you know, most win improvement, Miami should go from 43 wins last year in the 10 seed to possibly the 6 with Giannis, right? That feels, now again, there was only 3 wins different, but they should be 6-5 or 4 with Giannis, even if they don't get LeBron, right? I feel like that to one to me, just based off of, you know, Giannis as a player and what he's capable of doing, would be the most impactful. Yes, we've talked repeatedly about Jaylen Brown to the 76ers and what that does for them. I think it makes him a top 3 team in the East. I think those two, Jaylen Brown and Giannis, are the two big ones. Kawhi, he has not played back-to-back 60-game seasons since he was in the San Antonio Spurs. It's been a long time. So he played 60 games last year. I don't think he's playing 60 games for Toronto this year. And from that standpoint, if he doesn't do that, then guess what? You're not going to have much luck making Toronto much better than what they were. So I would cross that one off, and we'll wait and see where LeBron goes. If he ends up in Philadelphia, they shoot to the top of this list.
0: Kawhi to Toronto is interesting because it clearly grabs headlines because Kawhi is one of those guys. But I feel like if the Raptors come to Milwaukee, where I'm at, in January, I feel that either I'm going to go to the arena or I'm going to turn the game on my television and go, oh, yeah, that's right. I forgot that Kawhi is now a member of the Toronto Raptors. Right? Like it has potential for that, where maybe he has an injury, misses a few games. Oh, yeah, I forgot that that move had happened, because I just don't see it being as relevant of a move. So I'm with you. We're talking about Miami, or we're talking about Philadelphia. And LeBron tilts those scales to me. Wherever he ends up, that's the team that's going to see the most improvement, because either Philadelphia goes from being a top three team to maybe being the top team and maybe being the favorite in the East, despite having the Knicks and keeping that core together, or Miami continues to add to what they did with Giannis with LeBron. So right now, I guess it is LeBron is going to have the biggest impact, because it kind of tilts the scale for both of those franchises that he's going back and forth with, trying to decide which one to go to. And that doesn't even include Cleveland, who's also on that finalist list for LeBron James.
1: Yeah, I mean, I still, it's like the more I talk about it, my mind continually convinces me that Philadelphia is the best place to go, but also the more I talk about it, like, I just don't see
0: it. Doesn't seem like it's going to happen.
1: Going someplace, right? That he doesn't have a comfort level and a connection with. He's more likely to choose comfort than he is anything else.
0: Well, even if you think about the decisions that he's made previously, it's easy to see why he would choose Miami and Pat Riley the first time around when he left Cleveland initially. because you're putting your faith in Pat Riley, a guy who has had so much success in that league, even if you didn't have the prior relationship. But he had also the prior relationship with Dwayne Wade and Chris Bosh. They decided they wanted all.

0: play together at the Olympics. Going back home makes sense in Cleveland. And even going to the Lakers makes sense because you're putting your trust in an organization that has one of the best histories in the history in NBA, you know, history. So him then deciding to make that leap of faith and going to a place like Philadelphia would be so out of character for him. It just would not make sense, even though basketball-wise, it makes the most sense.
1: Yeah, and that's the thing. I mean, again, I think that there is a sense of LeBron's familiarity that's going to override this thing. But, you know, it's weird how we always remember two things, right? We remember how careers start, and then we remember how they end. We sort of forget the middle, unless you're super, super special and super, super unique, which LeBron is. But the idea that he would punctuate this long career going to Philadelphia, and if it flops, we'll all go, hey, remember that Philadelphia? That was a great idea. You know, like, whereas it would be, and he finished up back in Miami, or he finished up back in Cleveland and put the bow on his career. Like, just, you know, there's a small window for it to work in Philadelphia, and there's a small window for, you know, it to be a championship type thing in Philadelphia, and you know, legacy increasing. I think he would be the only guy to have won a title with four different teams, right? Yeah. And so if he pulled that off, and that's the other thing too, do we assume that LeBron has more than 1 year left in him? That's the other part that makes me think he's just going to go do the retirement tour thing. Does he really want to play at 43 years old? I mean, not questioning his health or his ability, but how much? The dude wants to drink wine and play golf.
0: He's been open, you know, about how, man, I got to put in a lot of work in my body now. You know, late 30s, now in his 40s, there's a lot of work he has to put in that he didn't have to do in his 20s, because that's how aging works, in order to get your body ready to play a full NBA season plus the playoffs. There's a lot that goes into it, and that's the part he's talked about growing tired of.
1: Yeah, so, and that's when it becomes work. It becomes a job. Mm-hmm. It's no longer a passion. It's no longer fun. It's no longer a career. It just becomes work. And that's where nobody ever wants it to be. So, you know, he can do the retirement tour thing and take the nights off and everything else. And I don't know. I have a hard time seeing it going in any other direction.
0: Not only did our guy Zeno have the top five NFL coaches on the hot seat today, he's later today, Zeno, he's got Morocco plus one against France. And what's the record? It's a tremendous record right now. You betting on the World Cup.
1: Yes, 13-4 in the World Cup. I'll give you one more here. Morocco. Ooh. Morocco has been unbeaten in normal time in 34 consecutive matches.
0: Wow.
2: What a nugget.
0: And this is why he's 13-4. Nobody's putting in the work. Nobody's putting in the research like our guy Mark Zeno. This World Cup update is brought to you by Gusto. 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That's next. He's Mark Zeno. 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

0: every NFL season, it seems like there's a debate and conversation, especially depending upon who the Super Bowl champion is. What's the best way to build the roster? How do you do it? Where do you spend the money? Obviously, you want a really good quarterback, but is spending that much money on a quarterback if he's not that good, is that the way to go? Well, hopefully to walk us through a lot of these answers on the best way to build an NFL championship caliber roster, we're welcoming in one of the smarter minds in football that we have here at ESPN. ESPN senior NFL writer Bill Barnwell joining us here on ESPN Radio, the ESPN app, SiriusXM Channel 80. I'm Gabe Neitzel along with Mark Zinno. And Bill, right now you've got a piece on ESPN.com. How are Super Bowl-level NFL rosters built at each position? And you take a look at the past 30 Super Bowl teams and how they build their top 20-ish players or so. What was the most surprising finding overall about modern roster construction in the NFL?
1: Yeah, I mean, there are a lot of different things that I didn't necessarily suspect. The hardest position to find was obviously quarterback, in terms of getting guys who, you know, you have to draft those guys to really get consistent play in your building. But then defensive tackle. It was really hard to find standout defensive tackle play elsewhere. So getting that kind of interior rusher in the building was essential. Having a left tackle you have in the building was really important. I also think we found that, you know, even though we focus so much on your high first-round picks, your big trades, your big free agent signings, of those 20 guys, 9 or 10 of them usually are either day 3 picks, cheap free agent signings, or undrafted free agents. So you need to nail those picks. They aren't necessarily the highest profile things, but if you can land those kind of cheap options and starter caliber roles, not have to pay a premium to get a more expensive player in there, really helps you build out the rest of your roster. So nothing that, like, you know, was going to blow anybody's mind in terms of, like, you know, something nobody would have thought, but just kind of confirming, hey, these are things that are more important maybe than people realize.
2: Bill, when it comes to sort of that value proposition you're talking about, as far as, you know, the players who get paid the most at their respective positions, or the positions that get paid the most, I should say, how critical is it after quarterback to find those guys, right? Because we're paying corners high dollar. We're paying wide receivers, you know, highest dollar. Are those guys as important to find? I guess the question is, does the salary that they make correlate to their importance in roster building?
1: It depends, because obviously sometimes you have a guy who, you know, was on a rookie deal, but still a guy who used a high draft pick on. Like, think about the Bengals, where they had Jamar Chase, Joe Burrow, and T. Higgins. Those guys weren't making a lot of money because they were all on rookie contracts. But obviously, you know, first overall pick on Burrow, top 5 pick on Chase, high second rounder on Higgins. The Bengals had committed a lot to those three guys in terms of draft capital, and obviously that worked out very well for them. What I found is that, you know, you do need to get those guys in the building, and it's much easier to do that when you're kind of talking about a top edge rusher, a top wide receiver, a top left tackle, a top cornerback via the draft as opposed to free agency, except for cornerback. That was the one that was easier to find. Think about the Patriots with Stephon Gilmore, Darrelle Revis in those roles a few years ago. That was where teams could be a little more aggressive going outside the building. But what I did find, and I found really interesting, is, you know, you always think about, you want to have those 2-star wide receivers, 2 great cornerbacks, 2 great edge rushers. It was really a one, kind of like a hierarchy thing, where they had one guy that they were typically paying a lot to, and then one that was a much cheaper option, either a late-round pick, a cheaper free agent, maybe a guy you traded a little bit for as opposed to trading the franchise to get. So, you know, you want to fill every spot, but at the end of the day, think about the Seahawks with Jaxon Smith-Njigba. I know they paid Cooper Kupp, but he was clearly their number 2. Rashid Shaheed was more of a number 3. As long as you have that one star in those spots, you can kind of get by with cheaper options at your number 2, at your number 3 spot for receiver and edge rusher.
0: 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How are Super Bowl-level NFL rosters built at each position? You mentioned the Seahawks and the team they played in the Super Bowl, the Patriots. It seems that they were almost opposite of each other in terms of how they were built. So what did that tell you about how, I guess, flexible sometimes these blueprints of Super Bowl teams can be when you've got one team that has Sam Darnold and has all these drafts, and then another one in the Patriots that spent a ton of money in free agency?
1: Yeah, I mean, there's we have all these cliches, right? Like defense wins championships, or you need to have a pocket quarterback to win. And, like, obviously, you want to have a good defense. You want to have a good quarterback. No one's arguing that. But we've seen teams with great offenses and mediocre defenses win Super Bowls over the last 15 years, great defenses. And, you know, the Seahawks offense was okay last year, good for stretches, kind of inconsistent, maybe would be a better way to put it, on the offensive side of the ball. That was obviously a defense-first team for most of the season. But I do think you're seeing general managers get a little more aggressive in terms of trying different paths. I mean, think about the Rams where, you know, kind of their attitude towards picks might be overstated. They still have plenty of draft picks on their roster, but they're very comfortable trading away high draft picks for players. The Seahawks were a team that held on to those draft picks and built a contender that way. Patriots, like you said, I mean, they spent so much money on free agents. 8 of their 20 core starters a year ago were guys they had just signed the prior offseason in free agency around Drake May and around Christian Gonzalez. They're two kind of star young draft picks. So there's a lot of ways to do it. You just kind of have to be good at whatever path you do. It's just like an NFL offense. Like, you can be a great, you know, spread offense and throw the ball 50 times a game. You can be a great, you know, power running game. But whatever you choose, you have to be good at. You cannot really just be a little bit of everything team. I think you have to have a very clear path in terms of your own roster building philosophy and then do a good job of nailing that philosophy.
2: Bill, talk to me about tight ends. It's a position that's really hard to kind of justify. I don't know that they necessarily change. I mean, look, the rare ones are rare, right? And that's the way we kind of compare everybody against them. But everybody else seems to be just a guy, and I don't know how wise it is to spend resources, funds, or high draft capital on one.
1: Yeah, it's a good question. You know, you talk to someone like Bill Belichick, and the right tight end can be a real difference maker because it changes the way that you play defense. You sort of struggle with it. But to your point, there's only so few of those guys, and they have high attrition rates. The injury of tight end is higher than, I believe, any other position in football. Even, you know, you have exceptions, Tony Gonzalez, Antonio Gates, but a guy like Rob Gronkowski, obviously a super, super valuable player, but had a very short career because of physicality of his game. We don't know what's going to happen with Brock Bowers, who got hurt and missed most of his second season. It is such a tough position, but the difference maybe is that you really don't pay them much versus wide receivers. You think about, you know, the top of the tight end market right now is $19, $20, $21 million a year. I think George Kittle's right around $19, Trey McBride around $19. Well, you have a guy like Alec Pierce, who's a good player, but not a number one wide receiver, getting $28 million a year in free agency. So I do think you have kind of a gap there where teams are saying, hey, you know, we can maybe get a high-end tight end and not pay them as much as a number one wide receiver, even maybe a number two wide receiver. And so I think you're seeing teams lean into kind of more of those multi-tight end philosophies because, frankly, it's cheaper. You can maybe afford to pay a quarterback, pay a star wide receiver, if you are saving money by using multiple tight ends on a regular basis like maybe the Rams did this past year.
0: So, Bill, if you were advising a GM today on roster philosophy for the next 3 to 5 years, what's the biggest lesson you're taking away from this data and the biggest piece of advice you'd give?
1: Don't screw it up. I mean, that's the simplest one. Nail your picks. Get good players. No, I mean, I would say as much as we talk about the Rams, as much as we talk about, you know, moving on from things, as much as we've seen teams trade picks or players over the past year, there's a consistent trend. Every team has drafted and developed talent at the core of what they do. Even look at the Rams, where that year they won the Super Bowl. Their best players were Aaron Donald, a first-round pick of the Los Angeles Rams, and Cooper Kupp, a third-round pick of the Los Angeles Rams. Yes, you can trade for guys here or there. Yes, you can build in free agency here or there with the Patriots did, but it is so much harder to get it right and have a sustainable winner if you're not nailing the draft. So I know it's the hardest thing to do. I know it can be a crapshoot at times, but at the end of the day, you have to win in the draft if you want to win in the NFL.
0: Bill, we appreciate it and encourage everybody to go check out the piece, how Super Bowl-level NFL rosters are built at each position. 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
1: Thanks so much.
0: Bill Barnwell, ESPN senior NFL writer, joining us here on ESPN Radio. 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He's Mark Zeno. It is time for Mark My Words with our guy, Mark Zeno. And I know you're fired up about this one today. What is on your mind? What do you got to get off your chest today, Zeno?
2: It happened not only once. It happened twice this week, including last night. The first time was the Marlins and Eury Pérez with manager Craig McGonigal, right? Is that his name? How you say it? Craig,
0: yeah. Mm-hmm.
2: Right?
0: Yeah,
2: he pulled Eury Pérez in the seventh inning of a game in which Eury Pérez had a perfect game going. What happened next? Oh, not only did you rob the guy of a chance at history, okay? Your bullpen came in and gave up five runs in a game they were leading 8-0 and had to come back and win 9-8. Good job, Craig. Way to go. Way to ruin history. And then last night, oh, man. Just unreal. Pirates manager Don Kelly decided to pull Jared Jones after six perfect innings. Six perfect innings. It was the first time all year that he had gotten past the fifth inning. And he pulled him out. What happened? Oh, perfect game, no hitter, broken up. Next inning, Braves scored three runs the following inning, and Pirates lose 3-0. Good, you deserve to lose. Your manager's stupid. Stop taking history out of these guys' hands. Here's a crazy idea, Don Kelly and Craig McGonigal. I don't know, maybe ask the pitcher, do you feel good enough to keep going? Yeah, Skip, I feel good. I'd like to try to go out there. Let's take it one batter at a time. Heck, let's take it one pitch at a time. I mean, the perfect game could have been ruined the very first pitch of the next inning, and you go yank him, and everybody applauds the effort, and no one thinks twice about it. Why would you take history or the chance of becoming the 25th man to ever have walked the planet to throw a perfect game? It doesn't matter what your Major League Baseball record is and career is, okay? You know names that you would never know otherwise because Domingo German, Kenny Rogers, Mark Burley, Dennis Martinez, these are guys, David Cone, David Wells, they've all thrown perfect games. Like, it's just a chance to touch glory in Major League Baseball, and you're yanking it out of the guy's hands because, oh, it's a pitch count. Oh, and we got to worry about his pitch count. Like, Eury Pérez, four start off the IL. What are we still counting pitches for?
0: Well, you're fired up, Zeno, so let's see if we can keep that going. Don Kelly, here's the Pirates manager on how tough it is to take out a pitcher with a perfect game.
3: It's a tough one, man, and I think that we've talked about it before. Health is the most important thing. Winning the game and then personal accomplishments third, you know, and wanting guys to stay health is the number one thing with these guys because we need Jared for the rest of the season throwing the ball like that, trying to push him right now when he's only had five ups to go. It just, there's no way.
2: Liar! Liar! Oh, it's about winning the game, so you took the guy out who was dominating in favor of a bullpen who stinks and you lost anyway. Like, stop. You're the Pittsburgh Pirates. If your playoff hopes are hinging on Jared Jones, you're failing. You're failing. Like, Jared Jones is not, no disrespect, Jared, you're not deciding the Pirates' playoff fate. And oh, by the way, I get it. The guy had a major injury last year. But my God, is 5 to 7 more pitches where it could be decided whether he stays in or goes out changing anything? He had 77 pitches last night and they yanked him. 77! Like, what are we doing?
0: Don Kelly continued and talked about his interaction with Jared Jones after he took out Jones.
3: He knew, though. You know, coming off of surgery and him going five ups, I mean, we actually pushed him an extra inning there. He was throwing the ball so well. And that sucks, you know, for him and under normal circumstances. You know, perfect game. He'd continue to go coming off of surgery and everything. We just can't push him there.
2: I hope when Don Kelly got back to his car, he found four flat tires in the parking lot. That's what I hope. That's your punishment for this. I don't believe a word you said at all. Let the guy decide for himself. How about that? How about you let a grown man make a grown man decision about what he wants for himself and let him pitch?
0: The disappointing thing for me, and for this to happen twice in one week, is insanity. But as a sporting society, we are focused more than ever on postseason success. And that is the ultimate mark, which diminishes the regular season. Which, when you have a long regular season, the way that Major League Baseball does, you have 162 games. The NBA obviously has gone through this. How do we make these regular season games, when we're playing 82 of them, mean something? What can mean something, and what I love about going to the ballpark as a big baseball fan, Zeno, is you might see something you've never seen before. And a perfect game has only been witnessed 24 times.
2: That's it.
0: To even give up on the hope that that could happen by yanking a guy and continuing this diminishing of the regular season, that's not good for fans either. This isn't good for anybody.
2: And here's the crazy part. We are an American society that has literally spent the last 48 hours chiding Christian Pulisic for walking off the field on his own in the middle of a game. We chided Jay Cutler for coming out of a game for injury. Mm-hmm. These are dudes that don't get to choose whether they stay in the game. Where's the Mike Mussina? Going back to Joe Torre. No, stay in the dugout. Stay there. I'm pitching. For once, I want to see a pitcher do that again. Ridiculous.
0: See,
2: tell him, no, you're not. Because it would have taken a herd of those Budweiser Clydesdales to pull me off the mound last night if I was Jerry Jones. You would have had to drag me. I would have thrown a fit like an 11-year-old, kicking and screaming, no, I'm not coming out. Stood on my arms, no, not coming out. Nope, not doing it. Nope, come and get me. That's it. I would have made that big of a stink. It's ridiculous that we are at this point where it's commonplace to be pulling dudes from perfect games. And nobody bats an eye at it.
0: Let me introduce you to Jacob Mizorowski, who, while he was not throwing a perfect game or a no-hitter when he did it, he told Pat Murphy, no, I'm staying in this game. And Murph from the Milwaukee Brewers went, all right, kid, let's see what you got. And you know what Miz did? Struck out the next two guys.
2: Yep. There you go. Go back. Go sit down, fat man. I got the rest of this.
0: Let me handle this.
2: That's all a pitcher needs
0: to
2: do.
0: I'll let you know. Yeah, I'll let you know when the bullpen can take over.
2: I mean, if I'm Jared Jones, hey, Skip, it's my career. It's my life. Okay? I want a shot at this. That's the end of the conversation. That's the end of the conversation.
0: Like, hopefully the next time this happens, that manager and that player actually let the thing play out.
2: I'm so happy the Pirates lost last night. I'm so happy. It's karma. You deserve to lose.
0: Twice in 1 week is insanity, Zeno. How is this? I mean, good on those guys for working perfect games to that point, but let's see if they can finish them. Let's see if we can get history. Give us something positive to talk about.
2: Like, just take it pitch by pitch. Like, I mean, it's 77 pitches. What, is his arm fall off at 85?
0: This isn't letting somebody throw 148 pitches.
2: And for those of you who are young enough and don't remember, look up the name Dave Dravecki, a guy who refused to come out so much so his arm literally fell off. He threw till his arm broke and it had to be amputated. That was back in the 80s. Okay? I don't know if you know the story of Dave Dravecki.
0: I do not.
2: Okay, look it up in the break. But literally, he was on the mound, went to throw a pitch, and his arm snapped. And something went wrong, and they eventually had to amputate it. Like, okay, if that happens, again, maybe we can have conversations about it. But the one in a million chance that happens. Let the guy pitch.
0: All right. Well, I'm going to go look up that story. I'm going to educate myself. You guys can do the same. But coming up next, it is Thursday. Means one thing. We go off the grid. That's coming up next. He's Mark Zeno. I'm Gabe Neitzel. This is ESPN Radio and the ESPN app.
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0: with Mark Zeno. It is Thursday here on the show. It is time to go off the grid.
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0: All right, Devin, what do we got today off the grid?
4: All right, this one is kind of taking social media by storm. It is a sad story, but we got to talk about it because it's everywhere. An Argentine flight instructor died after jumping from a small training plane midair near Toledo in central Argentina, leaving his 22-year-old student to land the aircraft alone. Prosecutors say 42-year-old Leandro Andres Bertazzo removed his headset and seatbelt, told the student, "You know what to do. You know what you have to do. Carry on." Then opened the Cessna's 150's door and leapt out. His body was later found in a nearby field. The director of the flying school where he worked said there had been no indication he planned to do this, while authorities have opened a judicial investigation, and the student, identified as Rosario, managed to bring the undamaged plane down safely despite being in shock. Imagine being the student pilot here. That would be that'd be a little bit of a reckoning there.
0: I don't know how I would handle that. Like, how could you possibly handle that? I couldn't believe what I just saw. Wait, what just happened?
5: That's exactly.
0: How am I by myself?
5: I mean, I'm not laughing at the situation, but like, it's just sheer like mania. I'm visualizing watching a guy go, "You know what you got to do. I'll be right back." And then walk out the door, like at 12,000 feet, whatever it was. Yeah, man. I guess prior to number one would be lock in and get the damn plane on the ground, which he did successfully, thank God. But, man, that's got to be... That guy's not sleeping well. Let's just put it to you that way.
0: No. Years of therapy to somehow get over that. Yes, and this is, to Devin's point, this story has been everywhere on social media.
5: It's funny because, honestly, it's the first time seeing it.
0: Oh, really? I saw this yesterday. I had to read it probably 3 or 4 times just to wrap my head around. Wait, he just grabbed his phone, said, "You know what to do," and then jumped out the plane? Crazy.
4: Yeah, from one plane to another planes, a U.S. federal judge has ruled that United Airlines must face a proposed class action lawsuit from passengers who say they paid extra for window seats only to find they were next to solid cabin walls with no actual windows. Judges in San Francisco rejected United's argument that a window merely describes the seat's position by the wall and not a guarantee of an outside view, pointing instead to United's own booking screens, ticket terms, and boarding passes as plausibly promising a real window to customers who pay for one. Zeno, has this ever happened to you where you think you're going to window and it's just a wall?
5: To the window, to the wall. Sorry, you set it up right there.
0: Don't finish that.
5: I won't. Look, I'll say this much. Window seat's way overrated. That's number one. Aisle seat's much better.
4: I agree with that.
5: Window seat is way overrated.
4: You don't want to climb over people when you have to go to the bathroom.
5: Exactly. Bam. And I can't sit still that long. I need to stretch my legs. No, window seat's way overrated. That's number one. Number two, if you're like complaining because you don't... How often do you look at the window? When I did have a window seat, you look up. Oh, cool. It's a Grand Canyon. Pretty good down there. Okay, let me go back to what I'm doing. How long are you going to stare out the window? What are you... These are people who are trying to get something for nothing. Now, should you be charging extra for window seats to begin with? No. But I'm with United on this. Like, really? For the 8 seconds you're going to look out the window, what are you missing?
0: So I will defend window seats here for a moment because I'm somebody that just basically sleeps on the plane. I'm down. I'm out. I just lean up against the side. So
5: yeah, and then you got a stiff neck afterwards because you're like this the whole way.
0: Oh yeah, it gets a little stiff, but yeah, sure. But it's better than
5: miserable.
0: I have an easier time sleeping on the window side than I do on the aisle side, and that's what I'm looking to do on a plane. I'm looking to sleep. If you say it's a window seat, yeah, it implies there's a window. Like, but stop trying to get away with stuff. Stop trying to just tell me this is not supposed to be.
5: There are some aisles that don't like. Directly have the window right there. Like the window is like in between the seats.
0: Like,
5: does that count?
0: The seats?
5: Yeah.
0: Yeah, because you still have access to it where you can open and close it.
5: Oh, say, these people are whining. Stop it.
0: Sure. But also, I also don't want airlines to think they get away with anything.
5: Well, like, yes, should that's
0: get away
5: fair.
0: With enough,
5: yes, agreed.
0: All right, so
5: you shouldn't be charging extra for window seats anyway.
0: 100%. So if I am picking consumer or airline, I don't know what the consumer would have to be to make me choose and side with the airline. Anti-airline, they try to get away with way too much.
5: Yeah.
4: All right, doing a little off the grid here. Two 15-year-old boys in San Mateo used a Waymo self-driving car for a joyride, allegedly drinking alcohol and shooting water beads from toy gel guns out of the windows, only to have the autonomous vehicle itself turn them in. Waymo's remote operators monitoring interior cameras saw the behavior, directed the car to pull into the parking lot near El Camino Real and Highway 92, and locked it there while alerting police who surrounded the vehicle, removed the teens, and found toy blasters, pellets, and alcohol inside. Zeno, I know you say you wouldn't get in a Waymo, but do you like this idea of these bad kids, you know, getting justice?
5: Yeah, I'm very torn here. You couldn't buy me a Waymo. I would send it off a cliff. There was no way I would ever get in one. When I see them on the road, I kind of like swerve at them a little bit just to scare them, you know, and just see if I could throw them off. But it is kind of funny. You get in this thing and the doors can lock and lock you in. Oh, hell no, man.
0: Yeah,
5: no way.
0: That's terrifying. That is terrifying.
5: This is vigilante justice. Oh, by the way, getting in a Waymo when you're hammered and drinking is probably the smart thing to do, isn't it? Why are you? I mean, they're 15. They shouldn't be drinking.
0: Yeah, they're 15.
5: But that, you know, that's
4: kind of the rough here, Zeno.
5: Yeah, it's a 15 part. But you know, like if you're getting a Waymo because you've been drinking too much, I think that's exercising good decision making to a certain extent. But that's what Uber and taxis are for with a human.
0: I'm with you because I'm torn because it feels a little big brothery, right? Of yeah, these kids should face some punishment, but also just a self-driving car that can lock you in and just deliver their own type of justice. I don't like the sound of that. Nope. That doesn't feel great to me.
5: I'm out. See ya.
0: And we're out as well. He's Mark Zeno. I'm Gabe Knight. So the Rich Eisen Show is coming up next here on ESPN Radio and the ESPN app.
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3: 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I am coffeeed up, had my two cups. I am literally shaking. Lots of sugar as well, my friends. I've eaten a bunch of shortbread cookies today. I convinced myself they are fat-free and no calories. If your mind believes it, your body digests it that way. What do you think of that? That's some great logic, right? That's the only way I can actually eat like that and get away with it. But we got a lot to get into today. I'll tell you what, it's a beautiful July day. It's probably going to rain later on here. But there's a lot of talk in the NBA. We got baseball heading to the All-Star break. The NFL is always relevant, as amazing as that sounds. It is always relevant, 365 days a year. The World Cup, after a day off yesterday, continues today. France and Morocco, interesting fact. Five players on Morocco were born in France. How about that? And I have to be honest with you, I'm not a big soccer fan. Call it football if you want to be fancy. But I follow it enough. Like, I know enough about soccer. I don't sit there and want to watch every MLS, La Liga, Premier League match out there. But I do follow it. And yesterday, not being able to turn on any World Cup game, I felt empty. I did. I felt alone. I felt empty about it. We're going to get into the World Cup a little bit later on. But NBA, here's an interesting little story that came out that kind of caught my attention. And let me preface by telling you, I am a Mark Cuban fan. I like Mark Cuban. I've watched Shark Tank for years. I think he's been good for basketball. I think he's been good for ownership of a sports team. He was kind of like the hip young guy that bought a team and sat in the stands with the fans in a t-shirt and jeans, and he would get upset at officiating. He would get himself fined left and right by the league. He would, you know, do little stunts, like worked in like a, you know, a fast food place or something. I remember there's something about him, and he worked in a fast food place and served the fans for some reason. He's done a lot of things, I think, that would be considered good as an owner in the NBA. He took over a Dallas Mavericks team that played in a terrible facility, was not exactly a hot spot landing zone for NBA free agents. No one wanted to go play for the Dallas Mavericks. And Mark Cuban changed the culture of the organization. State-of-the-art arena, state-of-the-art locker room. The facilities were beautiful. Made the Mavericks kind of a cool team, a cool organization. People wanted to go there. It culminated in them winning a championship with Dirk Nowitzki. And Cuban bought a team after he sold his internet holdings with broadcast.com, things like that. And he watched the Mavericks become a very, very valuable franchise. And then he went out and he decided to sell the majority stake in the team to the Adelson family. And Mark Cuban is now coming out in the Dallas Morning News reporting that he alleges that he has been kind of shut out from different opportunities with the team. And I'm not just talking about, for instance, player personnel decisions. And we know that he has come out and said that he had no knowledge of the Luka trade before it happened. He did not know it was going down. If he had known, he would have tried to put a stop to it. But this is a business decision where the Adelson family is looking to move the teams about 10 miles north of downtown Dallas to a former site of a mall and build a newer state-of-the-art arena. And what Cuban says, and he owns 27% of the Mavericks at this point, but indications are the Adelsons have the opportunity to buy 20% more from him after they bought, you know, the majority stake earlier. And he claims that he is entitled to receive some sort of, you know, he has some say, his businesses have some rights in terms of with the move and I guess with the new arena, things like that. And he's not getting that. He's being shut out. as much as I like Mark Cuban, and I think he's a pragmatic guy, and I follow him on social media, and I enjoy his conversations that he has with people, and he'll, you know, he'll react with fans, he'll talk to fans, but he also is a guy that will, I think, try to do good for people, okay? I'm not saying I align with him completely politically, and I really don't care, but when it comes to, like, prescription drugs, he wants to lower prices for Americans, and rightfully so, we pay a lot of money for our prescription medication in this country. And he wants to change that. He's doing a lot with that. I give him a ton of credit for that. But I think Mark Cuban has to realize something. He sold the majority stakes in the Dallas Mavericks. And that was his baby. I get it. But you sold it. Now, I don't know what the agreement is in terms of the fine print of that sale and what sort of rights he may have. But you chose who you sold this team to, right? Like, you chose the Adelson family probably because they had an unbelievable bid. Like, you're not selling low right now if you own a sports franchise. The valuation of teams in every one of these leagues, and I'm going to throw the WNBA in there, I'm going to throw the NHL in there, the valuation of sports teams right now are through the roof. All right, you want a great investment and you have billions of dollars, buy a team. I mean, that team, the value of these teams just keeps growing, growing, growing because these TV contracts and revenue keep growing. So Mark Cuban sold out because he made billions of dollars selling the majority stake in the Mavericks. And he says that, you know, he apparently, when he made this deal, he had some rights in terms of, you know, decisions being made. And he's mad that he's been shut out. But if I'm buying a majority stake of a organization, and it doesn't have to just be a sports franchise, why would I not want to have the ultimate decision-making capability? And why would I want the guy that sold me his share of the team to still have some say? Like, it's my team. I paid billions of dollars for my team. I'm going to be the one to decide who I'm trading, who I'm keeping, who I'm drafting, what I do. Because it's my team. I bought it. Like, you can't be Mark Cuban and now own 27% of a team and think that you potentially have some ability to dictate who to be traded, who not to be traded. Like, yeah, it was stupid to trade Luka. We all knew it was stupid when they made that deal. But it's my team, and if the GM that I have installed as the person to make that decision decides on making a move, I don't think I need to run it past the previous owner, although he is a minority owner still, and get his approval to make a deal or not. If he wants that, I'll pay less for the team. Or that needed to be in the agreement as to the fact he would have that type of right. Now, he claims he does have some sort of right.

mentally fit to make the sale, and they made a sale, and the buyer took advantage of them in terms of how much they paid. Okay, that's not the case here. It's not as if Mark Cuban didn't get fair market value for the Mavericks. It's not as if Mark Cuban took less money because somehow they duped him over. Mark Cuban got paid a lot of money for his shares of the Mavericks, and now he's crying that he doesn't have this say. The fine print says one thing, okay, and maybe you have some rights in terms of being, you know, your businesses are part of this agreement and blah, blah, blah, continue. But, you know, an agreement to continue running basketball operations, that doesn't make a lot of sense to me. Because if you are the Adelson family, then why exactly would you allow him to keep doing that? I don't think you would. It's just bizarre to me. It honestly is bizarre to me. And the Dallas Mavericks, yes, I don't think that they are going in the right. I know Flags seems to be a heck of a player. I think he's a difference-making type of player. They lucked out to get the first pick. You lose Luka, who, by the way, is a tremendous talent. But you bring in Flag. Okay, that's fine. And I think that maybe helps them out a bit in terms of where they go direction-wise, because you can build around a young superstar like that. Okay, it works out. It's not like they're, you know, the cupboard's empty. It's not bare. But I don't think the Mavericks are in good hands right now. Okay, I don't. I think they were obviously in better hands in terms of figuring out how to be better when Mark Cuban was owning the team. Absolutely, I think that. But you know, that seller's remorse that Mark Cuban kind of seems to have, it's, I don't sympathize with this at all. I really don't. I mean, why sell then? He's a young guy. Here's the thing about it. Like, I understand when, you know, Paul Allen's estate sells the Seahawks, it's because the man passed away, okay? Like, I get that. Or, you know, you have a Donald Sterling situation where you're forced to sell the team because of things you've done. Okay, I get that. Or somebody is very old and the mental capacity's not there. Yeah, sell the team. Mark Cuban looks pretty good to me. Mark Cuban's not really an old guy. Mark Cuban can continue owning that team and continue running it if he wanted this power and this ability to make these decisions. But the Dallas Mavericks are right now in a crossroads, big time. And I think he kind of sees this, and here's what I think plays a role in all of this. You know, for Mark Cuban, his reputation in Dallas is great, right? Again, Mark Cuban took a downtrodden franchise that had nothing going in its favor, and he put the money, he put the resources into it, and he built them into a very, very respectable team. A place where fans flock there, they sell out, they make money. Players want to go play in Dallas. You know, it's a tax-free state when it comes to income tax, and you have great facilities. Dallas is a great city. Why not? It's a good place to go play. He made that, right? He made this a comfortable place for people to want to go to. And his reputation in that city is very positive because of the fact he did that. But I think what's happening now is there is anger in Dallas at Mark Cuban because of the fact he sold the team to Adelson and Dumont. And they're not popular right now because they traded off Luka Doncic and they haven't exactly put together a team that seems to be heading in the right direction. So there's obviously negativity in regards to them. Well, who sold the team to them? That's right, it's Mark Cuban. So fans who are mad at Adelson and Dumont naturally would then get mad at Mark Cuban because he's the one that handed the team to them. And I think for Mark Cuban, who again has a very, very good reputation in Dallas for all he's done, the last thing he wants is for people to have a sour taste in their mouth when the name Mark Cuban comes up. Oh yeah, that guy, man, he sold this team to these guys. You know, he sold it to this family. Why would he do that to us? Why would he put us in the hands of ownership that doesn't seem to know what they're doing? I think that's kind of playing a role here, where you want to kind of wash your hands clean of a situation, but you want to be viewed in a positive manner.
And right now, people are going to be upset at Cuban because of the fact.

0: Dumont and Adelson are running this team potentially into the ground because he sold to them. I wonder if that's playing a role in why Mark Cuban has obviously come out here and said negative things about them, and there's going to be a legal battle here and things like that. How much of it is seller's remorse in the fact that it's kind of hurt him in the community because it's because of him they are in charge? LeBron, guess what? Another day goes by. No new news on LeBron James. But are we starting to think more and more he's heading to one city over others? We'll get to that next. We are just underway on a beautiful Thursday. Dan Schwartzman in for Rich. It's the Rich Eisen Show on ESPN Radio, the ESPN app, Sirius XM, Channel 80.
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0: back on the Rich Eisen Show. Dan Schwartzman in for Rich on this Thursday on ESPN Radio. LeBron James has not made his decision yet from yesterday to today. I was really hoping he would, just because, I mean, I think we all want to get past this. I'm just kidding. I knew he wasn't going to make a decision yet. This is going to play out as long as possible because I think LeBron enjoys the spotlight here. He kind of enjoys this, right? He likes it when people have to hold their breath, wondering where he's going to go. He's going to milk this as long as he can. Why not? It's kind of his last hurrah, right? How much longer does LeBron have? It's probably his last year. And look, could he play multiple years? Yes. He's in incredible shape, okay? This is not the battered, broken down 41-year-old that we are accustomed to seeing in sports that has no business continuing to play, and the only reason why they're playing is because they want a paycheck. No, LeBron James is still a really, really good player. But here's the thing you have to think about. Most people, when they get to a certain age and they've played at a high level, the decline is not gradual. It's like you fall off a cliff. Like Kobe was going along, signed that two-year, $48.5 million extension, I think it was, and then fell off a cliff in terms of not being able to stay healthy, right? I remember that. And it was hard to see Kobe playing out there, and it was different. He clearly had aged out there on the court. Played a long time. Came into the league at 17 years old. And for LeBron, we haven't seen that decline. It's been very, very subtle, right? And you could even say the decline is more him changing the way he plays to a point. Maybe a little bit more self-preservation. A little bit more of a team concept type of guy out there. Still putting up really solid numbers, don't get me wrong. But you have to kind of think, is this decline of LeBron's going to continue in a very subtle manner? Slightly here, slightly there, too. By the time he hangs it up next off season, potentially, or maybe two off seasons for now, who knows when it'll be, he's still averaging 20 points, 19 points, 18 points. That's low for him, still really good for others, obviously. But is that what we're going to see from LeBron, or are we going to see a season here with some load management where LeBron somehow gets hurt, he plays 30 games, clearly not the same player, the knees are bothering him, he's clearly slower on the court. It's just sad to see him play like this, right? We know how great LeBron is. We've seen LeBron James. I'm 47 years old. I remember when he came into this league. I have seen the highlights of LeBron. LeBron at his best is potentially the greatest player we've ever seen. He's clearly the most physically talented player we've ever seen. Again, I'm not saying he's the greatest player. I'm saying physically he's the most talented player we've ever seen. That size, that ability, the strength, the finesse, the passing, the basketball IQ, the vision on the court, his ability to just do whatever he wants on a court, regardless of who's guarding him. No one can physically do what he has done. He's just different. He has an incredible God-given ability. And he was blessed with an incredible physique to be able to accomplish it. I was talking to a pro athlete once, an NFL player. And, you know, a great relationship. And I said, you know, you've worked very hard, no question about it, to get to where you are. Had an unbelievable career. But you're also lucky to be 6'4", have incredible twitch muscle reflexes, and be able to have a 45-inch vertical when you were young. Like, I wasn't blessed with that. I'm like 5'11", 6 feet tall. I cannot jump 45 inches in the air from a standing position. I don't have the twitch muscles to do it. I was not blessed with that ability. I was not given that athletic ability. And we had this long conversation. It's like, I work hard. I'm like, yes, of course you work hard. I'm not saying you haven't worked hard. I'm not saying that you haven't put the time in. What I'm saying is you had an incredible foundation to build on. Okay? I don't have that foundation. I wasn't blessed to be a professional athlete. Now, some people will go beyond their physical limitations, like a Jalen Brunson or a Nikola Jokic, right? Like, I look at Jokic, I'm like, man, what a dad bod. And then I watch him on the court, I'm like, man, that guy's slow. And then I see he's put up 30, 15, and 15. I'm like, wow, that's incredible. Even Luka, right? Like, Luka lost some weight last year and slimmed up, but Luka for a little bit was not looking like the million-dollar athlete here, right? Six-pack ripped, blah, blah, blah. But LeBron James is godly when it comes to physical ability and what he has. 6'9", fast, can jump, do this, do that. It's the complete package. And teams right now are out there vying for LeBron as that missing piece. And the sales pitch to LeBron has to be, you are the guy that's going to take us from being a really good team to making us the best team. We are the best team in the league because you have arrived. Like, you are the missing link. We've completed the puzzle. We cannot find that one piece. We're searching around the room. We've looked under the couch, under the rug. We cannot find it. And wham, there's that piece right there. And you are that piece. That's the sales pitch. LeBron's not going to a team that is three players away from competing, right? He's not going to do that. He's going to go to a team that, with him, they are probably considered the favorite to win the NBA title. Because at his age, why would you want to go to a place that is, quote unquote, rebuilding? You're not. So what does that mean? Well, Golden State's kind of hanging on to that dynasty. It's the ending days of that dynasty. And they look at it and say, okay, you know what? We bring in LeBron. We have one last hurrah. Steph's not getting any younger. Draymond's not getting any younger. We add LeBron into that mix, and he will put us over the top that one last time before we bow out and have to build a new team here and move on from Steph and Draymond and bring in the next generation of young talent and hope that we can build a second dynasty. Minnesota looks and say, hey, we have Edwards. We have talented guys here. We just need LeBron. You slot right in. And you are the guy that will put us over the top in the West. We'll beat the Spurs. We'll beat OKC. And it's because of you. We win a championship. We raise a banner for the first time. And you ride off into the sunset as a hero. And then there's the Philadelphia 76ers who had the process. People in Philly trusted the process. They lost a heck of a lot of games in pursuit of the process, as they call it. And it did work to a point. They landed Joel Embiid. They landed Ben Simmons at the time. They landed talented players with the belief that all that losing leading to high draft picks would lead to them actually winning a title. It hasn't worked out that way, and they're at a crossroads, right? What do you do? How do you keep it going? How do you add to Tyrese Maxey, who is a tremendous talent, Joel Embiid when he plays, and that's the key phrase, unfortunately, when he plays, because he doesn't play very often, sadly, because he's hurt a lot. You bring in Jaylen Brown from Boston in a trade where, at least on paper, Philly got the better of that deal, right? Paul George and four draft picks, two firsts, 2 seconds, for a guy who averaged 29 points a game, a guy who's won a ring, hey, by all means, sign me up. He's 29 years old. A lot of talent there. You can fit his $53 million contract. Okay, great. And now you say, what else do we need to complete this puzzle? And that's where LeBron James comes in. Now, does he want to go to Philly? Possibly. Philly's a really, really good basketball town. I worked 4.5 years in Philly. Well, the things about Philly that I'm not crazy about, one thing I'll tell you is they are really good fans. Flyers have a great fan base. The Eagles have an amazing fan base. The Phillies have a good fan base. And the Sixers have a real classic fan base. They were there for the Moses Malone, Dr. J years. They kind of left during that process because why are you paying to watch a 10-72 team? You're not going to pay for that, nor should you. It was kind of a joke. It was sad. And now you throw in the fact that they are good again, winning 50-plus games here and there. Fans are back. They'll pack the arena. But where do they go from here? Yeah, Jaylen Brown, it's still a fun show, right? It's worth the price of admission. You're going to pay to go watch the Sixers because Tyrese, Embiid, Brown, pretty darn good threesome there. That's a really impressive group of players. And then you add LeBron to that mix. Here's the question, though. LeBron, to me, is not a selfish player. I never thought of LeBron as being a selfish player. But is there enough ball to go around? Right? Like, if Embiid's playing, he's got to have the basketball in his hands. He's a tremendous player. Jaylen Brown's not coming over there to average 15 points a game as a role player. Tyrese Maxey, who's established himself as one of the top players in this league, a big-time scorer, how much is he willing to relinquish, right? I mean, the last 3 years, he's averaged 26, 26, and 28 points a game. How much is he willing to give up for LeBron James? As unselfish a player as LeBron is, how does he slot in there? Is LeBron James going to show up there and, you know, play 20 minutes a game and give you 12 points? Is that what he wants? Is that worth it? I don't think so. Like, you still have a reputation to uphold, right? You're LeBron James. You're potentially the greatest player in history. You're the highest scorer in the history of the NBA, over 40,000 points. No one's ever done that. And who knows if anybody will for a long time. Longevity is a really hard thing to do in any league. Staying healthy enough to put up 40,000 plus points. But the reputation when people see LeBron James is he's a superstar player. Does LeBron James want to take a back seat? What was that famous quote? I think it was Joe DiMaggio. And at, like, you know, 36, 37 with bum knees, and he's out there and he's hustling, and somebody says, why do you do it? And Joe said, because there's a kid out there coming to watch me play for the first time, and, you know, I got to be Joe DiMaggio. I can't be a guy half, you know what, you know, I can't be playing at half speed. Because in their mind, then, Joe DiMaggio is not a great player. And I think LeBron's probably similar in that sense. Like, LeBron James isn't going somewhere to be an afterthought. He's not going somewhere to be a bench player, a role player. He's won championships. Because when young Stevie and Johnny go to watch their first NBA game, and daddy's telling them, oh my goodness, that LeBron James, man. Woo! You should have seen him in his prime. He was unstoppable. And little Timmy's there at 10 years old going, that guy? The one sitting on the bench? That guy who keeps passing the ball? You're telling me he was the best player in the NBA for 20 years? I don't see it. That's my Timmy voice for a 10-year-old. I apologize. But that's the whole point here. LeBron James isn't going to embarrass himself. Okay, so if LeBron decides that he wants to go play with his buddy Tyrese Maxey, he wants to go play with his buddy Jaylen Brown, and he's got contacts with that team, that organization, who exactly is going to give up something so LeBron can be LeBron? It's hard to be an alpha male and then take a step back. Very few people can do that. So when he picks a landing spot here, he's got to pick very carefully. A place like Miami, they just brought in Giannis. Is there room for LeBron with Bam and Giannis? I think there is. LeBron can be LeBron there. If he goes to Minnesota with Edwards, I think he can be LeBron there. Golden State, possibly. Probably yes. Cleveland with Donovan Mitchell, I think he can be LeBron. I just don't know if there's enough basketball to go around in Philly for LeBron James to be LeBron James. And again, he's not going to a place where he's taking a back seat. It's not happening. He doesn't have to do that. LeBron is holding the cards here, right? These teams that have expressed interest in LeBron James that are holding their breath right now, hoping he picks them. They're going to make the sales pitch, or they've already made a sales pitch to LeBron James, saying, please come here and help us. We're going to win a championship. You'll add to your ring total, and then you can go retire, okay? LeBron can dictate terms to them. He doesn't need them because he has options. So if you're LeBron, I think the biggest question you're going to ask of the Philadelphia 76ers is, okay, explain to me how this is going to work. Diagram to me how this is going to work. Because I'm looking at a team right now with one guy averaging 28 points a game last year. I'm looking at another guy who averaged 29 points a game last year. And I'm looking at a guy who averaged 27 points a game last year. 28 being Maxey, 29 being Brown, 27 being Embiid. So that's like 80-some-odd points there amongst three guys. Where are my 20 points fitting in? How am I going to score 20 points? How am I helping without embarrassing myself and being a third or fourth fiddle when my name is LeBron James? You got to look at that and take that into consideration. And that's why, although I do think if I am a betting man, which I am not because I'm cheap, my two choices are Cleveland or Philadelphia. Now, sentimentally, it's probably Cleveland. Right off into the sunset from where it all started, your hometown. You're very close to Akron, Ohio, with being in Cleveland, the team that drafted you. You left, you upset them, they were burning your jerseys, you came back, you won a championship. Okay, yeah. Fantastic. It's been an incredible story for LeBron James in Cleveland. I'm just not so sure that Philly makes sense for the legacy and, of course, the, I guess, ego of LeBron James. Now, this is a topic that has been covered by a lot of people. And, everybody's guessing as to where he can go, where he should go, things like that. And when you look at LeBron James and the fact that he can still play and make a difference, the other thing about LeBron James is he brings eyes. People watch for LeBron James, right? People show up to watch LeBron. And here's the thing. This is probably going to be the last year you can actually go to an arena and watch LeBron James play. Very soon you're going to be watching LeBron on NBA Classics, okay? I hate to put it that way because it's incredible to me to think that that kid out of Akron, Ohio, is going to retire. It's over because it makes us feel older because we were there for day one and now here we are 23 years later. And by the end of this, 24 or so years later, going, my goodness, all those years went by and I'm older too now. And I followed his entire career. But it's going to be incredibly interesting to see where he goes. I will tell you this. I do believe he will stay and go, or not stay, but he will come back to the Eastern Conference. I do believe LeBron will be playing for an Eastern Conference team because I think the path to an NBA Finals is a bit easier than the West. I don't think you want to deal with the gauntlet of OKC and San Antonio. While the Knicks are NBA champions, I don't even think they're the favorites in the Eastern Conference next year. Should they be? Maybe. But Cleveland's a good team. And this, by the way, is pre-LeBron going anywhere. Cleveland's a good team. Indiana's a good team. Philly's a good team. Boston's a good team. The Knicks are a good team. And then you throw LeBron either in Cleveland or Philly. That probably puts them over the top in terms of being the favorite preseason-wise heading into the season. As crazy as that sounds, that's probably the situation where wherever LeBron James decides to go, especially in the Eastern Conference, they will be the favorite team heading into the season, regardless of, the Knicks having been champions and having that memorable playoff run. As great as it was, if you're a Knicks fan, they will probably not be the favorites. LeBron's not going to the Knicks. They already won a championship. Where he goes will be the favorite. All right, Major League Baseball last night. There are some very, very interesting storylines. What's the value of a no-hitter? What's the value of a perfect game? Do fans still care? And I bring it up because I'm not so sure baseball teams care anymore. Why do I say that? I will tell you next. Dan Schwartzman on a Thursday in for Rich. It's the Rich Eisen Show on ESPN Radio, the ESPN app, Sirius XM, Channel 80.
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0: public address announcer Guy Junker just announced Mason Montgomery on the mound, and this crowd greeted that announcement with a cascade of boos. They're still not happy because Jared Jones was pitching a perfect game through six innings.
1: And that is courtesy of Sports Radio 93.7, the Fan. Jared Jones being removed from last night's Pirates-Braves game after six innings in the midst of a perfect game. Dan Schwartzman in for Rich, the Rich Eisen Show, ESPN Radio, the ESPN app, SiriusXM Channel 80. 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This guy has a perfect game. How many guys have the opportunity through six innings to say, I have a perfect game going? If he's at about 90-some-odd pitches, I get it. You pull him out, I guess. Remember, he missed all of last year because of the fact that he had not Tommy John surgery, but something similar. He was out the 8 to 12 months, missed the year. He's back. This was, I believe, his eighth start of the year. But he was at 77 pitches. And I understand guys aren't built the way they used to be. Like Nolan Ryan would throw 300 innings a year. Like you would throw 25 complete games in a year. You know, there weren't pitch counts. No one cared about that stuff. I think that was kind of abusive to a pitcher. Yes. But on the other hand, are we coddling guys to the extreme now? Are more guys getting hurt because we don't allow them to build up the arm strength? Or guys are throwing a lot harder now than they used to, right? So maybe because we're throwing harder, putting more strain on our arms, maybe guys can't go as long. And you do have to worry about injuries. You don't want a guy to miss another year. He's coming off a serious surgery. I get it. But 77 pitches through six innings is incredibly economical, right? That's economical. That's 13 pitches an inning. But the argument that I guess you can make is if he threw another 13 pitches in the seventh inning and got through it and had a perfect game through seven, and now he's at 90 pitches, what do you do? The dilemma is at what point are you going to pull him out? Because if he gets through seven at 90 pitches and he's got a perfect game going, do you let him go to 100 pitches into the eighth? And if he gets through the eighth inning at 100 pitches and he's got a perfect game, are you going to pull him there or do you have to let him go out and try to finish the darn thing? And then if he starts struggling into a 3-2 count here and a 3-2 count there, and he's at 120 pitches with two outs in the ninth, what are you doing? You see what I'm saying? So I do understand to a point Don Kelly, the Pirates manager, has a dilemma on his hands, right? Because at 77 pitches through six, it's economical for most guys, especially ones not coming off injuries and didn't miss a whole season. But at some point, he's going to have to make that decision. And every time a pitcher has something going on, like a no-hitter or a perfect game, and a manager's going to be thrust into that situation of what to do, Johan Santana comes up, okay? I don't know if you remember when Johan Santana was in the midst of a no-hitter for the Mets. The Mets, by the way, I believe at that point, had never had a no-hitter in the franchise's history. And Johan Santana has a no-hitter going. And he's at like 100 pitches. And at this point, no-hitters meant something. Perfect games meant something. So he wasn't going to be pulled out. I think he ended up throwing it, I'm not kidding you, like 140 pitches. Something, it was an unbelievable number like that. Now, Ryan, you can look it up for me if you get a chance, but I think Johan Santana was at like 140 pitches when he threw his no-hitter. It was a lot of pitches. And he ended up finishing the no-no. He got the no-hitter. It was great. But if you look at his career after that no-hitter, Johan Santana really was never the same player. And I don't know if I'm going to attribute it to one game where he's throwing like 140 pitches in a no-hitter, 130 pitches or whatever it was. But it comes to a point where you say, okay, in pursuit of the no-hitter or in pursuit of the perfect game, did we ruin the guy? Did we overdo it? So Santana was on a 115-pitch limit, and he finished the game with 134 pitches. Today, no one's throwing 134 pitches in a game. It's just not happening. That's like a ridiculous number. But he got, and by the way, even 115 pitch limit today, you don't have guys with 115 pitches. So obviously after this game, and the Pirates went on to lose it, by the way, 3-0. even though Jones threw six innings of a perfect game. Don Kelly was peppered by the media for obvious reasons, and he was asked what the interaction was like with Jared Jones when he went there and took him out.
2: He knew, though. Coming off of surgery and him going five ups, I mean, we actually pushed him an extra inning there. He was throwing the ball so well. And that sucks, you know, for him and under normal circumstances, you know, perfect game. He'd continue to go coming off of surgery and everything. We just can't push him there.
1: I'm wrestling here. I am absolutely wrestling with this in my mind. Because on one hand, I love baseball. Baseball is my favorite sport. If anybody asks me, what's your favorite sport? It's baseball. And I consider myself a traditionalist. I hate this runner on second and extra innings. I hate that. I've come around on the pitch, you know, the pitch clock. I've come around on, the replay, because I think umpiring is not the best. It's a very hard thing to do anyway, but it's not the best. I'm glad that they now have some help with the video replay. And I get that you have to take care of a guy's health. I completely understand that. But in a situation where a guy is throwing a perfect game, and most likely he will never be in this situation again. He's not Sandy Koufax. He's not Nolan Ryan. He's not Justin Verlander. This is his big thing, right? This is like Galarraga when he had that perfect game going for the Tigers and then got robbed by that Jim Joyce call. Remember that? Yeah, that was a terrible thing. I wish they had replayed then. He'd be in the record books as having a perfect game. But for Don Kelly, as I said to start the segment, the problem for him is at some point he is going to have to take him out of this game. And maybe the thought was, let's just take him out after six, because what's the point? He goes another inning? Okay. I need another quality inning, right? I mean, it's a 0-0 game at this point. No one has scored. Our bats have been silent. We've mustered up, what, six hits at this point? And he gives me another inning or an inning in a third or an inning in two-thirds. I'm going to have to take him out. I can't allow him to just go on and on and on with no pitch count because of the fact he's throwing a perfect game. But as a baseball traditionalist and a purist, I'm thinking, my goodness, he's got a perfect game going. You got to let him complete it. You got to put him in the record book. If you actually look at the number of guys who have thrown perfect games in the storied, incredibly lengthy history of baseball, it's not a lot of guys. It's not like this happens all the time. No hitters happen, obviously, a heck of a lot more. But a perfect game is a different story because it's not just you not allowing a hit, not walking a batter. It's your team not making any errors. You see, you actually rely on your team to help. No pass balls, you're not hitting a batter, everything has to go, well, perfectly. So I'm going to tell you right now, as a baseball purist and traditionalist, that I am not happy, but I absolutely understand why this happened. I don't like it, but I get it. If Jones was a workhorse guy that gives me, if he's Gerrit Cole before Tommy John surgery, then absolutely, Gerrit Cole's getting 120 pitches to pitch a perfect game. Justin Verlander in his prime is getting 120 pitches to throw a perfect game. But Jared Jones isn't getting that. Speaking of pitchers, Tarek Skubal, what is the situation? Why is he on the trade block? Dan Schwartzman in for Rich. It's the Rich Eisen Show on ESPN Radio.
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4: Oh, that's right. Hour number two, Rich Eisen Show. 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Baseball, All-Star Game coming up about a week, next week? Week after? It's coming up. We're past the halfway point to the baseball season in terms of number of games, well past it now. Teams have played 90-plus games at this point. And the trade deadline continues to garner a lot of interest. And one of the reasons is you have a legit top-of-the-rotation ace. In fact, a guy that's won two straight Cy Young Awards is available, from all indications. Tarek Skubal is available. Not even going to be. Apparently, he's available. And here's the thing that really just gets me about all this. This is what bothers me. I understand if you're a small market team and you don't have the revenue and the resources to sign a guy that is going to cost you. Let's be realistic here. Skubal's going to make, like $50 million a year, right? He's due for a contract. I think Scott Boras is his agent. He's 29 years old. He won't be 30 years old until, November. Skubal's come back from this injury, and he's still a heck of a pitcher. You know, he's still, forget win-loss records anymore. He's got an ERA hovering right at 3. He's striking out more than a batter in an inning. His whip is under 1. He's obviously as good as they get, and he's a lefty. And he's been a dominant player. He is legitimately maybe the best pitcher in baseball right now. The last 2 years have been utterly ridiculous, his dominance. He's lost 10 games in 2 years. He's won 31 games. And it comes down to this more than anything else. Why is he even available? Like, this is what I don't understand in this whole equation. Why is Skubal available? When did Detroit become this small market team that can't financially compete? Yeah, Detroit's not New York. It's not L.A. It's not Chicago. I get that. But are they a team that's crying for money that they can't pay its best player what he's worth? A guy that has been dominant for 3 straight seasons? Or 2.5? Remember, in 2023, he only really pitched half a season. But over the last 2 years, he has been nothing but dominant. You can't keep him? In the day and age where more teams are making the postseason because of the wild cards, you're really not out of it, right? Like, Detroit's not out of this. They could go on a run and get that last wild card slot. It's not inconceivable. It's actually fairly possible. But why is he available? Because you don't want to pay him. He's going to be a free agent. He's represented by a guy who goes for every dollar he can get, because that's what agents do. But when did Detroit, a team, by the way, that's given Prince Fielder back in the day a big contract, didn't work out. They offered Juan Gonzalez back in the day a massive contract. He didn't take because, he didn't want to be in Detroit. By the way, it didn't work out for him. But if you're not willing to spend your money on a 29-year-old with 2 Cy Young Awards, who's already in your rotation, came up through your system, you nurtured him, brought him up. If this isn't the guy you hand a big contract to, well, I don't know who you give it to. Like, what's the question mark here that makes you say, I don't want to keep him?
3: See, that's my dilemma here. He's not old, right? You give him a 5, 6, 7, 8 year deal, he's not old. In today's baseball, yes, you pay for a back end of a deal where it's probably not going to work out in your favor for the success in the front and slash middle part of a contract. But if this isn't the guy to give the money to, who are you keeping it for? Because there's nobody better. Like, what's the dream here? Shohei Ohtani is not becoming a free agent where you say, I let Tarek Skubal go because I had a chance to sign the greatest player in the history of baseball. If that's the case, I totally understand it. Okay, I let Skubal go because I signed Shohei Ohtani. Makes absolutely perfect sense to me. But how many guys in today's baseball world are you paying more money than Tarek Skubal? Like, what are the names? You know, Aaron Judge is older and potentially breaking down. You're not letting a Skubal go for a Judge at this point in terms of saving money. And Judge ain't available. He's got years left on his Yankee deal. Are they saving money for when McGonagall is going to become available? Like, they're going to have to sign him to a big long-term deal. And he's really good, by the way. But that's just too forward-thinking. Who are you going to give this money to when you let Skubal walk because you're going to trade him because you don't want to pay him this offseason? And I know some people are like, well, you know, how about you get rid of him in a trade, you bring in a bunch of prospects, and then you give him the big contract in the offseason. I don't think that's how it's going to work. I don't think that's the rationale behind Skubal here, and I don't think there's some handshake agreement under the table where it's like, yeah, all right, guys. I'm going to leave. Trade me to a contender so I can try to win this year, and then I'll re-sign in the offseason. And I get that you have this uncertainty about a potential work stoppage in baseball. I understand that. But every team has to deal with that. This isn't something unique to Detroit. And by the way, I do believe there will be a lockout because everything you read coming from the owner's side in terms of what they're offering is mind-blowingly bad. Like, if you want to sign a free agent from another team, you can only sign up to a 6-year deal. Excuse me, 5-year deal. If he stays with his team, it's going to be a 6-year deal. There's going to be a salary cap. There's an international draft. No high school player. I mean, everything they've thrown out there is leading to the point where they're telling us, as baseball fans, we actually want a lockout. We are throwing out just absolutely horrendous, horrendous terms of a potential CBA that we know the Players Association will never agree to because we actually want a lockout to change the economics of baseball. That's exactly what's happening here, by the way, because there's no way the owners can believe what they're throwing out there makes any sense, and it's going to actually lead to an agreement. Like, usually you are somewhat differentiating on certain terms, right? Like, yeah, I want this, you want that. We're kind of close. Let's meet in the middle. Sounds good. Done. We're nowhere near even close, at least from what has come out publicly, as being tossed around by the owners. And so here's the issue. I think for a Detroit, what they're thinking is, well, if we give Skubal a 10-year deal at 40 mil a year, but we wait 1 year and we potentially lose him. Is other teams, you know, what's the situation? Is it only going to be where he can sign up to a 6-year deal or a 5-year deal? And why would we have to give more than that? We don't want to be stuck in a Juan Soto-type contract that the Mets are stuck in for, 15 years or a 13-year deal like Bryce Harper has, these ridiculous long-term deals. Those are ridiculous, by the way. But even with the uncertainty, you have to take a shot here, right? You have to show commitment to the fan base. Detroit is a classic baseball city. It's got unbelievable tradition, unbelievable history. It's a city that is revitalized, right? I mean, Detroit was left for dead, I hate to say,

0: City, where you look up and there's like a 35-floor abandoned building. I know L.A.'s got those buildings with all the graffiti on it that never were finished. Here and there, you have a couple of things here and there. But the reality was, in Detroit, it was like, wow, how are these buildings abandoned? But that's changed. A lot of that's changed now. They've really pumped a lot of money into that downtown. They've revitalized it. They've put in new industry. It's not just a car place. And it's a different place. You know, Tiger Stadium, as classic and great as it was, they replaced it. They put in a brand new stadium. It's beautiful. It's a great place to watch baseball. But when you show no commitment to putting the best product out there because you're literally going to trade away your best player because you don't want to pay him, what message are you sending your fan base? That's what I don't understand. What message are you sending? Well, we want you to keep buying tickets and spending your money to watch this product, but we're not willing to take that money and put it back into the team by keeping our best player. And that's the biggest head scratcher as to why I don't get it and why I'd love to get the answer. Not from the GM. The GM is really just kind of a puppet of ownership, right? But where is the owner to give us a rational reason as to why you're going to get rid of a, you know, the last 2 years he's the best pitcher in baseball. There's no question about it. Like, Paul Skenes has a good argument too. But what we're arguing is 1 and 1A, right? Like, no one's going to put Tarek Skubal outside their top two or three of best pitchers in baseball between 2024 and 2025. Because if you do, I don't think you really know baseball. Dominance. Absolute dominance. And for what's considered today's game, he's an innings eater. 192, 195 innings. Yeah, it's not quite like the Verlanders. You look at his stats now that he's retiring and he threw 230 innings a couple of years for Houston. And Detroit, I get it. It's a different time. But anybody today that gives you 200 innings pitched in a season is considered a workhorse. It's, again, just mind-blowing, and I would love to understand this. But that said, Detroit's going to get a lot for him. And this goes one of two ways. How many times have we seen a trade that just does not work out? It doesn't matter who the prospects are because they're nothing more than prospects. And sometimes prospects turn out to be great players, and teams may regret having given up a great player for a rental. Look at the New York Mets, right? Pete Crow Armstrong is one of the most electrifying young players in baseball. He's 24 years old, and he is a heck of a baseball player. Pete Crow Armstrong is well on his way to being a superstar in this league. Well, the Mets had him, and they traded him for a rental of Javi Baez, okay? Didn't really work out, right? And now they get to watch Pete Crow Armstrong just tear it up with the Cubs. Another time, though, you look at other deals like Christian Yelich when he got dealt by the Marlins to the Brewers. Lewis Brinson was one of the big guys in that trade. Well, it hasn't worked out. None of the prospects that were brought back in the deal have amounted to anything. So you gave up Christian Yelich for nothing. So either when you trade Tarek Skubal, you are going to get good prospects and maybe young major league players. But you better cross your fingers and hope that it works out in your favor, because a lot of times when you trade an established superstar, two-time Cy Young Award winner, for prospects or young players, the chances are it's not going to work out in your favor. And you're going to receive pennies on the dollar. Because I don't care if he's ranked on ESPN's list as the number four prospect in baseball. Honestly, that's meaningless. Meaningless. So, hey, Detroit, you want to get rid of your top player? By all means, do so. It's your right. But you better make sure that in 5 years from now, whatever return you get for Tarek Skubal at 29 years old, fans of that team are going to say, you know what? We got good value for him. And chances are they're not going to be saying that. Maybe there is an answer as to why he is available. We're going to find out. Keith Law, senior writer at The Athletic, big baseball mind. He is going to join us next. It is a Thursday here. Dan Schwartzman in for Rich. 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

0: 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Baseball talk, love it. My favorite sport. Not that old, but I do love baseball. Baseball has done wonders this year. Ratings are up, attendance is up, and it's just a great product, and hopefully it doesn't lead to a lockout. Trade deadline is not coming up immediately, but it's starting to boil a little bit. Names, teams, where could guys go, how they would help, that's coming up. Baseball draft as well is making some noise. That's right here as well. And that's become a little bit bigger every single year in terms of, you know, the guys you kind of know a bit more from college baseball, the high school guys becoming bigger names. The White Sox on the clock with that number one pick. Keith Law, senior writer at The Athletic, joining us. And Keith, I've been talking about Tarik Skubal, the biggest name potentially available by the trade deadline. And the question that I maybe hope you can answer is this. He's 29 years old. Clearly, over the last couple of years, probably the most dominant pitcher in baseball. Detroit's not exactly a small market team that can sit there and cry poverty. But why is he available then?
1: Because he, well, two things. One, they're 8 games under 500. Somehow they're in fourth place in that division, which the whole division seems to be upside down at this point. But also, he is a Scott Boras client, has been for a while. I don't know exactly when he signed up with Boras. Boras almost never does extensions with teams. His philosophy is that players get the highest salaries or highest, largest contracts by going to free agency. And also each player, particularly each star that Boras takes to free agency, further pulls up the salaries and contracts for stars in the next class and the next class after that. And so by taking Skubal, multiple Cy Young awards, I agree with you, arguably the best pitcher in baseball when he's healthy, to free agency, he could set new records, and that will further raise what the next ace starter who gets to free agency manages to receive. And so that puts Detroit in the tough position. If they're contending, heck, if they win their next 7 games, suddenly they could argue they're in the playoff race again.
0: Right.
1: So do they trade Skubal now to make sure they get some kind of return while probably giving up on the rest of the season? Or do they keep him, try to make a run for a third straight playoff spot, but risk losing him for a draft pick at most when he departs?
0: Keith, I get that. And I understand that Boras wants to take the guy to free agency. It's his right, and he's going to make a lot of money on the market. And there's no guarantee that Detroit can keep him. But Detroit has money. They aren't the Rays. They aren't the Marlins. They aren't the Pirates, right? A team that has no history of spending money with big contracts. And you never know what happens, but don't you have to have a little faith here in the sense of, like, what you're selling the fan base here? No guy leaves the team that ends up re-signing with them, right? That rarely happens, if ever. And my thing is, okay, you might lose him, but you also can throw a heck of an offer at him in the offseason and try to keep him. The thought is you let him go to a big market team because very few teams can afford to get a Tarik Skubal. Chances are they're going to throw him a boatload of money this offseason, and you are going to lose him forever, and he's never going to be a Detroit Tiger again. So, again, my point is when it comes down to it, and you're Detroit, I get that there's that risk of losing a guy for nothing, and other teams have gone through that as well, and the Angels got burned with the Shohei Ohtani situation where they probably should have traded him, but most people knew he wasn't going to re-sign there. They weren't going anywhere. I mean, is there an indication where Skubal's pretty much saying, or the word is that he wouldn't re-sign them, you know, in Detroit? Is that something that's out there? Because I haven't heard it.
1: I wouldn't hear it. That's not my sort of department at all. So I don't know if there's rumors on whether, does he want to stay, does he not want to stay? I do want to go back to something you said, though, that free agents don't re-sign with their teams. We just saw Kyle Schwarber do it. Aaron Judge went to free agency. He re-signed.
0: No, I meant getting traded at the trade deadline, then re-signing with the team that traded him.
1: Oh, and then going back? It's rare. It is certainly rare. But you know what? Here's the bottom line for me. Free agents go where they get the best offer. That's literally it. If the Tigers ownership, you know, really, it's ownership at this point. This is no longer a baseball decision when you're talking about a contract of this magnitude. If ownership just says, sign Skubal at all costs, I don't care. And that's whether they trade him or they keep him. If the dictum from the top is just pay Scooble whatever it takes, then the Tigers should get him back. I mean, it is that simple. There is no, oh, he wants to go here, he wants to go there, especially if you're a Boras client. Boras clients do not take less money. Because that is, if you choose Scott Boras to be your representative, you are saying, I want the biggest contract, I want the highest salary. And he will do whatever he can to get that for you. There's no hometown discount. There's no preference for this or that. I mean, Scooble went to Seattle University. Would the Mariners have a leg up, potentially? No, he's a Boras client. I highly, highly doubt there's any discount for Seattle or for any team on the West Coast. So if Detroit was really determined to bring him back, then they can do so. They just have to be willing to pay more than anybody else. And that could very well be more than they think Scooble is likely to be worth over the life of the contract.
0: Keith Law, senior writer at The Athletic, joining us here on The Rich Eisen Show. Dan Schwartzman in for Rich on this Thursday. I love baseball. I'm a baseball purist. And watching the Pirates, Jared Jones doing something that very few people do, that's, you know, on his way to throwing a perfect game, six innings, perfect, 77 pitches, he's taken out. Coming off an injury, missed all of last year. I get why he was taken out. Don't get me wrong, Keith. But as a purist, I hate to see it because you kind of want to see a guy finish that. You've been around baseball a long time, Keith. Your thoughts on how teams are kind of using guys' pitch counts and the fact that when you have a guy throwing a perfect game, 77 pitches through sixth, do you hate to see him getting taken out?
1: Yuri Perez went seven perfect innings on 92 pitches, and it took him out.
0: Yeah.
1: I think it was his third or fourth start back from a stay on the injured list. He didn't have Jones's injury history or recent injury history, but I had more of an issue with Perez coming out six outs away from a perfect game than Jones coming out nine outs away. And I do feel a little bit of a distinction between a perfect game, which has only happened 24 times in history, and a no-hitter, which is still special and super fun, but not as rare, not as historic. I am generally a pitch count or I'm a proponent of using pitchers responsibly. Pitch counts are a proxy. They are not a definitive answer. There's no magical thing where the pitcher throws his 101st pitch and suddenly his UCL snaps. They are just a sort of rough tool that teams have used, particularly for younger pitchers, to try to keep them healthy. And what we've seen is we've really cut down on the sort of catastrophic shoulder injuries that were very common in the 80s and 90s. Flip side is we've got plenty of Tommy John surgeries because everybody throws 100 miles an hour and they're throwing max effort on every pitch. And so I understand the Marlins or the Pirates, two small market teams too, who really need to try to keep their best guys healthy as much as possible, being super cautious with those guys to say, you know what, they're both coming off injury. We don't want to push them to a level that, deeper into games than they're used to going because we don't want to make them fatigued. And then they work too hard while fatigued, and that leads to some kind of injury, even if it's short-term, even if it just takes them out for a couple more starts. Both those teams trying to contend this year, they don't want to lose those guys for even a couple of turns in the rotation, let alone for the rest of the season. So I don't like it as a fan. I was more bothered by the Yuri Perez one, but I do understand the thinking behind both of those.
0: Exactly right. I hate to see it as a lover of the game of baseball. Completely understood it because, as I said, you know, Don Kelly, at some point, he's going to have to take him out, right? 77 through 6, yep. Averaging about 13 pitches an inning. He's going to be a 90 going into potentially the eighth inning. You're going to have to take him out. You can't let him finish it at 120 pitches. I get it. I just hate to see it, but I absolutely understand. Keith, the baseball draft has gotten bigger and bigger every year. They're doing a better job of promoting it. A very interesting scenario has arisen for the Chicago White Sox atop the draft this year is they've narrowed it down to three players. And you're big into this draft, Keith. Two of the players play the same position. One guy is the best in college, and one guy is the best in high school. How do you read? And the third option is a catcher. But when you look at the shortstops from UCLA and also from high school, how do you kind of differentiate considering one's played obviously at a higher level playing college ball against a guy who potentially may be more talented, but the competition's been different playing high school in those circuits compared to college at UCLA?
1: It's a challenge we have every year in the draft. I think it's a little starker this year because that high school player, Grady Emerson, transferred for his senior year to a small religious school in the greater Dallas-Fort Worth area. So the level of competition he faced was really poor, like worse than the typical high school player, especially from a warm west state, where typically Texas, California, Georgia, we think, oh, that's good high school baseball. Yes, it is. but there's also bad high school baseball there too, depending on where you go. So for me, I have ranked Rock Chalowski, the UCLA shortstop, ahead of Emerson all year. I think Emerson is a perfectly fine prospect. I think he's really going to hit. Everyone I've spoken to thinks he is the best high school prospect, hitter or pitcher, in this draft class. But Chalowski has done it for 3 years at a Division I program in a mid-major conference. He was a top prospect coming out of high school. His dad is a scout for the Reds. Everybody has known this kid for 5 years now. We have so many scouting looks, so much data, and so much information on who he is as a person. And with Emerson, we just don't have anywhere near the track record. So I have a much higher level of confidence in Chalowski. And then on top of that, even if you think both guys are pretty close to equal, or you think Emerson is a slightly better prospect, Chalowski's going to get to the majors minimum of 2 years sooner. And I think that makes a big difference, especially if you're a team like the White Sox who, hey, suddenly they're kind of good. Doesn't it help to have, if Chalowski gets there in 2 years versus Emerson gets there in 4 or 5 years? Now, if they believe Emerson is a way better prospect, fine, take Emerson. Right. Absolutely, that'll outweigh it. But these are the kinds of conversations that teams are having right now as they try to line up their boards, and where you're mixing college and high school, position player and pitcher, guys who are really safe but maybe don't have huge upsides versus guys who have high ceilings but bring a ton of risk because they may not work out at all.
0: Does money play a factor here for the White Sox? And baseball has this very strange thing where, you know, slot money and this and that, where teams will maybe draft somebody who'll take slot money in the first round because then they'll use money later on a high school player who drops because mm-hmm. the demands might be higher. Is this going to play a role here, or this is going to be straight, we take the guy regardless of money and how much it'll take to sign this top guy, we're taking the guy that we think is the best player?
1: So given these guys, these three guys that the White Sox are on, I don't think there's a huge discount here. It's not that any one of those three, and Von Lackey at Georgia Tech is the catcher, the other guy in this mix, none of those guys is taking a huge haircut against slot at the first pick. My guess is whoever signs will take a million and change below slot, which is pretty typical for the guy who goes first, and that will allow the White Sox, who pick again, I think at 41, to get creative and go over slot for a high quality, probably high ceiling high school player at that pick. Jim Tomei's kid, Landon Tomei, who plays at a high school outside Chicago, actually, has come up a few times as somebody the White Sox might be interested in that pick, and they'd probably have to go over slot to get him. So to me, if it may come down to if one of those three players is willing to take $500,000 less, that may tip the scale. Because from what I've been able to glean from outside, White Sox like all three of those guys, and none of those guys would be a bad pick. So you're looking for fine distinctions to help order them on your board and decide. It's one, right? They don't have to wait for anything. They get who they want. So now it is entirely up to them to decide who they actually want.
0: Senior writer at The Athletic, Keith Law, joining us here on the Rich Eisen Show. Dan Schwartzman in for Rich. I do love the draft, Keith, and I love baseball. I watch all the drafts, by the way, pretty much every sport. But the baseball mm-hmm. draft, in the new CBA conversations, the owners want to make fundamental changes, massive changes to the process. No high school players. The international players will be, a draft, I guess, and less rounds as well. Keith, you're a big draft guy. What are your thoughts on what's been proposed? It's not subtle changes. It's massive changes. And is it in any way good for the game? I don't see where it is, but is there any silver lining of anything good that's being proposed by the owners on the draft?
1: No, I hate it all. I said this is Major League Baseball sees a bunch of golden eggs and goes and finds a goose to kill. Yeah. It is absolutely insane that they would want to destroy the lifeblood of the product. So many of the best stars in baseball today came out of high school. Connor Griffin, yeah. who unfortunately just got on the injured list, but one of the best rookies in baseball this year, high school draft. Mike Trout, one of the best players we have ever seen in the history of baseball, high school draft. Why should those guys have to go to college for 3 years to become eligible again, or even 2 years, I think is actually the proposal. Those guys were in the majors in 2 years, less than 2 years after getting drafted. So to push those guys out to college baseball where they may not develop at all, they may get worse, and in the case of pitchers, they're reasonably likely to get hurt because of the incentives that college coaches have to just get the most out of the players in the 2 years while they have them. To me, you are just going to make the major league product substantially worse to save a small amount of money. Yes, it is going to save owners some money in terms of spending less on the draft and also maybe not giving out the kind of giant long-term contracts to young free agents that we have seen in the last 5 to 10 years. But if the sport itself is worse and revenues end up plateauing or even going down, because people are going to notice if the quality of play on the field and the quality of the athletes goes down, then are you really actually better off in the long run? I find that very hard to believe. There's just so much competition for the viewer, and for the entertainment dollar, other sports popping up. Other sports are continually getting better, trying to get better. Why are we trying to make our sport worse?
0: And to try to farm off developing players to the colleges rather than the minor leagues is mind-blowing to me as well. What's the incentive for the colleges to develop players when they're going to be leaving anyway? I agree with you. There's not a single thing, and I try to be a positive person, there's not a single thing positive that I've seen in any of the proposals that the owners are throwing out there. Keith Law, senior writer at The Athletic. Keith, always appreciate it, man. Enjoy the draft coming up.
1: Yeah, my pleasure. Thanks for having me.
0: Great stuff as always, Keith Law. I love talking baseball. I really do. I love talking baseball. And he's absolutely correct. There's not a single thing in this proposal when it comes to draft that makes any sense in a positive light. The owners just want to save a couple of bucks here and there. They want to farm off developing players to colleges rather than having to do it themselves in the minor leagues, in rookie league and low single A and high single A, double A. They already had limited the number of teams that teams could have in the minor leagues, right? The number of farm teams. It's incredible to me that baseball, who is to a point seeing a renaissance here, attendance-wise, ratings-wise, revenue-wise, are going to throw it all away with a lockout that is, at this point, sadly, inevitable. It's inevitable. It's disgusting to me. This is what it's come to. And you hope that some of these owners wake up, see what's going on and the excitement people have, and they say, hey, you know what? Let's try to work this out. Let's not destroy our sport the way we destroyed it once before and needed steroid-laden players to bring us back. Because that's not happening again. You're not going to have a home run race the way that we've had. It's not happening. There's no Sosa, McGuire. There's no Bonds. There's no guys with massive heads and acne on their back juicing up left and right. That's going to get people back to a sport that turned its back on its fans in 94 by not even having a World Series at that point? It's not happening. And if they allow this renaissance to pass by and they lose it, and I'm telling you right now, they're going to lose the fans if they have another lockout, I don't see why fans would ever come back. But I think teams are preparing for it. The owners want it. Because they have no idea what they're doing, unfortunately. And sure, there's aspects of the game where you say, okay, you got to rein certain things in. I get it. But come on now. This is not the time for baseball making big inroads to be throwing away all these positive gains at all. World Cup back in action. I had withdrawal yesterday. Thankfully, it's back today. France, Morocco. But there's one aspect of what we're watching in the World Cup, as much as I've enjoyed it, where every time it happens, I go, man, come on, not again. What is it? I will tell you next. Dan Schwartzman on a Thursday, in for Rich, the Rich Eisen Show on ESPN Radio, the ESPN app, Sirius XM, Channel 80.
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0: Dan Schwartzman in for Rich. Rich Eisen Show on ESPN Radio, powered by Progressive Insurance. World Cup continues today. We did have a rare off day yesterday. I had some withdrawal, and I have a four-year-old, and she's really kind of enjoyed this. I'm getting her into sports, so she'll enjoy sitting down watching a baseball game. I've had her sit down and watch Jets games with me, which leads my wife, who doesn't know anything about sports, to go, why are you doing this to her? Why are you letting her watch this? It's a lifetime of misery that you are instilling in her the way that it's been for you. And I'm like, that's a great point, but, you know, I'm not watching another team. So today we do have World Cup. I'm very excited for that, by the way. And I do enjoy soccer. I've gotten to really like it over the last 10 or so years, more so the last 8 years. I took a trip to Europe in 2016, and I was in Barcelona, and I toured Camp Nou, the stadium. And this is not the, you know, they just renovated it. They're finishing it up. It looks amazing. It's, you know, a massive stadium, 100,000 seats, but really kind of not very nice. It's old. The press box area that I toured is not very nice. But I toured the museum. They have Messi's golden boots and his Ballon d'Ors and all the Champions League trophies. And based on that, I actually started to really like soccer, and I became a fraud Barcelona fan, which I am to this day. I'm a complete fraud. I have no connections to the city of Barcelona. I have no connections to the club, but I've become a massive Barcelona fan. My four-year-old has a jersey for Barcelona. We're big fans. And, you know, what's interesting to me is as much as I enjoy watching the World Cup, and I really do enjoy it, it's been so much fun to watch, and I'm really excited to watch the rest of it. The one thing that really bothers me, it's not the VAR, it's not the offsides, it's the acting, the Academy Award-winning performances by these players when they get a slight kick or there's like a, you know, a tackle, and yes, some of them are violent and rough, and sometimes these injuries are real. But other times, these guys are going down and rolling around as if they've lost their leg. Like they've suffered a massive injury. Like it's career ending. Like it's an amputation type injury. And they're rolling around grimacing in pain. They're clenching their face and their teeth. And they look like they need absolute assistance and an ambulance to come out and get him right off the pitch, take him straight to the ER and have surgery on their leg. And then you watch the replay and it's like, man, nothing happened. Guy didn't even touch him. Or when play is continuing and something happens and they miraculously get up and they just start running as if their leg is somehow healed. Guys like Neymar are incredible actors. Like, Neymar should be up for an Academy Award for his acting abilities when he goes down. Really, it's very impressive. But talking to my friends who aren't real soccer fans, who are just getting this World Cup fever, that's the biggest complaint I get, is when guys go down and fake being hurt. It's become an epidemic in the sport. Every time a guy perceives that there's going to be contact, or there is minimal contact, or there's a slight push, because soccer is actually more physical than you think. Like, you watch it, you realize it's a little bit more physical than you think. It's not really as much a finesse sport as some may imagine who've never sat down and watched matches. But when they go down and they try to sell it because they're looking for the free kick or a penalty kick, and I get it, if you can fake it and it works, sure, you could maybe get a goal out of it. Absolutely, why not? Goals are rare in soccer. I get it. Points aren't exactly a dime a dozen. But come on. To me, it just kind of kills the sport to a point because it slows down the action, right? And when it happens legitimately, it's the boy who cried wolf syndrome where you're sitting there going, is he really hurt or is he faking it? Is there really an injury there? Do I have to be concerned as a fan of this team or this country that their best player is going to be out? Or is he going to pop right back up because he miraculously healed from whatever injury occurred? Like, please stop with the acting. Seriously, stop with the acting. If you're legitimately pushed over or you're legitimately tripped, okay, I get it. But this whole mentality that has taken over the sport, where these players just feel like they got to sell this injury, I think it does turn people off. It does. I mean, look, the NBA turns me off when officials decide to get involved and they call a foul every single time somebody drives the lane because they perceive there's going to be contact. Like, don't blow a whistle because a guy drives the lane and you perceive that there's going to be contact. There, of course, is going to be some level of contact. But take the whistle out of your mouth, and unless it's really egregious, don't blow it. That's why playoff hockey is so great, because in the NHL postseason, officials understand you let them play a little bit more. And I think for these soccer players, this acting job does upset people, does turn people off. I had a friend tell me today, I said, have you been watching? I hadn't seen him in a while. I said, hey, have you been watching the World Cup? He said, yeah, but as soon as they start acting, I turned it off. I get it. I mean, I keep watching. I really enjoy it. But enough is enough. It's not a good look. Like, you are a professional athlete in a sport that, frankly, is physical. Ryan, I want to bring you on here because you look like you like soccer. You got that build of, like, a soccer player, all right? I got to ask you. I mean, look, I don't know if you're a huge soccer fan, but I've been surprised at how physical the game truly is, right? You watch guys fighting for a ball that the goalie kicks into the air and is coming down. Guys are jockeying for position. Or when there's a corner kick, guys are really jockeying for position. And there's pushing, there's shoving, there's elbowing. There's enough contact there. But, the acting that happens in soccer, does it turn you off at all? Because it does, to a point, turn me off and kind of does screw up the rhythm of the game. Soccer's beauty also is the fact that you really have very little stoppage of action. It keeps going. You know, the acting to me is a detriment, and I think it does hurt building more of a fan base in this country because we like physical sports, right? We like the NFL. It's number one, and they are legitimately taking punishment while these soccer players are acting as if they've been, lost a leg.
1: I don't love it. I do like there is a bit of an art to it a lot of times. Like, certain players are probably given credit for being able to sell stuff more than others. And I don't, it's a sport that, like yourself and many other Americans, I watch for the World Cup. Growing up, I watched a good amount of MLS because I grew up near a team, so I'd go to games. And so there were times where I didn't even notice it anymore. But because I watch it more sparingly, again, every 4 years or so, it stands out. But it's one of those things where it's a sport that I wouldn't be able to be an expert on it. So I try not to judge it too much because of the physicality. I watch a lot of hockey. And so when I go from watching that all postseason, like you mentioned, Stanley Cup playoffs, and then I watch a soccer game and a guy looks like he's dead for about a minute on the grass, it is jarring.
0: It is, right. And then you're right. Hockey is legit. Guys are out there. They've taken a puck to the face. You're saying spitting teeth and then coming back in, or stitch me up, put me in, right? Those are tough guys. America's used to tough guys there. NFL players, hiding injuries to get back out there. Soccer guys falling over, withering in pain. Like, it's the most painful thing that has ever happened to them. And then they pop up like it's nothing. That does get me a bit. Speaking of the NFL, is there disrespect for Patrick Mahomes? Is there Mahomes fatigue amongst even other players? Has it come to the point where he is underappreciated? I'll tell you what I'm talking about next. Hour three next. Dan Schwartzman in for Rich. It's the Rich Eisen Show on ESPN Radio.
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5: 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It's afternoon baseball, World Cup. France-Morocco today. Interesting matchup. Five members of Morocco's team were actually born in France. Well, Patrick Mahomes is, tough to not say he's the top quarterback in the NFL, even if there's a down year here and there. I mean, Patrick Mahomes is one of the best players in this league. And it's come up, and on Sportsmanlike in the Morning, talking about Patrick Mahomes and where he ranks amongst NFL players. And that's always a fun debate, right? Because I think at times defensive players aren't getting the notoriety they deserve. I think people are always enamored by sexy statistics, right? Passing yards, touchdown passes, receiving yards, how many rushing yards. A lot tougher to have sexy numbers when you play on defense. Now, Myles Garrett, obviously, with sacks, it's a completely different story. 23 sacks last year, sets an NFL record. He's got, 29, 30 years old. He's got 120-some-odd sacks already. You talk about most dominant players in the history of the NFL. To me, Lawrence Taylor is number one. Reggie White's probably number two. Myles Garrett is going to be in this conversation when it's all said and done. I'm not saying he's LT, but Myles Garrett is as dominant a player as we've seen. Aaron Donald's in that conversation. But Myles Garrett is, and look, playing in Cleveland maybe hurt him for those years in terms of getting the respect, because a lot of people weren't watching Cleveland Browns because they were never really a good team to watch. Meanwhile, he's just putting up stat after stat after stat, averaging, 15 sacks a year. The numbers are just stunning, what he's done in his career. And now going to L.A., he will be put on a bigger pedestal. The lights are brighter. It's a different situation. He's a Ram. But when it comes to Patrick Mahomes, I think there is something occurring with him that we see with other great players, and that is the fatigue factor, right? We know Patrick Mahomes is great. Everybody knows Patrick Mahomes is the, right now in football, if you're going to start a team, you say, well, who's the quarterback you take number one? You probably want to take him. He's probably the guy that you want to take. But I think to a point, the expectations have gotten so high to where we continue to put different heights as to what we expect from him, that at some point it's unreachable. It's unreachable. In basketball, we do it with Jokic. The guy's won, three MVPs. Meanwhile, he's the first big man in history to give you a triple-double. Last year at 6'11", he's leading the league in rebounds and assists. That's flat out ridiculous. And scoring 28 points. He's not winning MVPs anymore. SGA won the last two. And as great as he is, to me, Jokic is the best. Because he's doing something that you've never seen before and may never see again. But there's the factor of fatigue, of continuously giving that guy the same trophy year in and year out. It's like, okay, give it to somebody else. Rather than to say, okay, I don't care if he's won it 10 years in a row. If he deserves it, give it to him. Last year, people thought Bobby Witt Jr. would win the MVP, or somebody not named Aaron Judge might win it Cal Raleigh last year, give it to Raleigh. He had 60 home runs. Plus, Judge already has won a few. Does he need another one? Well, they ended up giving it to him anyway. Now the worry if you're Shohei Ohtani is, you've won four in 5 years. And while you probably deserve it again, having another ridiculous season that Ohtani is on the mound and at the plate, if Kyle Schwarber gets to 60 home runs, well, give it to Schwarber. Ohtani's got enough on his mantle. And when Patrick Mahomes on a list is, number five, not number one or number two, he plays the hardest position in sports, which is quarterback. You could say it's the most important position in sports. How many teams are either a true contender or a pretender based on the fact they have a good quarterback or not? Unless you have a really dominant running back and a really dominant world-class, all-time great defense, if you don't have a good player quarterback, you're probably not going to win a Super Bowl, right? And we've seen it a couple of times. The Bears in 85 and the Ravens in 01, those were great, legendary defenses, and they could run the football. It's a great combination. And yeah, you needed a decent quarterback that at least could manage a game. And that's what you had with Jim McMahon, and that's what you had with Trent Dilfer. So Patrick Mahomes, not number one or number two, and that led to a discussion on Unsportsmanlike. And Evan Cohen talked about the fact that you can't put Mahomes anywhere but number one or two. Take a listen.
0: If you believe that Patrick Mahomes may be the second greatest quarterback ever, it is definitively disrespectful to drop Patrick Mahomes or Tom Brady beyond two at any point during their non-rookie part of their career is extremely disrespectful.
5: I mean, look, it's a legit argument. Tom Brady for certain. And Tom Brady's the greatest. Like, honestly, you cannot argue against Tom Brady. And I understand eras are kind of important, too. And I was always a big John Elway fan. And to me, John Elway was the best quarterback that I saw. I saw Marino. I saw Montana. I always loved watching Elway. The arm he had, there's something about John Elway that I loved. But statistically, when you look at a guy like that, they threw a lot of picks back then. It was a different type of game. You know, offenses weren't run the way they are run today. It was a much different NFL. So it's hard to take eras and say this guy is greater than that guy when he played at a different time. Now, Marino, you can make an argument because he was putting up, numbers at quarterback that you're seeing today, right? Like you're seeing ridiculous passing yards. People throw for 5,000 yards routinely now. Back when Marino threw for 5,000 yards, he was the only guy doing it. Throwing for 4,000 yards is a big deal. I remember when Don Majkowski threw for 4,000 plus yards with the Packers. And it was like, wow, 4,000 yards. That's unbelievable. Whoa. Now it's like, wow, 15 guys throw for 4,000 yards. Half the NFL's throwing for 4,000 yards. Three guys throw for 5,000 yards. So it's different. But you also have to take into effect the winning, right? The greatness about Patrick Mahomes that I think when I look at it is the success he's had his entire career. He sat that first year, played that final game when Alex Smith, they had drafted Patrick Mahomes, sat him for that first year through 15 games, came into that 16th game. I think he threw no touchdowns and two interceptions. And then the next year, they handed him the starting reins, and the rest is history. They've won Super Bowls, and they've made it to the AFC Championship game. I think it was like every year until last year. Tom Brady obviously is the greatest of all time. He's number one because of the fact that he is the greatest, not just the Super Bowl wins, but also statistically. And while other people have put up great numbers, right? Aaron Rodgers has great numbers, but he's only won one ring. Drew Brees has great numbers. He only won once. And Patrick Mahomes' career is far from over. I mean, statistically, when it's all said and done, Patrick Mahomes will have the most ridiculous statistics you're going to see. It's astonishing what he's already accomplished in his career. It's absolutely astonishing what he's done. And I think when you break it down, it's just incredible that here's a guy that's still young. I mean, it's not like Patrick Mahomes isn't going to play another 10 years. The only thing that'll stop Patrick Mahomes is he decides that he's had enough, right? Because guys are making so much money today that at some point you say, okay, I've made enough. Do I really need to do anything else? He's 30 years old. At the start of next season, he's going to be 31 years old. That gives him at least 10 years. Quarterbacks in the NFL today play to, early 40s. Heck, some go to mid-40s. But he's already accomplished incredible things, 36,000 yards. This year, he's probably going to reach 300 touchdowns. He doesn't throw a ton of picks. His interceptions to touchdown ratio is very impressive.

he's not going to have a fall from grace to where you look at Patrick Mahomes and say, what happened, right? I don't think there's going to be a Russell Wilson moment for Patrick Mahomes. And one of the reasons for that is him and Andy Reid are tied at the hip. And Andy Reid's a lifer. Like, honestly, Andy Reid can retire tomorrow, and he's a first ballot Hall of Fame head coach. There's not much more Andy Reid actually needs to do in his career. And if Andy Reid just keeps coaching and Patrick Mahomes is his quarterback and they average 10 to 12 wins a season, Andy Reid's going to be the all-time winningest, you know, head coach in football history. He's going to get there. He's won, you know, multiple rings now, and he's probably going to add to that. And as long as Patrick Mahomes is there in Kansas City with him, there's no reason for Andy Reid to retire. And as long as Andy Reid's there for Patrick Mahomes, he's going to always put him in the best position to succeed. Why is Andy Reid a great coach? Because he puts his players in the best position to succeed. You know, quarterbacks have always flourished, for the most part, under Andy Reid. Donovan McNabb was a heck of a quarterback, 6 Pro Bowls. Michael Vick came back, went to the Eagles, and what happened? Had a tremendous season. Remember, he was up there for MVP one year. My whole point is, I just think when you look at the situation Patrick Mahomes is in, as long as he's got Andy Reid there, there's no reason Reid's not going to be there for a while longer, he's going to keep putting up unbelievable statistics. And we're going to be talking about 70,000 passing yards, 500 touchdowns. But it's not going to just be stats, right? Look, Matt Stafford has put up ridiculous statistics in his career. Matt Stafford's still going strong, and he's a very good quarterback. And, you know, Matt Stafford has won himself a Super Bowl. But when Matt Stafford retires, you know, the numbers are going to be there as well. But this just highlights, he's at 64,000 yards and 420 touchdowns. And Matt Stafford at, you know, 38 years old probably can play another 3 years. And he's going to add to those totals. But when Mahomes gets to this point in his career, 8 years from now, when he's 38 years old, there may be another one or two Super Bowls. He may be filling out most fingers on one hand. Because as long as you have Patrick Mahomes as your quarterback, one thing is, free agents want to go play with him. You're never going to be a bad team, per se, because you have the quarterback position locked down. It's, you know, he's going to make guys around him better. You just have to make sure to give him pieces here and there. But as long as you have Mahomes, you're always going to be competing. So the numbers will be there. The rings will be there. And I do think when it's all said and done, Patrick Mahomes will be right there in that top three all time, because statistically he will be, and he'll have the rings to prove it. You know, I'm not saying Matt Stafford is a stat compiler. He's been much better than that. But if you're going to look at a Stafford, for instance, with the numbers, because they are going to be very comparable to what Mahomes is going to have, the difference is Mahomes will have more rings, unless, well, I mean, Stafford could win a couple of more, and the Raiders, you know, and the Rams are going to be clearly up there. I mean, it's going to be, the Rams are going to be a very good team. You look at that roster and the addition of Myles Garrett on that defense and whatever Aaron Donald decides to do, the reality is the Rams are going to be right up there as well, and maybe Stafford gets up further on lists because of the fact that he potentially could have another ring and become a multiple Super Bowl winning quarterback, plus all the numbers that he's put up in his career. So, is it a disrespect with Patrick Mahomes, or is it maybe the fatigue factor where you see it every day with him, and when he doesn't accomplish fully what you expect because he's done ridiculous numbers in the past, and he throws for 25 touchdowns and 10 interceptions and 4,000 yards, you say that's good, but from Mahomes we expect more. I think that's where sometimes this happens, where people kind of downplay him a bit. And maybe when you're putting together a list of top quarterbacks, that's kind of what may happen. Potentially. And I think it kind of makes sense, and I get it, and I don't like it, and you see it in other sports as well, because, you know, I mentioned it with Jokic. It's a situation with Jokic where there is a fatigue factor with him when it comes to MVP, and you may see it again with Ohtani as well. And again, it didn't hurt Judge, and it didn't hurt Ohtani, but these guys will continue to be in the conversation, possibly more, you know, when it comes down to, you know, the situation with, you know, giving MVPs to a guy that's going to continuously be in that conversation. All right, NBA offseason rolls along, and since we started the show, no news on LeBron going anywhere, so he's still out there. So where is he going to end up? What's the latest? We're going to find out a bit more about this hectic NBA offseason that continues. Jason Jones with The Athletic will join us next. Dan

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0: 22 past the hour. 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Dan Schwartzman in for Rich Eisen. 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NBA offseason, it's been a pretty wacky one. Star player Jaylen Brown got traded. And by the way, from one team to a rival, from Boston to Philly, helping an Eastern Conference team get better, that's usually unheard of. LeBron James available, says his goodbyes to the Lakers. He is available. We're hearing teams now being narrowed down. Sixers, Cleveland, Miami, Golden State, potentially Minnesota. So there's options there. A lot of teams can use LeBron James. Giannis already moved from the Bucks to the Heat. It's been a very, very eventful offseason in the NBA, to say the least. Jason Jones, writer at The Athletic, joining us. And Jason, when we talk NBA, we have to, of course, talk LeBron James available, a bunch of suitors for LeBron. I'm not going to ask you where you think he ends up. I'm going to ask you where you think he has the best chance to win a ring amongst the teams that we are hearing are considered finalists for his service.
1: And that's a good question. I think the best chance would be to go back east, and I think the best chance would be Philly. But that's just me. I think that he would be a good addition for them for what they already have. I think avoiding OKC, avoiding San Antonio, avoiding potentially having to deal with, Joker and having to deal with Minnesota, and if the Lakers figure something out, I think just the path toward the championship might be a little easier to navigate back east.
0: Here's the thing, though, Jason, because I think Philly does make sense, and he's got connections and friendships with that organization, but you got one guy averaging, what, 29 points a game in Brown, 28 points a game in Maxey. You had, Embiid averaging 27 points when he played. As much as LeBron, to me, is an unselfish player and would consider taking some sort of a back seat, I don't think LeBron James wants to go to a place where he's playing 20 minutes and scoring 12 points a game. What's the point then, right? This is LeBron James, potentially the greatest of all time. Is there enough basketball, and do you think those three names I just mentioned are willing to give up a bit to incorporate LeBron to where LeBron is a factor and not just some big name sitting on a bench or playing minimal minutes where kids go, this guy is considered the greatest of all time? You know what I'm saying?
1: Yeah, I think that's kind of the thing now where LeBron is in his career. As good as he was last season, is there a place where he goes where he's the number one guy or the number two guy? I mean, if maybe he goes to Cleveland, still got Donovan Mitchell. If you're going to re-sign James Harden, he's still got, I don't know if there's an ideal fit where he's going to be, kind of just that one or 1A guy. Maybe Minnesota, because maybe he could say, you would say Anthony Edwards, him, and then LaMelo.
0: Right.
1: But it's a weird spot to be in, because as good as he was, he's 41. And I think that's playing a factor in that when you've got a bunch of young guys, one thing, if you've been around the league long enough, a lot of times young guys are want to prove themselves even at the expense of the team. And if you're Philly, Maxey, if you're VJ Edgecombe, how much of a backseat do you want to take to LeBron? And does ego get involved? I mean, there's a lot of factors that can come into play with that. So I do believe LeBron's smart enough to make something work. It's just a matter of figuring out exactly what makes sense. And I don't know what, I think the two teams that make the most sense are Philly and Minnesota, but yeah, it's one of those wait and see type deals. But I think that is a legitimate thing to wonder. Is that I think the one thing about Philly as well is that, I mean, with Joel, he's not a guy who's probably going to play 75 games,
0: Right.
1: So maybe that will kind of alleviate some of that as well. But, I think, I don't know what Jaylen's going to do, but I think Jaylen's going to be on a tear next season. So Yeah, it's going to be tricky wherever he lands. And it, oddly enough to me, kind of like the best place for him to land would have been the Lakers.
0: Yeah, no, that's a great point you bring up. It probably made the most sense for him to just stay there rather than now put himself out there. But, you know, he's talked about it to start the interview. The Eastern Conference probably makes the most sense in terms of a path to get to the finals in what's probably going to be his last year. Jason Jones, writer at The Athletic, joining us here on The Rich Eisen Show. Dan Schwartzman in for Rich. But here's the thing, you know, we talk about how you incorporate LeBron James into Philly. Let's talk about how do you incorporate Jaylen Brown. If he's going to be on a tear next year, that means others aren't going to get the ball as much. Maxey, Embiid, if he does play even 60 games, and they'd be lucky to get that out of him. And Edgecombe, obviously, is going to make strides in year two after a very, very solid rookie year. So how do you envision Jaylen Brown fitting? Forget LeBron. How do you envision Jaylen Brown being able to fit in when there are other really solid players on that team that may not want to give up the basketball, Jason?
1: No, I think that's going to be, that's good luck, coach. That's going to be, right. I think that's going to be a situation where they're going to have to just really play fast, which I think was, you know, just maximize possessions, get up and down the court. I mean, Max, he can run. Edgecombe, great athlete. I think Jaylen will fit in that. I think open the floor up and just try to just run, try to just generate a lot of possessions, you know, because they don't have that quintessential point guard who's going to go out there and play and get 8 points, 12, 15 assists. Those guys are all scorers, which is why part of the reason I think someone like LeBron could fit, just because LeBron could then be kind of the de facto point guard and pick his spots on offense. And so I think that's, and I also do think with the experience with the Lakers last year would help LeBron, because he did kind of play that third role a lot. And I think that would allow him to allow Jaylen to kind of do his thing and give him a bit of a break. So I think they would, you know, but it's going to be an interesting fit. I think they have some, you know, kind of a little runway, because not that Paul George had the same type of season as Jaylen. Paul George has been a scorer in his career, so maybe they can lean on some of that, how they figured that out. But either way, it's going to be some grown pains. It's going to be tricky.
0: Yeah, Jason, and while all these teams are beefing up their roster for this upcoming season, the Knicks are the champions of the NBA. They're still in the Eastern Conference. They re-signed Jordan Clarkson today. They brought back a bunch of really good role players that were essential for them being able to get through the postseason and ultimately, you know, win the trophy. That said, though, Mitchell Robinson stays in the East, goes to the rival Boston Celtics. The Knicks go to, well, rival Philly, and they bring in Andre Drummond. Now, is that a big drop-off in your mind, or did the Knicks do a good job of addressing the loss of Robinson by bringing in Drummond?
1: I think especially for what you're paying Andre Drummond, yeah. it's a good pickup for them. I think Drummond can still play, you know, some decent minutes for you in a backup role. The only time that becomes a concern is that if Cat's in a lot of foul trouble, or if he has to miss some time, it does really alter that. But that was the same case with Mitchell. It's not like swapping those two guys out is going to really affect how that role works for them. I think Drummond's, you know, smart enough to figure it out. I think that was given the kind of the thin landscape at center, you know, once you got past Kessler and Durin, it was not like there's a whole lot of bigs out there. So I think to get him, unless you're going to say go with somebody like a Looney, you know, I think to get Drummond, a guy who knows that conference, guys, you know, they know well from, you know, just the last couple of seasons being in Philly, I think that was a real solid pickup for them. I like what the Knicks have done. They've got the ability to kind of pretty much run the same team back. They've got some continuity because the core group has been together now. This will be their third year together.
0: Yeah.
1: So I like them. I like them not trying to disrupt it, you know, not trying to break everything up. Let's just kind of roll we had, you know, build on the chemistry that we showed during the playoffs and see can you, you know, go back to back, you know, but for the first time in almost a decade, no one's gone back to back.
0: Chatting with The Athletic's Jason Jones here on The Rich Eisen Show. Dan Schwartzman in for Rich on this Thursday. You know, Jaylen Brown goes from Boston to Philly. Really a surprise that they kept him in, you know, the East like that. Traded him to a rival like Philadelphia. But what does it mean to you in terms? We know he's a great player, okay? And statistically, the numbers are there. But does he take somewhat of a shot? Does he get dinged up a bit because clearly there was something there with him and Tatum, right? If everything was kumbaya, he doesn't get moved. Did we learn something about Jaylen Brown this offseason that we didn't know before in terms of who he is because of the fact that Boston got rid of him in his prime coming off a big season and, frankly, probably didn't get good value in terms of an older Paul George and four draft picks? Because if everything was great, he doesn't get moved. He does get moved. What does that mean about him?
1: I'm not really sure what it means about him just because this has been the weirdest trade in the last 14, year and a half or so. And I think what it says is that teams are signing, part of it is they're signing guys to extensions knowing that within a year or two they're going to try to move them before they have to, I think even though they won't say it, I think this is definitely partly financial.
0: Right.
1: I do think that part of it is that Jaylen is, it's kind of the discourse about him, was he too small? To me, that's all kind of just doesn't really matter, and it's not really relevant. I just think that there's definitely other things at work here that we'll probably understand, in 3-4 months when there's some in-depth, unnamed story breaking down the behind-the-scenes stuff. But it's still on its head. Until there's more known, it's kind of hard for me to say that this reflects on Jaylen so much, because there still hasn't been anything that I've heard or read or seen that says he was like a bad person,
0: right?
1: Or he was ruining the locker room. And that's why I kind of lean toward the. I think a lot of this is financial. I think they did not want to have to be in a situation where he's eligible for about $70 million a year. And they're in a position now where they don't really want to pay him that.
0: No, I think you bring up a great point.
1: I think that has a lot to do with it as well. But no one wants to say that because Boston's a team that should have has money. This is not some small market team without tradition. It goes back to the CBA. I think this is probably an unintended result of the CBA. You're going to see more trades like this down the road, as long as this CBA is in effect. I think the trade of Luka was in part the CBA. If I have any doubt, do I want to pay that guy $70 million? Let's get rid of him now, so then the next team that gets him, he can sign a new deal, but he can't sign for that. So I really want to see what else comes out of this Boston situation. But right now, it didn't reflect bad on Jaylen at all yet.
0: That's a great point you bring up about how much of this is due to the CBA and the economics of basketball now. And that brings up my last question here is, the Bucks were on a show me for Giannis, right? Show me that we're going to keep competing. Show me that we're going to make the moves and we're going to go back to being competitive, that I feel comfortable signing an extension here and finishing my career in Milwaukee. And the Bucks failed that, and he's now in Miami. Is Denver in a situation similar with a show me to Nikola Jokic this season, where he's got to see that they can kind of keep this string going of being a very good team that has a shot every year, because he's not signing that extension, and he says it's going to be next offseason, but if this team struggles and they take a step back, he could go elsewhere. Is it a prove-it year for the Nuggets to Jokic to show that they're in the right direction?
1: I think so, because they're kind of in the similar situation that Boston was a couple of years ago, and some of the other teams that have won. You get that championship team together, you commit to an Aaron Gordon, you commit to Jamal Murray, but because of the way things are financially, there's not a whole lot you can do around the edges anymore. They've committed them about the Christian Brown. So their team is kind of their team now.
0: Right.
1: And so you have to see, what can you do to, move some of that salary? Can you make some changes? Because there's the way the NBA is now, you win a championship with a group, you pretty much have a year or two, and then it's like, okay, decision time. Do we still believe in this group or not? And I think he's the next guy to watch, because if they, have another first-round exit, I think there's going to be some people wondering, okay, where, could he be the next guy to get moved? So, yeah, I think that's definitely one to watch, especially with Jamal Murray, on a big contract. Maybe Christian Brown's the guy that gets moved, Maybe Aaron Gordon. They're going to have to probably do something to try to shake things up. But I just think the way the finances are around the league, we're going to see a lot of this now where teams are looking to probably break up groups much sooner than we're used to.
0: I think the Lakers are going to be watching that situation closely. They have always had, well, everybody wants a Jokic-type player, obviously, but the Lakers have always kind of been as a landing spot for him if he was ever going to leave Denver. Jason Jones of The Athletic. Jason, appreciate the time, my friend.
1: No problem. Thanks. Anytime.
0: Awesome stuff there. I love talking NBA. It's a great time. But the Lakers are going to be watching that Nuggets season very, very closely. There's always been that inkling or the thought that if Jokic was to ever leave Denver, the landing spot would be Los Angeles. You put him and Luka together for a few years, what's left of Jokic's prime. That could be a very, very interesting European combination of success, keeping the Lakers right there in terms of relevance and being a top organization. So that would be an interesting pairing if it happened. And by the way, I think it's the case. Denver is on a show-me deal here. Jokic is telling them, show me. Look, he's going to make money wherever he goes. Yeah, he'd have to leave money on the table because the money's not going to be as much if he goes elsewhere and signs an extension than if he stays and signs a Supermax with Denver. 5 years, $360 million in Denver. He would give that up for a lower max deal if he went elsewhere in a trade and then signed an extension. But you're still talking hundreds upon hundreds of millions of dollars. He's not going to be begging for cash on the side of a highway, okay? If he wants to win again, he doesn't think Denver's giving him that avenue, and that's why it's a show-me season for the Nuggets organization. What's to say he doesn't bolt and go elsewhere? Giannis did it, and I think most of us believed that Giannis Antetokounmpo would be a Milwaukee Buck for life. He'd be one of those guys like Kobe or Jeter or Rivera, right? One of these guys that has played his entire career, Dirk Nowitzki, for one organization. And that's the only jersey you'll ever remember them wearing. I mean, Tom Brady in a Tampa Bay uniform, even though he won a Super Bowl, is still awkward to think. Because if you're going to envision Tom Brady, it's always going to be in a Patriots uniform. But I think for Jokic, it's a he's going to be watching that organization and seeing what they do, because they better make the right moves here. Every move better hit. Because if they don't stay competitive against the Spurs, against the OKC Thunder, against the Timberwolves, if they don't stay competitive against the big boys of the West, there's a good shot Jokic bounces and he takes his talents elsewhere, potentially to L.A. All right, speaking of L.A., UCLA, a big move in college hoops. But what gets me about it isn't exactly that a kid decided to go play college somewhere. It's the language used in terms of how you talk about a kid picking a college these days. In the day and age of NILs, that's next year on the Rich Eisen Show. Dan Schwartzman in for Rich on ESPN Radio, the ESPN app, and SiriusXM Channel 80.
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0: 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And I go on ESPN.com a lot. I love to read the articles, and one kind of intrigued me, and UCLA has just signed this really impressive 17-year-old basketball protege. He's from Serbia. And this is how it's written. Okay, and this is what NIL has done to college sports. It used to be you pick a college because, well, nice campus, best opportunity for playing time, good-looking co-eds, whatever your motivation is to go to college, it was not money. Now, maybe there's a little booster under the table money here and there, but that was hush-hush. But you went to college because you had a chance to play. What made you a better player to where you potentially could be a professional in your respective sport? But I love this first line, okay? I'm going to read you this. It's off ESPN.com. Serbian forward Nikola Kusturica has reached a multi-year agreement to play for UCLA. That's all I have to read. And that was a stunning line to me because, sadly, it's incredibly accurate. Because now even deciding where you want to go to college is a business decision when you are a top high school or international recruit. He reached a multi-year agreement. Now, it's a multi-year agreement because this kid is just 17 years old. He turned 17 in April. And to enter the NBA draft, I believe you have to be at least 19 years old. So it's multi-year because he can't go and be a one-and-done player at UCLA. He's got to stay in college for 2 years, unless he wants to go for 1 year, then go play in another league, and then enter the draft. But it's all about the money now. So when a kid's playing or picking a college, what's in essence happening is he is legitimately getting offers financially. It's not, we have a great business school here at UCLA, or, you know, we have this amazing journalism program at Syracuse, or we have an amazing pre-med program at Miami. That doesn't even factor really into the equation. Or, you know what, a four-year degree from this university will really help you in the future, right? Like, come to Duke, come to Virginia, come to Michigan. This four-year degree is going to really help you later in life when you want to join the business world or whatever the heck you want to do. Now it's okay, Nikola. We're going to give you a two-year, $20 million contract to come play for us in college. Or we're going to give you 2 years and $15 million, and there's playing time, but I don't even know what they're doing anymore. I don't think anybody understands this anymore. I think the college game and the NCAA has become so irrelevant now. I mean, it was the Sorby situation in Texas Tech where a judge is telling the NCAA, hey, by the way, you can't bench a guy who's been gambling. You know, I mean, come on. That was unbelievable. But he's not going to play, thankfully, because he shouldn't. But here's the situation now where these college kids, or actually these high school kids, 17-year-old international prospects, are picking colleges based on a contract that they're being offered financially. You know, I do think the players were being exploited. Don't get me wrong. You know, when Alabama or Ohio State football is bringing in $100 million a year, it's not because people just like the helmets. It's not just because people, you know, just like to watch sports. It's because they're watching players, right? The players are the revenue generator. It's the players playing in an Alabama uniform or Ohio State uniform that's bringing in the revenue. Because they're a really good product, you're going to sell out Ohio Stadium or Bryant-Denny Stadium, right? You're selling it out. People are buying the merchandise. It's a $100 million a year deal. And it really isn't fair. The players get just a full scholarship for it, and that's about it. Okay? It's nice to have a full scholarship and a meal plan paid for, and you don't have to pay for your books, yada, yada, yada. As a college kid who owed a little money when I graduated, yeah, well, sure, college being free would have been great. But when I'm actually worth something and people are paying money for my jersey or my number or are, you know, coming to watch and the university's making a fortune off of me, then maybe I should make some money. And I get it. But there has to be some sort of a happy medium here, right? I'm not sure what we have now is the best system in place that makes the most sense. Where now kids are going and playing at multiple colleges in their 4 years because you're chasing the dollars. Okay, you're a freshman at UCLA and you have a really nice season. Then you get a phone call from LSU and it's, hey, we're going to pay you this much. You go, you know what, UCLA, peace out. I'm going now. Used to be used to, you know, you'd have to sit out a year after you transferred. It's not the case anymore. So think about this, right? A kid could play at UCLA 1 year and then get a bigger offer to go to Texas the next year. And then after Texas, Michigan boosters are paying him more. And he plays his junior at Michigan. And then he goes somewhere else for his senior year. Forget where he's getting a degree from and credits transferring. That's not even part of this equation. And he's just facing, you know, he's running after dollars. Remember, Tennessee football had that situation where their quarterback left to go to UCLA because he got a better offer, even though he had just played a season at Tennessee. The system has gotten so flat out ridiculous that unfortunately the accurate sentence to open the paragraph is a 17-year-old has reached a multi-year agreement to play for UCLA when it's college hoops, sadly, is accurate. And to me, this is a big problem. I know the politicians want to get involved, and maybe they should at this point. But something needs to be done because, look, I went to a mid-major program. I went to Ohio University in the MAC, and it's a mid-major program. And over the years, we've lost players who were very good and who could transfer. You know, O'Rourke, Nathan O'Rourke, the quarterback, I think he's in Canada now, but he was with the Jacksonville Jaguars, and then he went to Indiana and had a big season a couple of years ago. He transferred from my school, so we lost him for a year. Our kicker went to Wisconsin. We had a top basketball player a couple of years ago. He ended up going to a bigger program. It happens. Our running back went to Minnesota, then came back. But these guys are chasing money, right? And I get it. I understand it. You're a college kid. I mean, a couple of dollars in your pocket as a college kid is pretty cool. I did radio in college for $60 a week. I mean, that's beer money, but not enough. This is some serious money we're talking about, these guys. Six figures. Some guys are making 7-8 figures as college athletes. The system, again, just needs to be redone. Something has to happen here because this is not sustainable. Mid-market teams, mid-major teams just do not have the resources to compete. You have the top 20 or so schools that have the money to do so. And that, unfortunately, is going to be it. The power structure is just not going to work out anymore. Nathan O'Rourke plays for the BC Lions. There we go. Playing in Canada now. Ohio University, but graduated from Indiana, I believe, is what it is. All right, next up here on ESPN Radio, Freddie and Harry. It's been a blast, as always. Nick and Ryan, great job on the other side. Dan Schwartzman, again on a Thursday. The Rich Eisen Show on ESPN Radio.
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0: I'm Christine Lisi. UCLA has landed an early contender for the top overall pick in the 2028 NBA draft. 17-year-old Serbian forward Nikola Kusturica reached a multi-year agreement to play for the Bruins. Teams continue to make their pitches to NBA free agent LeBron James. Cavaliers, Heat, 76ers appear to be his top three choices. Philly's appealing to him because of one big factor, explains ESPN's Brian Windhorst.
1: Tyrese Maxey, I know that so much of the focus is on Jaylen Brown because that's how Philly got into this conversation. They traded for Jaylen Brown last week. But the reason I think he's seriously looking at Philadelphia is because of Tyrese Maxey. And that connection is with Clutch Sports, his agency that he is, you know, basically a founder of alongside Rich Paul. It's the Tyrese Maxey connection that draws him in.
0: Ducks match the Flyers' record-setting offer sheet for center Leo Carlson, so he'll remain with Anaheim. 5 years, $90 million. It'll make him the NHL's highest paid player. Red Sox first baseman Wilson Contreras had his suspension for his role in the June 30th benches clearing brawl reduced from 7 to 5 games by MLB.
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3: One of our favorites is Dana in Richmond. What old technology do you miss the most, my friend?
4: Oh, so Freddie, man, why Harry couldn't be here today? Man, y'all started off with the magazines. Y'all talking about some dead right on magazines. Of course, man, you know Harry would have went straight to the dog magazine. Man, stop playing it. 17, 16. Come on now. Come on now. And then the video store, come on. Y'all took forever to get to the 21 and up part of the video store back in the day. Man, Harry would have loved that, bro. He would have loved it. I'm telling you, I was
5: thinking so much about Harry.
4: We need to my old school. And like I was telling my homie, it's about something I miss. Freddie, you know about it because that's how you got your wife.
3: Okay.
4: When you see a sister or a female that you like, you don't know her, pull up on her and rap to her. Talk to her and see if you could get her. What happened to that? Everybody want to swipe right. No! She ain't that funny. Go talk to her.
2: This is Freddie and Harry.

0: 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We always call today Repping Thursday, and we're representing Shannon Penn, Freddie Coleman. We got all Knicks stuff on. I just got this shirt today from tpublic.com. Celebrating 2026 NBA champion known as the New York Knicks. I'm walking through the halls, getting ready to come to work, HD. Couple of Knicks fans like, Freddie, Knicks in five. Everybody representing. Shannon Daughter, everybody, the kind of NBA championship shirt that you have on. They can't check us out on ESPN Plus.
1: Yeah, I got the official New York Knicks championship T-shirt. Not the bedazzled one that the players were wearing.
0: Right, right.
1: More muted
0: right,
1: one. But
0: right, right.
1: Five,
0: you represent
1: five.
0: E-Dog going old school. Not just a Ray Allen jersey, but a Ray Allen Seattle Supersonics jersey. The white one with the green and the yellow decorating. He has got the Seattle Supersonics cap on.
2: With the hat to match.
0: Look at you. Now we're doing that now already. Show's already gotten started. We're doing that right now.
2: Yeah, no, I kind of feel like here comes the boom, you know? Here comes the boom tonight in kickball, so I had to wear the Supersonics.
0: Okay, look, okay. All right now. All right now, representing for your team. But yeah, HD, you just went kind of corporate today.
3: Well, I'm representing for the golf community.
0: Oh, really?
3: I'm about to start playing a lot more golf, Freddie.
0: Okay.
3: I was supposed to go to the golf area, the golf course today, and talk to some people, but I didn't make it there because me and Princey were doing a baseball workout. So shout out to my baby boy for always wanting to work out and having that work ethic.
0: Okay.
3: But I'm representing the golf community.
0: Okay.
3: I'm about to play in Jim Kelly's golf tournament coming up in August, and I just want to make sure that I'm on my P's and Q's. I dot my I's and cross my T's.
0: Okay.
3: And I don't have people laughing at me.
0: Okay. How's the game looking so far?
3: It's coming along. It's coming along. It's coming along. I just need to get out there more consistently.
0: Sure.
3: The problem lies is that y'all know this. I don't like the hot weather at all.
0: Which makes absolutely no sense for somebody who was born in Florida and raised in Atlanta, Georgia. That makes absolutely not a lick of sense.
3: I would prefer cold weather, but that's not going to be the case when you're playing golf in the South, whether it's June, July, August, September. It's just not going to be cool outside, and I'm going to have to endure those, you know, 90 plus temperatures that we have right now in the heat wave.
0: Okay.
3: When your grass starts burning, I'm like, man, I thought I watered my grass a lot, but when you start to see it burning a little bit, I probably need to just leave the sprinklers on all day and all night so it can unburn.
0: Well, put it this way, you can't have brown grass this time of year. You can't have that curb appeal at Casa de Dumas.
3: Now you seen my Instagram story yesterday.
0: Absolutely.
3: You know, that grass is not too brown. It's just certain a little spots here and there because
0: that happens.
3: I would never understand whoever built the house way back when. Why would you put a sprinkler system in the front yard, in the side of the yard, but not in the backyard?
0: Yeah,
3: so now I have to manually go move the sprinklers around on my own, cut water off, time it, the whole nine.
0: Yeah.
3: Come on, man. I don't have time for that. I got better things to do with my time.
0: But
3: I paid too much money for that grass.
0: Okay, there we go.
3: I'm going to take my behind out there and move those sprinklers.
0: There you go. Or you could do the manual way in the old days. Just get the hose and just start spraying across. Doing the water that way for about 20 minutes. Do it the old school way. Do it the way that HD third, HD second, HD one. My dad, Freddie Coleman Jr., do it that way and make it work as far as that goes.
3: You know what I tell everybody?
0: What's that?
3: I didn't work too hard to do that.
0: Oh.
3: I didn't got spoiled, Freddie Coleman. I didn't work too hard to stand out there on these two feet, that is, ladies and gentlemen, if you're confused, to hold that water hose and water that grass. I didn't work entirely too hard for that.
0: Welcome to the First World Problems, known as Freddie and Harry. He's Harry Douglas. I'm Freddie Coleman. Hit us up anytime you want on the Freddie and Harry call-in line at 888-ESPN, 888-729-3776. And don't forget about us on the socials at Coleman ESPN and at HDouglas83.
4: The main thing with Freddie and Harry.
0: You just knew when Caitlin Clark had a chance to reappear in the game for the WNBA and the Indiana Fever that the nonsense was going to come along with it, because that is seemingly where we always seem to be. That has nothing to do with Caitlin Clark. All the young lady wants to do is just play basketball to the best of her ability, and she clearly understands what kind of environment is going to be there in the WNBA. She has not made any excuses. She has not looked for any excuses. She doesn't need help. I know some of you think you're helping, but let me school you on something. You are not her mom. You are not her dad. You are not Caitlin Clark. She has shown the great ability to have that disability away from foolishness when people are trying to use her and her game and her fame as part of an agenda. For example, a letter by Indiana lawmakers are seeking accountability from the WNBA on Caitlin Clark. In said letter, she is described as the face of your league. Their words, not anybody else's, and there's an element, definitely a truth to that, because if she's not the face of the league, she's definitely one of the faces. She's one of the main reasons why a lot of people are following women's basketball, following her, following the WNBA. The lawmakers are saying they're also concerned by reports that attacks against Clark in the basketball court, their words, not mine, may be racially motivated. As a part of it, of the letter, and I quote, as commissioner, meaning sending this to Kathy Engelbert, the commissioner of WNBA, you have an obligation to ensure that every player competes in a safe professional environment, both on and off the court, free from violence, discrimination, or retaliation. If discrimination or retaliation is occurring and creating a hostile work environment, we support any appropriate investigation by the Department of Justice, the Department of Labor, or the Equal Employment Opportunity Commission. If true, such conduct could constitute violations of federal civil rights laws, end quote. I was trying not to laugh.
3: Are you kidding me?
0: I was trying not to laugh, but HD, what I always say, we live on planet Earth. Humans are going to human.
3: Wow.
0: Whether we want them to or not. You would think the lawmakers would have better things to do in the state of Indiana to make sure laws are going to be there to serve the common good of the state of Indiana. Nope. This is the hill they decided to try to tackle to fulfill any kind of agenda and using Caitlin Clark's face and name to help their agenda.
3: All right, so Freddie, let me go all the way back when, to a player by the name of Diana Taurasi. And a lot of people thought at the time Diana Taurasi was hating on Caitlin Clark. And from my viewpoint of it, I didn't believe she was. I thought she was just stating how things are going to fare out early on and how they could be for Caitlin Clark coming into the league, being deemed a generational type talent. Now, let me take a lot of people inside of a locker room, because as a former professional athlete and also who had a brother who played in the NBA for 8-9 years and still playing overseas professionally, when you're a veteran player and you have rookies come in or young players come into the whatever respective sport that you're playing or a part of at that time, when there's a lot of hype when it comes amongst that player, yes, naturally the competitive juices start to flow and you say to yourself, well, I'm really going to see what this rook is made of, because if they're going to crown this person before she even gets out there, I'm going to show them what it's really like to be in the WNBA, the NBA, the National Football League, National Hockey League, or

0: the best player, and I'm going to make sure when I play against Caitlin Clark, I'm going to do everything in my power to make sure she doesn't ball out. Now, that's just the natural competitiveness, I would think, in another human being. I'll start right there, Freddie Coleman.
1: Okay, well, Caitlin Clark, I don't think, would not welcome that. Why would you not want to play against the best of the best if you're Caitlin Clark? Because that's what she's always been about. Long before she got to Iowa, long before she played high school basketball. There are plenty of articles been written about it that she always enjoyed going up against competition, being a fierce warrior.
0: Because she's a natural competitor, Freddie.
1: Exactly.
0: She's a natural competitor.
1: Exactly.
0: And she embraces it.
1: Right.
0: But where some things get lost is where all these people on the outside, they try to have these hidden agendas, and they try to paint a picture this way when in actual reality, it's just competition, in my opinion. Now, you're basically putting a target on Caitlin Clark's back. And that's just in my opinion.
1: Okay. I'm not going to disagree with you about the target on her back. She's had a target on her back for more than a minute. I just want to know what the end game is here when people pull this kind of stuff. One side or the other. I just want to know what the end game is when you're involving somebody that didn't ask for this. It's not like Caitlin Clark got to the WNBA and say, I'm the biggest, baddest girl in this WNBA jungle. Whoa! She didn't do any of that. She said, man, I can't wait to play against people that I've seen. People that I had a chance to watch on TV. I can't wait to measure myself. And yeah, does she have her moments where you say this to, all right, Caitlin, you do not need to be the female Luka Doncic. That's something I don't want from Caitlin Clark. She has her moments of crybabiness when things don't go her way. You know who she's like? A lot of NBA superstars. A lot of WNBA superstars. She's not doing anything different than we haven't seen from anybody who's had that kind of ability, who believes that, hey, why don't you call a foul here? Why are you doing this? Why are you doing that? And sometimes referee's going to let you know, technical foul, we've had enough of that foolishness. I just want to know what the end game is, because how do you think you're helping things no matter what side you're on when you're making things worse? HD, to your point, this is not helping Caitlin Clark. It's not helping opponents of Caitlin Clark. And more importantly, no matter what kind of fandom the WNBA has been able to accumulate, it's really not helping the game continue to grow when you're pursuing these kind of foolish agendas, thinking that you're doing a lot of help when you're doing a lot of harm.
0: No, I agree with you, Freddie. And for a player who is phenomenal and, yes, has really assisted and changing the game for the WNBA and these women to be able to make a lot of money along with other women, right? It's not just Caitlin Clark, but sometimes when you have a person that's deemed generational, that person has to come in to push things a little bit more and get things done. That has been Caitlin Clark. I am not denying that by any stretch of imagination. But when people take it overboard, how are you benefiting Caitlin Clark, in my opinion? How is that benefiting her? When we have a young lady in which you said, Freddie, all she wants to do is go out there and compete on a daily basis and ball out and have fun and try to win a championship. She didn't get that opportunity. She didn't win a championship at the collegiate level. She's trying to get this team in Indiana to be better moving forward. And there have been some bumps in the road, right?
1: Absolutely.
0: It's the hard fouls, you know, having to get stronger. You got to take care of the basketball better. But she does a great job of putting the basketball in the hoop. But defensively, she gets picked on. But when you're continuously saying or putting her in isolation and trying to shine all the light on her, it naturally is going to make somebody else feel some type of way. And what these players are basically displaying on the court is saying that, hey, if you're going to deem her as the generational talent, as the golden goose, well, I want to be the orange goose. And I want to see if I can be better than her on the night that I play against her to see what everyone is going to have to say at that point, in my opinion. Now, to the referee point, I do believe they have to be better across the board. They have to be
1: not just on Caitlin Clark. You're right.
0: No, that's what I'm saying.
1: The officiating is bad at the
0: WNBA. Period.
1: Yes.
0: You have to be better, and you can't allow people, these young ladies, to maul one another and not call fouls when these should be obvious fouls. I do agree with that part.
1: Here's Harry Douglas and Freddie Coleman. It's the Afternoon Cool, known as Freddie and Harry, presented by Progressive Insurance on ESPN Radio, the ESPN app, and also ESPN Plus. I'm going to compare Caitlin Clark to a certain guy named Michael Jordan, in which they shared so much at the beginning of their careers. But speaking of Sweet Home Chicago, that's the home of Maurice at 888-729-3776. Big Mo wants to weigh in on this. So, Big Mo, what you got?
2: Well, what's going on, Harry? So what I got to say about that, right? Okay, so Chicago has always been a

0: understand and playing basketball is being physical, right? So my take on this is, like, that's the nature of the game. But, like, when you have that dominant player that steps on the court, the best thing to do to him is to see if he can handle the physicality of the game, because most people don't know how to deal with it. But not to say that, you know, the Caitlin profiles were, you know, over the board. I'm not saying that.
1: Right.
0: But that's the nature of the game. When you have a dominant player, you have to be physical, because what else are you going to do? And just throw a hand in their face and they knock down 40 points? You got to get into them, you know? Or you got to bump them off their square a little bit, you know, try to make them uncomfortable, you know?
1: Mm-hmm.
0: That's my take on it, Harry.
2: So I would also add this, right? Yeah. When you looked at Victor Wembanyama in that series versus the Minnesota Timberwolves, what did they try to do, Freddie Coleman?
1: Oh, they got physical with him.
2: And when you looked at Victor Wembanyama versus the Oklahoma City Thunder, what did they try to do?
1: Oh, they got physical with him.
2: When you look at Victor Wembanyama in the NBA Finals versus the New York Knicks, what happened to him?
1: Oh, they got beat.
2: Okay, so I go back to, I can't remember what year it was,
1: mm-hmm.
2: Kevin Durant. I think it's when he was in Brooklyn, and I believe he was going against the Boston. I can't remember the team.
1: Okay.
2: But I remember that team being very, very physical
1: sure.
2: with Kevin Durant.
1: Mm-hmm.
2: And it bothered him a little bit and kind of threw him off his game. And they lost in that series. Another team went on and started to advance or whatnot. But in actual reality, folks, this is exactly what Maurice said and what you said, Freddie Coleman. Mm-hmm. And earlier what David Dennis Jr. said on First Take.
1: Right.
2: When you have a player of the caliber of Caitlin Clark,
1: mm-hmm.
2: naturally, to kind of throw them off their game, you want to be extra physical with them.
1: Right.
2: That's just the nature of the business.
1: Mm-hmm.
2: I don't think it's a hidden agenda.
1: No.
2: Now, don't get me wrong. Now, when some of you people on the outside start to make it personal and put people on a pedestal, that's when players also see this, because all players see everything that you write, everything that you put out there on social media. They see it all and they eat it up. So it adds more fuel to the fire for them to want to demolish that player when they go against them.
1: It's the same thing that Michael Jordan went through the first years he was in the NBA with Chicago.
2: And think about those years against the Detroit Pistons.
1: Well, even before then, the Boston Celtics even made a point to say, man, we got to be physical with this guy. This guy is that gifted. We got to make him feel us. He's going to have to feel us getting into the lane. And what did Michael Jordan do? He didn't need a referendum from lawmakers. He went out there and got stronger. He went out there and put more armor on his body. Caitlin Clark has already begun to do the same exact thing. People don't want to accept this fact when it comes to women's basketball. Women want to play like men. They want to see that athleticism.
2: Well, they're more physical.
1: And they're more physical. And they're more physical. Women know the physicality is going to be there. If you're going to play that kind of style the way that the boys do, and you want to do it as the girls do, what are you going to do? You have to wear a suit of armor to deal with that physicality. I don't care if you're Caitlin Clark. I don't care if you're Angel Reese. Asia Wilson gets beat on more than Caitlin Clark does.
2: Yes,
1: she really does. You know why? Because she plays a physical position. She plays a physical game, and she expects physicality to go back and forth. Caitlin Clark even said the first time she got to the WNBA, she goes, I know how physical this league is going to be. But there are too many people who apparently only watch highlights, only watch sound bites, only hear sound bites, or look on socials and see clips. They think that's the whole context of what's going on. And it's ridiculous. It's okay to do your homework. Let me school you guys on something, and you ladies too. It is okay to look at the whole entire picture. It's okay. Set aside some time. Get your robe on. Find some slippers. Have a Mai Tai. Have a steak sandwich. And it's okay to devote about 30 to 40 to 45 minutes to watch an entire game or the majority of an entire game and get the whole context of the situation. It will blow your mind how much the truth is not there with you and what you're going to see. Agenda be damned. That's why I said I don't know what the end game is here, but the end game is it's not helping Caitlin Clark. It's not helping the WNBA. And there are going to be plenty of fans who are like, look, why are we watching this if that's how you feel? That you're not helping anybody by an agenda that's not even hidden. It is wide open exactly how they feel, because their sainted person who they're using their name and their game to represent them, they feel is being misrepresented. It's ridiculous. It's low-hanging fruit. And you think people know better. But like I said, HD, we live on planet Earth. We know how humans are going to human.
2: Freddie, I would also add to it, just because someone may have a different opinion than you have when it comes to Caitlin Clark doesn't also give you the right to show your racism or to show how stupid you are or how less of an education you may have as well, too. That doesn't give you the right because someone doesn't agree with you. Ladies and gentlemen, in sports, you're not going to always disagree with someone when it comes to athletics and what player you may like or what player someone else may like. But as soon as someone doesn't say something you like, if you go to the racism card, that's when things start to bother me a little bit more, and it tells me everything about you as a person.
1: Yeah, there's no doubt about that. One of our favorites is Mardi Gras Bob from New Orleans. He's got something to say about this at 888-729-3776. Mardi Gras Bob, what you got?
3: Well, yeah, gentlemen, pleasure to visit with you. I'm awakening from my summer hibernation in preparation for football season. And look, my daughter and I bond on one sport, and that's we watch the WNBA. We watch a lot of WNBA. We watch the Indiana Fever a lot because they're on TV all the time. As trifling as the Saints and the team from Atlanta's fans can get when they're arguing back and forth, this whole league's got like a middle school problem on how they handle trash talk. These folks need to grow up, understand it's sports, and let them play. I feel bad for Caitlin Clark. She asked for none of this. This kid can't win. If she says something, she didn't say the right thing. Yep. If she doesn't say something, she should have said something. It's almost like being married. You know the rule for marriage, right? For husbands, if you do something, you shouldn't have done it. And if you don't do something, you should have. That's kind of like where Caitlin Clark is. And I'll be talking to you soon, Harry Douglas.
2: We love Mardi Gras Bob.
1: I just love the way you guys could be frenemies together. He representing the Saints and you representing the Atlanta Falcons.
2: And we don't take it personal.
1: But maybe that's a lesson. You want to ruin a kid's game? Always put adults in the middle of it. And you see exactly how that kid's game usually gets ruined, even when adults are playing that kid game. He is Harry Douglas. I'm Freddie Coleman. It's the Afternoon Cool, known as Freddie and Harry, presented by Progressive Insurance. So Kawhi Leonard may not be on his way to Toronto after all.
2: Ooh.
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22: I'm Christine Lisi. Breaking news, the NBA is holding off on finalizing Kawhi Leonard's trade from the Clippers to the Raptors as the league's investigation continues into LA owner Steve Ballmer and the team over allegations Leonard allegedly accepted a $28 million endorsement from a company called Asperion to as a way to circumvent the salary cap, reports ESPN's Shams Charania.
23: Now that the Raptors and Clippers were set to finalize this deal, do the trade call with the NBA, the NBA has essentially paused that conversation until the end of their investigation. The Raptors decide today that they will not be assuming the risk of any discipline or any other fallout that could happen with Kawhi Leonard after the league investigation is over.
22: That company, Aspiration. Yankee slugger Aaron Judge will get new imaging done on his injured rib during the All-Star break. The imaging will give the Yankees a better understanding of where he stands in his rehab process. Judge has not played since May 31st. An early contender for the top overall pick in the 2028 NBA draft is UCLA bound. 17-year-old Serbian forward Nikola Kusturica reached a multi-year agreement to play for the Bruins.
24: Hey, it's Evan Cohen. Coming up Friday, LeBron watch continues. Are we getting any closer to finding out where he is going to go? And is he going to make the right decision for his legacy? It's on Sportsmanlike, 6 a.m. Eastern, right here on ESPN Radio, ESPN 2, and ESPNU.
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1: He's Harry Douglas. I am Freddie Coleman. It is the Afternoon Cool, known as Freddie and Harry. Thanks for joining us on Sirius XM Channel 80, as well as tune in. Tell that smart speaker to play ESPN Radio and check us out on ESPN Plus. As you just heard from our sponsor and anchor goddess, Christine Lisi, the trade involving the Los Angeles Clippers and the Toronto Raptors, in which Kawhi Leonard being the centerpiece, will not be complete until the NBA investigation to the Clippers is over. Before we read the statement from the Clippers about this, Shams Charania on NBA Today, ESPN senior NBA insider, saying the trade could go through, but
23: now that the Raptors and Clippers were set to finalize this deal, do the trade call with the NBA, the NBA has essentially paused that conversation until the end of their investigation. The Raptors decide today that they will not be assuming the risk of any discipline or any other fallout that could happen with Kawhi Leonard after the league investigation is over.
1: I don't blame the Raptors. I'm like, hold on a second. All this going on involving the guy that we traded for, although HTML put it out there like this, you had to have known that this was still going to be lurking over things with the Clippers, with Kawhi Leonard, and this investigation. The Raptors didn't care. They were like, well, when we make the trade, everything will handle itself. Then you get them, and the NBA's like, oh, we haven't finished our investigation yet. And Toronto's like, so wait a minute. If you investigate these guys, this investigation is continuing, and if things really go left, not in favor of the Clippers, we're going to have to bear for their sins? They maybe should have thought about that and waited till everything had cleared up before they made this trade involving Kawhi Leonard.
0: Yeah, I'm going to point to the front office. You have to make sure that you cross your T's and dot your I's before you acquire a player like Kawhi Leonard. And I get it. He was there previous in 2019. He won an NBA championship on your roster and was everything that you expected him to be before he went to the Los Angeles Clippers. But, man, you don't want to get penalized for the sins of someone else. I don't think that's fair to the Toronto Raptors, but you should have thought about that before you traded for him. And this all is stemming because of the funneling of money for Kawhi Leonard when it came to endorsement deals. And Steve Ballmer, as the owner, you know, some of his companies, some of the things that he's linked to is a part of that as well, too. So he's not going to be, you know, a person that's smiling ear to ear when it comes to this investigation and the NBA trying to complete that, because he plays a part in it. And I wonder if it's going to be some kind of repercussion from him as a owner when everything is all said and done, Freddie.
1: Well, here's the statement from the Clippers to ESPN. For the past 10 months, our organization has fully cooperated with an NBA investigation, participating in dozens of interviews, providing tens of thousands of documents, and facilitating access to our staff. While the process has been challenging, we have remained committed to transparency. On June 30th, we reached an agreement in principle to trade Kawhi Leonard to the Toronto Raptors. This is where it gets funny. We have since been informed that the trade can only be finalized if the Raptors ownership group assumes the risk of penalties related to Kawhi's contract that could theoretically result from the ongoing investigation. The investigation is ongoing, and we expect the trade to be finalized following its conclusion. Here's where it gets even funnier. We recognize the uncertainty that this has created. No blank, Sherlock, and the impact it has had on our team, our fans, the Raptors organization, their fans, and the players whose futures remain affected while this process continues. Last but not least, for the humor, we remain confident that when the facts are evaluated fairly and thoroughly, the NBA will confirm exactly what we have said from the beginning. We have not done what we are accused of doing. Let the laughter begin. Because here's another installment, HD, of the Clippers clipping involving this, a trade being held up because an investigation that has not reached its conclusion, and they wanted to trade Kawhi Leonard anyway to the Toronto Raptors.
0: Freddie, for the longest, I've been fighting you about the Clippers clipping
1: and how
0: at some point there was going to be sunshine at the end of the tunnel. And it seems like every single year there is something that derails this organization from being one that can host up, you know, a Larry O'Brien trophy, to getting to a certain point within the playoffs, from the front office, from the owner to the general manager to the president of basketball operations to Kawhi Leonard, whether it was Paul George or James Harden, the whole nine. And Freddie, I'm here to tell you, I believe everything that you have thought about this organization. Now, every now and then, ladies and gentlemen, we might not be on board with somebody when it comes to certain things in life. But eventually, as time passes and you start to open your eyes even more, you start to see certain people or organizations for what they really are. And today, on July 9th, Freddie Coleman, I am now on your side. It seems like the Los Angeles Clippers, they can't get out of their own way, whether it's basketball, off of the court, endorsement deals, funneling money, that is, allegedly. You always got to throw allegedly behind
1: That's
0: it.
1: You don't
0: want to come back when nobody sue you.
1: That's true.
0: But it's just one thing after another within this organization. And the poor Toronto Raptors, you know, the excitement. You look at Drake, who's from Toronto and just came out with an album, and he mentions Kawhi in that album. And everyone in that area is excited because it's Kawhi 2.0. Only to get this news today, I can only imagine how the Raptors feel as an organization, how the fans feel, and especially how Drake feels.
2: All right, I'm going to push back a little bit.
1: Go ahead, Shannon, with your bad pushback self.
2: I don't think this is a situation of the Clippers clipping. Okay. I think this was a situation of the Clippers actually trying to get away from something, a mistake or whatever that they did in the past that would have constituted as Clippers clipping. They tried to move on from this Kawhi situation and put him on somebody else. Like, if anything, the onus here is on the Raptors, because the Raptors knew what they were getting into when they tried to acquire Kawhi. But, so I think in this case, this is the Clippers trying to move on. Like, hey, look, he's your problem now.
0: No, listen, let me tell you why I disagree.
1: I can't wait to disagree, too, on your behalf.
0: This is the Los Angeles Clippers trying to be sneaky and conniving.
1: Exactly.
0: That's exactly what this is by that organization.
1: No doubt.
0: By saying, you know what, let's get away from Kawhi and hopefully we can get this heat off us and it can go to another organization. That is, like Dion, Coach Prime says, that is bull jive or bull junk, whichever one you want to use.
1: Because in the statement, by the way, along with Shannon Penn, E-Dog, Eric Hanneman, Freddie Coleman, Harry Dulles together, it's the afternoon cool, known as Freddie and Harry on ESPN Radio, the ESPN app, ESPN Plus. At the heart of the statement, it says this. At the heart of this investigation are Joe Sandberg and Aspiration. We did not funnel money to Kawhi Leonard through Aspiration. Like many sophisticated investors, financial institutions, and business partners, we were victims of a fraud initiated by Sandberg, who has been convicted and sentenced to 14 years in prison. This whole thing is not a Clippers clipping. If they did their homework and didn't be part of a Ponzi scheme involving funneling money to Kawhi Leonard through the Clippers Enterprises, led by a multi-billion dollar owner known as their owner. I mean, come on now.
0: Allegedly.
1: Like you have allegedly. To put allegations, hints, and things unsaid. Fine, no problem. But this whole thing could be avoided with Clippers not clipping if they didn't involve themselves with somebody. Said, hey, Steve, come here. You know how we can get Kawhi Leonard extra money and maybe not have it count against your salary cap? We're going to give him a summer job where he doesn't have to show up, and we're going to pay him multi-million dollars on three break. That's the Clippers clipping right there. Reasonable organizations don't do this. Reasonable organizations that are very intelligent do not have to worry about an NBA investigation, a guy involved funneling money to your main star that right now is in the Gray Bar Hotel having three square meals a day and lights out at 9 o'clock. That's the Clippers clipping. This doesn't happen to the Lakers. This doesn't happen to the Celtics. Hell, this used to happen to the Knicks. It doesn't happen
2: Not
1: to
2: anymore.
1: This is the Clippers clipping to the 25th power. Oh, allegations, hints, and things unsaid.
3: I got to have Shannon's back here for a second.
1: Though, of course you
3: like,
1: do.
3: It's not like this was private knowledge and we didn't know about this. The Toronto Raptors absolutely knew this information going out and trading for Kawhi Leonard. And now all of a sudden, because they don't want to have him be suspended from
1: it,
3: it's like, oh, we're not going to make this official until we get this.
1: Right.
3: So the Raptors deserve some blame in all this.
1: HD and I are with you.
0: We have not denied that.
1: We have not denied that at all.
0: We both said that.
1: Absolutely. We both said, hey, the Raptors, how do you make a trade for a guy and this investigation has not reached its conclusion? The reason that Raptors in this situation.
0: And I use the term, Freddie. Yeah. They didn't cross their T's
1: and dot their I's.
3: Exactly. Right. I think I heard that one.
1: Put the line through the circle to make it a Q.
3: But you think the other teams that the Clippers were negotiating with, like, you believe that was done under get this guy off our team as soon as possible?
1: You know what I think? The Clippers and the Raptors made this trade thinking, okay, the investigation is not going to hold this up, and whatever the investigation is, we're going to go through with the trade. And the NBA says, we ain't finished with you guys yet. We don't know what kind of penalties we're going to lay on the Los Angeles Clippers and or Kawhi Leonard. And the Raptors said, fine, no problem. What could possibly go wrong? Here we are on July 9th.
0: A lot could go wrong. And this is a team in the Toronto Raptors, after thinking they have acquired Kawhi Leonard, you're looking at the Eastern Conference and you're saying, hey, guys, we have an opportunity. We have a chance. We have a guy, because we had issues closing in the half court and having that guy be the forefront of our offense to make key baskets in key moments. We now think we have that. Because this same guy won us an NBA championship in 2019 when we beat the Golden State Warriors, only for all of it to have a stop sign and pause for the calls.
1: This whole thing could have been avoided, HD, and it's your fault. And here's why. If your Atlanta Hawks are taking care of business against the New York Knicks of 2-1, we don't have these kind of things happening. We don't have Giannis being traded or Jaylen Brown being traded or Jason Tatum on a book tour trying to explain why Jaylen Brown had gotten traded. If your had handled their business up 2-1, but no.
0: You're so low down.
1: You couldn't stand prosperity.
0: Blaming my Hawks right now.
1: You allowed my New York Knicks to take care of your business and then run through the rest of the Eastern Conference and run through the San Antonio Spurs. Everybody's trying to catch up to the Knicks. And now they're allowing investigations not to be finished because they want to catch up to my New York Knicks. HD, this is your team's fault.
0: Kingston Flemings, ball out, man. I'm glad we were able to pick you. I can only hope for the best. I'm also the guy that thought that we should have traded for Jaylen Brown, especially if all you had to give up is what you gave up and Paul George and some draft picks. That really blew my mind, Freddie Coleman.
1: Oh, my goodness. Weighing on this trade that may or may not happen involving Kawhi Leonard to the Toronto Raptors for the Clippers with all those hints, allegations and things unsaid in the middle at 888-SAY-ESPN.
0: Allegedly.
1: 888-SAY-ESPN, 888-729-3776. And if it doesn't go through this trade, can we count either Kawhi Leonard or the Raptors part of the NBA offseason losers? This is Freddie and Harry on ESPN Radio, the ESPN app, and ESPN Plus.
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1: It's the afternoon crew known as Freddie and Harry. Thank you very much. He's Harry Douglas. I'm Freddie Coleman on Sirius XM Channel 80, as well as tune in, tell that smart speaker to play ESPN Radio, and check us out on ESPN Plus. According to Sean Serrania, ESPN NBA insider, the Clippers Raptors trade centering on Kawhi Leonard will not be complete until the NBA investigation into the Clippers is over. Yikes. What do you have to say about if this trade does not go through? At 888-SAY-ESPN, 888-729-3776. Steve in the great state in Florida, tell us what you got.
2: Oh, first time, long time. Love you guys.
1: Appreciate you. Thank
2: all
1: you.
2: I got to say is this is totally on the Raptors. You guys buy a used car in your life. You take off from the stoplight, cloud of white smoke behind you, and you still buy it? That's on you.
1: I don't disagree at all. Even a statement, HD, from the Toronto Raptors regarding our planned trade with the Los Angeles Clippers for Kawhi Leonard. Mm-hmm. The NBA and league office informed us that as a result of the ongoing investigation involving the Clippers, we would assume the risk of any potential outcome of the investigation impacting Kawhi. In light of this, we will wait until the league's investigation is complete. The Raptors remain eager to bring Kawhi back to Toronto and look forward to a swift resolution for our players, our organizations, and our fans. What if this trade gets rescinded? And you didn't do your homework if you're Toronto.
3: Freddie, like, I'm up here thinking about that same thing right now currently, but I think it falls on both organizations, right? If you're Toronto and you think you're going to be a major player in the Eastern Conference, that now it's not going to happen because you don't have a guy in Kawhi who you're really banking and counting on. But also, if you're the Los Angeles Clippers, where does this put you from a cap standpoint going into the second apron? If Kawhi Leonard now has to still be a part of your basketball team?
1: That's a really good question. I'm not smart to have an answer for you when it comes to Toronto Raptors.
3: Because I'm up here thinking the same thing that you just said out loud. While you're saying it, I'm saying to myself, what if this trade is rescinded? Like, from a cap standpoint, where does that put the Los Angeles Clippers?
1: Yeah.
3: And does the owner now have to pay for, allegedly, his sins?
1: Right.
3: Because Kawhi Leonard will be still on the roster still. But then if you're the Toronto Raptors, man, I think it hits them harder because nobody believes the Los Angeles Clippers are going to be a major player in the Western Conference to try to win a Larry O'Brien trophy.
1: Okay.
3: But for the Toronto Raptors,
1: right,
3: having Kawhi Leonard on your basketball team, yeah, that's a big deal. The same Kawhi Leonard that led the Los Angeles Clippers last year in points, I believe rebounds, assists, damn near steals it too, if I'm not mistaken. But that's a person that you were counting on for 2026-27 to be within the top four of the Eastern Conference with a chance to be a major player at the party.
1: Okay, let's play the assumption game here. Let's assume this will get worked out. This trade's going to happen. If it doesn't, let's say if it gets rescinded, for my money, the Toronto Raptors become the biggest loser in the NBA offseason. You had a chance to get a Kawhi Leonard, and you didn't wait for the investigation to be complete, and you did, as HD said, cross those T's and dot those I's. But if it does happen, the trade goes through, who would be your biggest NBA offseason loser?
3: Honestly, I'm going with the Boston Celtics. And it's really? Because, number one, they lost out on Giannis.
1: Okay.
3: And they basically said that they didn't want to part ways with one of their younger players, in which I would have gave up that younger player to acquire Giannis Antetokounmpo. This is a team who last year we seen, you live by the three, you die by the three. Although they won an NBA championship doing that same thing, I think it has to be some kind of tweak amongst their offensive system. And acquiring Paul George tells me that that's not happening for the 2026-2027 season. If you acquire Giannis Antetokounmpo, that tells me that, okay, now we have a guy that's going to be in the paint, that can score the basketball at will, whether it's the mid-range game, getting downhill, a guy that can offensive rebound, defensive rebound, and also can be a major contributor on the defensive end.
1: Mm-hmm.
3: You lost out on Giannis, in my opinion, because you wanted to hold on to younger players, and now the Miami Heat actually acquired him, and they're looking to build their team around within the next 2 years so they can be a contender.
1: A potential biggest loser to me will be Coach Joe Mazzulla in Boston. Because of the finances, the Boston Celtics moved on from a guy that did not want to be trading, Jaylen Brown. Now, if you're Joe Mazzulla, you really have to hope that Brad Stevens has your back and surrounds you with a complement of players that are going to work with Jason Tatum without Jaylen Brown. And Joe Mazzulla is going to have to be the doctor to find that elixir to make sure that medicine goes down nice and smooth when they took away your main guy, one of your main guys, and said, go forth and prosper without Jaylen Brown. And we'll try to build the team around Jason Tatum. Potentially, that biggest loser from this offseason could be Joe Mazzulla, the head coach of the Boston Celtics.
3: Well, I also add very quickly, if things don't get right in Boston next year and the year after, I firmly believe the guy that's going to be the scapegoat is head coach Joe Mazzulla.
1: He is Harry Douglas. I'm Freddie Coleman. It's the Afternoon Cool, known as Freddie and Harry. Why is Christian Pulisic the biggest problem with the future of American soccer? This is ESPN Radio and ESPN Plus.
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0: I'm Christine Lisi. Breaking NBA news, ESPN's Shams Charania is reporting the NBA is holding off on finalizing Kawhi Leonard's trade from the Clippers to the Raptors until the league's investigation into the Clippers about whether they circumvented the salary cap by funneling money to Leonard through his $28 million endorsement deal with a company called Aspiration is complete. The Clippers, meantime, continue to deny they funneled money to Leonard. ESPN NBA front office insider Bobby Marks.
1: I give the league credit, at least as far as giving the Raptors a heads up, because remember, we went through this with Terry Rozier. Miami and Charlotte make a trade for Terry Rozier. He had been investigated. There was no wrongdoing. The Heat trade for him, and then he is basically suspended for the year, and they had given up a draft pick here.
0: Rozier facing charges in an ongoing gambling case. Ducks match the Flyers' record-setting offer sheet for center Leo Carlson, so he remains with Anaheim 5 years, $90 million. He will be the NHL's highest-paid player. Aaron Judge set to get new imaging done on his injured right rib during the All-Star break. The images will give the team a better understanding of where Judge stands in his rehab process.
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2: Freddie and Harry.
4: Mike in New York. Mike, what do you have for the safe space?
5: So, I got to rip Harry a little bit here, Freddie. Okay. You know, Eric's my boy and, you know, 518. Harry, where in God's name did you think Saratoga was not known it was in New York the other day, buddy?
6: Well, there's also one in California. So, yes, Mike, I do know about the American Revolutionary War. Yeah. Yes, I do know about the Americans gaining their independence and defeating Great Britain. So, yes, Mike, I do know about all of that, buddy. I stopped you in your tracks. Damn it, this is now my safe space,
7: Come on, Mike.
6: Mike.
7: You're better than that, Mike. You know you're better than that.
6: Yeah, Mike, you thought you had one in safe space today, didn't you, buddy? My favorite subject is history, Mike. I'm sorry to tell you. I was a poli sci major. Yes, I know about the Battle of Saratoga, Mike. Yes, I do, buddy.
2: This is Freddie and Harry.

0: He is Harry Douglas. I am Freddie Coleman. When you put us together, you have the best show on your radio. It is the Afternoon Cool. You know it as Freddie and Harry, and we is here. Presented by Progressive Insurance. Hold on, other two horsemen, Shannon and E-Dog Eric Hanneman on the ESPN app, SiriusXM Channel 80, as well as tune in. Don't forget to tell that smart speaker to play ESPN Radio and check us out on ESPN Plus. Oh, we're ready for a little World Cup action. We got World Cup going on. It's just getting started between France and Morocco. The winner will move on to play the winner of Switzerland versus Argentina in the Final Four of the World Cup. And France, they've been the best. Can anybody beat them? Alejandro Moreno this morning, ESPN Football Club analyst, was on SportsCenter, and he said, well,
1: if everybody is at their best that are left in this tournament, they're all at their best. Mm-hmm. Best level possible from all of them. France is better than all of them. Mm. However, I did pick Spain ahead of the tournament.
2: Yes, you did.
1: Oh. And I am going to tell you, the one team that I think can get the best of France is Spain. Why is that? Because I think Spain is the one team that can take the ball away from France. Because of their quality of possession, they can break the rhythm of France. They can slow them down. They can get those guys, Dembele, and Mbappe, and Barcola, and Olise, and all these talented guys, they can't do anything if they don't have the ball. And I think Spain can do that to France. Will they do that? Different conversation. But they're the one team that I think can deny France.
0: France is the best player in the world right now when it comes to Mbappe. But plenty of times, we've seen, just because you're the best in the world doesn't mean you're going to have the best team in the World Cup when it's all said and done.
3: Yeah, I was having a conversation the other day through text with one of our bosses here at ESPN, and we were talking about France and the teams that were left over in the World Cup currently right now. And yes, Mbappe gets a lot of the credit, and he gets a lot of the limelight. But Dembele, man, like, come on. He has 4 goals scored as well within this tournament. Let me look at the assists he has. He has 2 assists as well. And just like Mbappe can put pressure on you, Dembele can do the same thing as well. But I just love the precision of this France soccer team, Freddie. They do everything in unison. And when you're talking about a guy like Mbappe, the explosion, the stop and start, the ability to see things before they actually happen is on full display. There's a reason why he has 7 goals right now, and he's only 1 behind Messi and tied, I believe it's with Haaland as well, too. I just don't see France losing. If they do lose, I feel like it will happen versus Argentina in the final, because those are 2 teams that I actually want to, you know, play in the World Cup final, rematch of what we've seen in 2022. But right now, as things stand, and before we even get to that, right, they have to beat Morocco. The game is about to start at 4 p.m. Eastern time. What is it, 4:05 right now? Yep. So about to kick off. But I just don't see France losing until they get to the final. And actually, when it comes to the final, I do believe that they're going to win the World Cup.
0: Okay, well, Morocco's very speedy. Got a lot of defenders that'll make things very, very hard in France, because you got to be pretty special to get this far to the Elite Eight when it comes to the World Cup. We're going to keep an eye on that game between France and Morocco. That game taking place at the home of the New England Patriots up in Boston, Massachusetts. And we've seen those stars step up for either one of those teams, whether it's been France or Morocco. A lot of people were expecting that from the U.S. team, specifically with Christian Pulisic, and it did not happen for the U.S. team. They had a nice run, but then they ran to a bunch of big boys known as Belgium, who had put that stank on them early this year before the World Cup, and then put that stank on them again, knocking them out 4-1 early this week. Now, Christian Pulisic in that game sustained a bone bruise and a microfracture in his lower leg. He sustained that injury 7 minutes into the second half. He said after the game, I just totally twisted my ankle and my knee in one play. I mean, whatever. I have time to rest. It's just unfortunate a way for us to finish, end quote. A lot of people have come down on Christian Pulisic, and many people wondering, is that unfair or fair regarding the biggest and best player for U.S. men's soccer?
3: Well, you know, life isn't fair. And I think that's one of the ways you have to look at it, right? When you're looking at a guy in Christian Pulisic, who a lot of people see as the best player for the U.S. men's national team, he was a no-show, in my opinion, when it came to the World Cup. And I get it. He missed some time, and it was an uphill battle for him sustaining that calf injury. And then you get hurt in the round of 16 versus Belgium. But at the same time, to have 0 goals and only 1 assist throughout this World Cup, that's not going to cut it. Now, I'm not going to sit here and say I give him a pass because he got injured early on in that ball game versus Belgium. But before the injury, Freddie, It's not like he was his best. He wasn't great. Losing the soccer ball, not in right positioning at times. This entire World Cup for Team USA, it was Balo, basically.
0: Balogun. Yep.
3: There you go. Thank you. It was Balo who I felt like was the best player for Team USA. And then the second best player, in my opinion, was Malik Tillman. I thought he really stepped up. So those two guys, I thought, did a tremendous job for the most part until they got to the game versus Belgium. And then we seen Malik Tillman have the free kick and be able to make it inside the goal as well, too. But if you're talking about being the U.S. men's national team's best player, at some point, whether it's even one game or two games, Freddie, you have to show up and be a major contributor in doing so. Mm-hmm. I just didn't think that was Christian Pulisic when it came to this World Cup in 2026. And that's something that he has to sleep with for the rest of his life until he gets another opportunity to show that he can be the man for the U.S. men's national team.
0: Well, he was playing uphill no matter what, with all the expectations, especially increased and overinflated expectations with the World Cup being here in the United States. It would have been a lot easier for him to escape the glare if the World Cup was somewhere else. But because that fervor, especially America celebrating the 250th birthday of this country, the World Cup being here in the United States, Mexico, and Canada, a lot of people looked at the United States, man, if they get out of their group, you never know. And then they got out of their group. And then they won that 32, part of the knockout round of 32. And that's when everything increased. That's what he was playing uphill against. Not making excuses, just stating what it is. Because we know how it gets, HD. When people all of a sudden believe you can do better than they thought, that's when they raise the price of admission. That's when they increase, hey, you got to get it done. You got to get it done. He dealt a calf injury to kick off the World Cup, and he tried to play uphill from that. Then he suffers that injury in the game they lost to Belgium. It was going to be tough no matter what. But it would have been a lot less for him, HD, if the World Cup was, let's say, in Europe or South America or Australia. But because it was here and he's the face of U.S. soccer, he's the one that we've been told, this is the one. Oh, this is the golden child. This is St. Christian. Brother Christian, oh, the time has come to lead us to the world. Come and be second to none by you. That was everything placed on him when it comes to Christian Pulisic. And the fact that it didn't go well early with the injury and then the lack of scoring in the World Cup, and a lot of people did not like his attitude after everything was done either.
3: Lack of impact, period. When it came to each one of the games that he was a part of, like at some point you would think he would make an impact, and he just didn't. And Freddie, I would say this, and a coach told me this early on in my career. I get it. You might be hurt and you're going out there and you're giving it a try. But if you're out there on that field, people don't care about what you have hurt and what's injured on your body. All they care about is the results and you being a contributor to the team's success. That's all they care about.
0: And it's fair, especially when you get to a star system and you are the main guy. If you don't play well, that venom is going to be there. And boy, oh boy, Christian Pulisic felt that. A lot of people were not happy that he pulled himself off the game of that round 16 match with an injury. They didn't like the whole attitude after the game that was less than what they believed was less than a star manners that you're supposed to have. And he put on a statement, and I quote, tough to find the words. I want to start by saying thank you to everyone who believed. The support carried us all the way through. It simply wasn't good enough from us in the end, and I wanted to deliver so much more. I still feel blessed to be a part of this team. The memories this summer will last a lifetime. It's just the start for us and this sport in America, end quote. That leads us to this here on Freddie and Harry. Harry Douglas, Freddie Coleman on ESPN Radio, the ESPN app, SiriusXM Channel 80, and don't forget about us on ESPN+. Many people wonder with the pool of athletes,

0: we just don't have it at the level that other countries do yet. And it's growing. And I think especially if you go into certain communities, immigrant communities or communities that have been playing the game for a long time or cities that have this long, near century-long tradition with the game, you see little bits and pieces of it. But it's not the same as even a Belgium. You go to Belgium, you go to the Benelux, you walk around the Netherlands, you know what you see in every single neighborhood? A street court. You see metal bars shaped like a goal, you see an asphalt thing, and it's not empty. When I look around the U.S. and I see those courts and I see the things that have been built, too often it's empty. You go to Europe, the entire neighborhood's there.
1: Well, let's be honest, ladies and gentlemen. Here in the United States, soccer's not even top three when you talk about the sports. And I think it's that level of inconsistency from a very, very young age and from youth soccer, where you have so many other things that you can actually do as a kid. I'm going to use my son for an example. Freddie, you want to know the first sport that my son played? It was soccer.
2: Really?
1: It was soccer.
2: I didn't know that.
1: And he was interested, but when it comes to baseball, soccer is nowhere near that on this list. He plays basketball and is damn good at it, but baseball's still going to be number one. Basketball's number two. He hasn't even played football yet. And football trumps soccer already in my household when it comes to my son. So you're fighting against that if you're the United States and America, that it's nowhere near being close to the number one sport, which is football, mm-hmm. and then basketball follows, and then you have baseball that follows basketball. That's part of the issue as well, too. And Freddie, we talked about this in our production meeting. You know, I remember about two, three years ago, I went to Colombia. Man, you see kids playing soccer all over the place in Colombia. You go to Brazil, they're going to be playing soccer all over the place. You ride around some areas here in the United States. Are you going to see them playing soccer, Freddie? Or are you going to see those kids outside playing football, basketball, mm-hmm. or baseball?
2: Well, you got more choices in this country where so many other sports are going to get attention for your kids, male or female, especially when it comes to money. You can't just money your way through youth sports and think that that's going to produce better quality in terms of athletes.
1: The investment has to be, I think, tip-tots. From money to coaches to development. And then when you look at some of these countries, man, these young men have been playing together for a very, very long time. Since the youth age, since teenagers. So they've had that ability to grow. We talk about this with a lot of my buddies when it comes to rugby. When you talk about other countries and why they're so far ahead, mm-hmm. they grow up through the system playing together.
2: Right.
1: So when they get out there, when they're grown-ups, it's second nature because they've been doing it together their entire lives.
2: Well, it's funny you mention that because Hercules Gomez does a great job as an ESPN soccer analyst. He was on Get Up and he said, this is what is lacking when it comes to youth soccer in the United States.
3: I am a product of youth soccer in America as well. I'm also very fortunate that I had a benefactor. I had somebody cutting out a check so I could play because my family couldn't afford it. Youth soccer in America is a multi-billion-dollar business. Major League Soccer has been around for 30 years, but not all 30 of those years have they had MLS academies. They've had them for the better part of a decade. And within those MLS academies, you start at a certain age. You don't start at the grassroots level, the 5 to 12. You got to go in there earlier because in the United States, this is a business. The rest of the world, their clubs, their professional teams, are who funds these academies at a grassroots level. That doesn't happen here. In a country of almost 340 million, you have 30 MLS mm-hmm. clubs. You need more.
2: Two things about what he just said. Number one, it goes back to what you said a little bit and what he kind of emphasized that I'm going to really emphasize. In most other countries, soccer is the main sport. If it's Europe, if it's South America, that's their basketball. In streets, in poor neighborhoods,
1: well, Freddie,
2: in rural neighborhoods.
1: I think we can say it like this. It's a lifestyle.
2: Absolutely.
1: In a lot of those countries.
2: It's from generation to generation.
1: It's what a lot of them depend on.
2: Right.
1: Being able to make it from a soccer standpoint.
2: Right. It's just like baseball in the Dominican Republic. Through generation, through generation, through generation. That's the main sport on that island. When it comes to the Dominican Republic, kids play it everywhere. They'll get a sock, roll it up, get two cans, go out there and play baseball on an open field. Because like you said, it's a lifestyle. That's number one. That importance is not going to be lessened by other sports. Yeah, you have kids from Brazil or Canada playing different sports. But in Canada, they're all playing hockey. That's their major sport. Because they care about it. Because like you said, it's a lifestyle. That's number one. But number two, here's something that people don't want to hear in the United States because you always hear, why can't the biggest, strongest, best athletes play soccer? If we had a LeBron James, if we had a Myles Garrett playing soccer, nobody would stop them. You don't realize how specialized skill soccer is.

0: Because the guys you're describing, what do they do best in their sports? Play with their hands. Shooting a basketball, grabbing a quarterback, chasing somebody. In soccer, I don't think people realize what kind of skill level you need to do that with feet. The only one that can touch a soccer ball is the goalie and the ref. That's it. People sleep on the skills of soccer constantly. LeBron James is great running up and down from side to side. Haven't tried to do that with a soccer ball and see what that looks like. It's going to look like a deer on ice trying to skate. That's what it looks like. So when people say, we got the biggest and strongest and fastest athletes, why can't we be more dominant in soccer? Because you don't realize what kind of skill you need to possess to be not just a world-class soccer player, but even an American elite player.
1: Agreed.
0: That skill level, people continue to sleep on. And as long as they have that in their mindset, that we got the biggest and the best, we should be the best in soccer, you're always going to be lapped by everybody else on the international stage, especially when things get really, really close and teams get really, really better when you advance in the World Cup.
1: Freddie, what you just mentioned, I witnessed the other day watching the World Cup, and I just said I had a level of admiration for those soccer players out there doing the things that they were capable of doing, stopping and starting, still having control of the soccer ball, setting each other up, scoring goals, sprinting up and down the soccer field, being in shape. You know, there are times where people are fighting against your body and the physicality has to be there on your part, but still maintaining possession of the soccer ball. And I was just amazed by it because it's a sport where you don't use your hands. And you actually have to be in control at all times while you're playing soccer. But then, if you get too physical, you can get a yellow card. You can get a red card. And then you can miss the next match and be kicked out of this match. Like, there's so many ins and outs when it comes to the game of soccer. But the number one thing, you better be well-conditioned.
0: Yes.
1: And I'll tell you, ladies and gentlemen, conditioning on a football field, conditioning when it comes to basketball, conditioning when it comes to hockey, conditioning when it comes to baseball is a different level when you talk about the game of soccer. It is different.
0: One of the best things they put in all the World Cups, the hydration break. To me, it's made games better. It was ultimately necessary. Halfway through the first half, halfway through the second half, you get a hydration break where you get a chance to hydrate, and plenty of times you get a chance to just go, whew, I can relax my brain. I can relax my body a little bit and get regathered up again. It's one of the best moves that FIFA made, having a hydration break. That's why games usually terrific at the World Cup anyway. We've seen some classic games involving the World Cup. And I think a big part of that is that you get a chance to have a hydration break, get regathered up a little bit, then you see better plays. The game goes along, even substitutions get into the game in the World Cup.
1: I wonder if we asked my son why he loves baseball more than soccer, the response we would get from him as a 7-year-old.
0: You might have to go up there and ask him, see what he says.
1: Yeah, well, I'm going to ask him.
0: Yeah. Two Dog Sports Talk Radio, hit us on the socials at Coleman ESPN and at HDogs83. I played soccer from first grade to fifth grade and won championships mostly with an all-black team. But it is hard for me to watch soccer now. I wonder why it's hard. If you played soccer from first grade to fifth, I wonder why it's hard.
1: Can I be honest?
0: Go ahead.
1: I really only watch soccer when we're talking about the World Cup.
0: See, I watch MLS and all that stuff.
1: Or yeah. If it's the Atlanta United.
0: Yeah, exactly. Maybe that's it. You mentioned lifestyle. A lot of people pay attention to soccer. Soccer, the World Cup in this country is like with people in the Olympics. People pay attention to swimming every 4 years. They pay attention to gymnastics every 4 years. A lot of people pay attention to track and field every 4 years. And they even have professional track and field leagues that are really, really good, but nobody's going to follow it. To me, it's the same thing with soccer in the United States. They'll pay attention every 4 years, doing an Olympiad. But MLS, they draw extremely well where they play. Premier League gets tremendous ratings. La Liga, Bundesliga, plenty of people paying attention to those leagues, but not to the level where it's a lifestyle. It's something to watch for a lot of American people. It's not a lifestyle.
2: Well, Premier League is tough because of the timing, right? When I try to get into the Premier League, I'm not trying to get up at 7:30 in the morning to watch a match.
0: I understand. But you know what? You have YouTube, right? You can watch a game anytime you want.
2: But then actual football's on.
0: See, there we go.
1: You're proving our point, Edo.
0: The American just showed up.
2: Hey, Harry, when you said it's a lifestyle, I could only think of the Ted Lasso, Danny Rojas.
3: Football is life.
0: Ted Lasso.
2: Football is life.
0: Ted Lasso is worth a hand of Wanningham.
1: Hello.
0: National international treasure. Yeah, I said it, and I don't care who's listening. He is Harry Douglas.
1: It is.
0: I am Freddie Coleman. There's no doubt about that. It's the Afternoon Cool, known as Freddie and Harry. Currently, France and Morocco in the 22nd minute. No score in that Elite Eight game matchup. The winner of that match will take on Switzerland, Argentina in the Final Four of the World Cup. That game taking place in Boston in the 22nd minute. No score between France and Morocco. 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So we go from football to Eric's football, meaning the National Football League. These five men better be careful about 2026, or they could be in really trouble in 2027. My five NFL head coaches on the hot seat. 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

0: Center.
1: I'm Christine Lisi. The Kawhi Leonard Raptors reunion is on hold. ESPN's Sham Sharania reports the Leonard trade from the Clippers to the Raptors won't be finalized until the NBA completes its investigation into whether LA circumvented the salary cap by funneling money to Leonard through his $28 million endorsement deal with a company called Aspiration. While not ideal, there is a silver lining with today's news, according to ESPN's Chinay Agwumike.
2: At least there's some accountability for this to be over, so people choose whether or not they assume the responsibility in the conversations with Kawhi, because you don't want this to continue to linger 10 months, 11, 12, we're at a year mark, and so I see this more so as accountability for all sides to put this to bed, because this was one of those stories that followed the Clippers and followed Kawhi, and I think this is finally the level to say, all right, let's make sure this is addressed before anything else happens.
1: Clippers have denied knowledge of Leonard's deal. World Cup quarterfinals, France-Morocco scoreless first half. Marcus Spears Jr., the number one prospect in the class of 2027, is reclassifying and committing to Texas for the upcoming college basketball season.
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0: 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Oh, we still doing that NFL ranking. We're less than 62 days, give or take a lie or two, before the beginning of the NFL season, which means that who gets the spotlight today, they get it like this.
1: 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From the top five quarterbacks.
2: Matthew Stafford was not going to leave the MVP off this list.
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7: Kenneth Walker III. I love this move to the Kansas City Chiefs.
8: The Denver Broncos went and got Jaylen Waddle.
1: And everything in between. This is ESPN Radio's NFL Rank'em. The top five coaches on the hot seat.
0: That doesn't mean they're in danger of getting fired. Well, not all of them. But some of them better find a way to make sure 2026 is more than pretty good. It better be pretty great. Or people going to say, involving these five coaches on the NFL hot seat, I'm going to go through number five, all the way to number one, and then HD's going to cook in that kitchen because I guarantee you, at least two of these, he will disagree with.
1: Number five.
0: Because of the offseason, Mike Vrabel of the New England Patriots. He's not in danger of losing his job, but everything that involved allegations involving him and somebody else, Patriots coming off a Super Bowl that they didn't win against Seattle. They go get A.J. Brown to help out the quarterback, Drake May. Somebody Mike Vrabel knows pretty well for the New England Patriots when they were together with the Tennessee Titans. And you can't take steps back. They might say a step back AFC Championship game, not getting to the Super Bowl. But let's say you don't make the playoffs. People are going to say, man, Mike, you didn't help your team at all. By those things outside of the football field, that was a distraction, no matter how much HD they may have tried to minimize it. I got Mike Vrabel at number five.
1: Number four.
8: I'm going to chime in later. Don't you worry, Freddie Coleman.
0: All right. Here's another one he'll disagree with. Dan Campbell at Detroit. No, not in danger of losing his job. But it's been that regression for the Lions ever since they had that lead at halftime of the NFC Championship game. Losing their first playoff appearance after that, having the best record in the NFC, and then last year, 500 record, didn't make the playoffs. All of a sudden, that toughness with the Detroit Lions that was so synonymous with their head coach, going for it on fourth down all the time, man. All that toughness went out the window, losing those kind of close games that they were winning once he got this ball rolling. Another year where they don't make the playoffs, and Dan Campbell, well, it ain't going to be a cool booty. It's going to be a hot booty involving the seat.
8: Shout out to Big Perk, huh?
0: Absolutely. It's going to be a hot booty, the seat that he's going to be on. Dan Campbell's at number four.
1: Number three.
0: I know he just got there, but Mike McCarthy, the Pittsburgh Steelers. You got Aaron Rodgers, the aging quarterback. You got to develop a quarterback for the future. And plus, replacing Mike Tomlin after 19 years. Plenty of Steelers fans, this is what you wanted. We need to move on from Mike Tomlin. He's overstayed his welcome. The mess has gotten completely lost. How overwhelmed were you when they said Mike McCarthy's the new head coach of the Pittsburgh Steelers? That wasn't people going, hooray! It was those anti-Tomlin fans going, that's all we got? So you step into that situation with an aging Aaron Rodgers, who's still a pretty good quarterback. You got to find some people on defense to make sure your defense is not going to overrun, and some playmakers. The Pittsburgh guys in Pittsburgh. Mike McCarthy's at number three.
1: Number two.
0: Oh, Zach Taylor, the Cincinnati Bengals.
8: Hello.
0: I mean, your quarterback, Joe Burrow, basically said, this is the best team I've been on, not since I was in the Super Bowl with Cincinnati, but when I was at LSU. He went back to school, not S-C-H-O-O-L, S-K-O-O-L, school, that kind of school, to say, this team's got it. We got a defense now. I'm going to be healthy. I got my playmakers. The offensive line's going to be better. So we got the goods to get through the NFL woods. So Zach Taylor, don't let him down. Joe Burrow believes in Joe Burrow. He wants to believe in you. Don't let him down. I got Zach Taylor at number two.
1: Number one.
0: Oh, it's obvious. Aaron Glenn of the New York Jets. After that last year, they had 17 games. Not one interception. I'm not making that up. an NFL team played an entire schedule, you can luck in interceptions, tips, overthrows, quarterback trying to throw underhanded, flea flickers. You should be able to luck into an interception. No luck for the Jets, just in the seasons, especially on defense. Not one interception. Aaron Glenn fired everybody, not even Aaron Glenn, the coaching staff. Brought in new people. He's got Geno Smith as his quarterback. We hope, because he had a driving situation down in Florida, but I digress. They brought in different personnel on both sides of the football to make sure that last year's just in the season doesn't start that way with the New York Jets. For my money, HD, Aaron Glenn is the coach on the hottest of seats in the NFL. So I got Mike Vrabel, the Patriots, at number 5. Dan Campbell, the Lions, at number 4. Mike McCarthy, the Steelers, at number 3. Zach Taylor, the Bengals, at number 2. And Aaron Glenn, the Jets, at number 1. Those are my 5 coaches on the NFL hot seat.
8: Oh, Freddie Coleman, you know I love you. But it is time for me to rip your little list apart, Mr. Coleman.
0: Okay.
8: And I'm going to start with number 5. I do not believe, whoa, it's all over the place.
0: It sure
8: number
0: is.
8: 5, I don't believe Mike Vrabel is going to be on the hot seat. Yes, there was some controversy this offseason about him and some off-the-field stuff that is going on. But we also have to remember, when it comes to Mike Vrabel, he's a guy who not only won a Super Bowl, but Super Bowls with an S on it within that organization. Him and Robert Kraft, the owner of the New England Patriots, those guys have a nice relationship. Mm-hmm. But you also have to look at, it wasn't too long ago that Gerard Mayo was the head coach. And after 1 year, they decided to part ways. I don't think they're going to do that with Mike Vrabel, especially after going to a Super Bowl in 2025. You look at this offensive system and the deficiencies that they had last year. It was their offensive line, and I think lack of playmakers on the outside. Well, they have up to ante when it has come to their offensive line, and then also their wide receiver group, bringing in A.J. Brown, trading for him, and then Romeo Doubs in free agency. Mike Vrabel is a what kind of coach? Offensive or defensive, Freddie?
0: He's a defensive coach.
8: That defense had no issues or no problems last year, especially when you talk about the playoffs. That defense is the reason why they were able to make it to a Super Bowl from a playoff perspective. Now let's get to number 4. Dan Campbell. I do not believe Dan Campbell will be on the hot seat as well. Did they have a down year in 2025? Yes. And it was more so because of the play caller, so much so that Dan Campbell had to take over. But they just acquired a guy from an offensive coordinator standpoint by the name of Drew Petzing. I call about 3 games for the Arizona Cardinals over the last 2 years. And one of the things that I was so amazed by was the play caller from Drew Petzing. So I don't think that's going to be a problem. That offensive line was an issue last year. Mm-hmm. Now, they drafted Tate Ratledge in the second round at the guard position. I think he's going to be better going into his second year. But also with their first round draft pick, they drafted Blake Miller, right tackle out of Clemson. I believe that's going to be back intact. When I look at Dan Campbell and I look at Brad Holmes, the general manager, those two guys are in lock with one another. They move in unison. I believe they're going to be fine. And also, when you look at their schedule for 2026, it is very favorable. I believe that the Detroit Lions will win the NFC North this season. Let's get to number 3, Mike McCarthy. Before I put Mike McCarthy on this list, I'm going to have Shane Steichen, the head coach for the Indianapolis Colts. This is a team that started 8-2 a season ago and lost their last 7. Now, one of the things I think that's attached to Shane Steichen is general manager Chris Ballard. What those guys did was double down on Daniel Jones and say, he's our guy. All I'm going to say, in Indianapolis, Daniel Jones, don't let him down, because if you do, those two guys will not be there for 2027. When you look at number 2, Zach Taylor, I thought that was a perfect pick at number 2. The Cincinnati Bengals have not made the playoffs the last 3 years. And then when you look at Joe Burrow and the lack of protection that he has sustained, well, part of that has to do with the play calling from a guy by the name of Zach Taylor, who's the head coach and also the guy that called plays. So if you're not going to protect your quarterback, who's your face of the franchise and an elite quarterback in the National Football League, then there lies a problem. And especially when you have Joe Burrow, like you mentioned, Freddie, that comes out and says this kind of reminds him of his 2019 LSU team, in which they won a national championship and is also in play for one of the greatest teams in college football history.
0: True.
8: Woo! Zach Taylor, you're definitely on that hot seat. Number 1, Aaron Glenn, I agree with it. I think the patience in New York with the Jets, with Woody Johnson and that organization, is going to be a very, very short lease. Do they have to be, I would say, 9-8 or 10-7? No, but you have to show promise that you are moving towards something successful and the future is looking bright in New York when it comes to the Jets organization. A few guys also I feel like you left off. Todd Bowles in Tampa Bay. And Todd Bowles is my guy.
0: I thought about him, too. I thought about him.
8: But they started 6-2 and finished 2-7. And he has a new offensive coordinator. And I just don't like the way the season ended for the Tampa Bay Buccaneers. And if they wanted to, they probably could have let him go this past offseason. So Todd Bowles is another guy that I would have had on that list. Mm-hmm. And then Dan Quinn. And the reason why I'm putting Dan Quinn on this list, even though it's going to be year three for him.
0: Yep.
8: You look at Jaden Daniels, the quarterback position. Dan Quinn is a defensive-minded guy. Well, the defense can't be the deficiency of your football team. They've done a great job in free agency and also the draft of bringing guys over that's going to allow that defense to be better. It just better be better. I also feel like when it comes to the quarterback position and Jaden Daniels, what he was able to do in his rookie year and be so phenomenal and go to an NFC championship game, but the knock on him in 2025 was what, Freddie? Injuries,
0: yes.
8: And not being able to be available. Well, Dan Quinn, if that defense cannot help Jaden Daniels be healthier and keep him off the football field, or I would say not keep him off the football field, but assist him and allow him to be better as a quarterback, and then if your offensive coordinator can't help as well with probably a least amount of quarterback runs that they've had over the last 2 years, then there's going to be a problem. And I'm pretty sure Josh Harris and that ownership group, they're going to feel some type of way as well, yeah, too.
0: The reason I put Dan Quinn on my list, because I firmly believe with all the injuries they had last year, that team still played hard for that coach.
8: They
0: still got after people. And
8: Dan is a great coach,
0: and
8: too.
0: He's a terrific coach. And I think by kind of ceding play calling responsibilities and being more of a CEO is going to help the Washington Commanders. As a Cowboys fan, to be morally opposed, giving love to the Washington Commanders. But I believe in Dan Quinn. Before the Cowboys hired Brian Schottenheimer, I wanted them to keep Dan Quinn there and move on, but they decided not to. And Dan Quinn goes to get the Commanders job, and they got the NFC Championship game his first year because Jaden Daniels was that special, and that defense was really good before they took a step back last year. So he's Harry Douglas. I'm Freddie Coleman. It is the Afternoon Cool, known as Freddie and Harry. Which head coach has the most approved, according to you, this season?
1: You got something to say?
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0: Let us know which NFL head coach you believe has the most approved going into this 2026 season. That is 62 days away at 888-729-3776. 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
1: Harry Douglas and Freddie Coleman. Welcome to the Street of Dreams, known as the Afternoon Cool Edition of Freddie and Harry on SiriusXM Channel 80, as well as tune in, tell that smart speaker to play ESPN Radio and check us out on ESPN Plus. We're 62 days away from NFL 2026. There's got to be a dude out there. You say to yourself, man, that head coach has a lot to prove going into this season. Who is it going to be, according to YOU at 888-729-3776? Let's hear from Levi in Utah. Levi, which head coach is in your crosshairs of having the most to prove, and why?
2: As a Texans fan, I'd say Coach Ryan. You have the number one defense. You gotta prove it with the offense, too. I think this is their time for a Super Bowl, and the window is running out. So I think he's in the hot seat.
3: D'Amico Ryans, that is?
1: D'Amico Ryans, yes.
3: I disagree. D'Amico Ryans is a defensive-minded head coach, and although as the head coach, you're supposed to oversee every single thing, all three phases, offense, defense, and special teams. But if C.J. Stroud goes out there in the playoffs and plays bad, I don't think I could put that on D'Amico Ryans. Now, what I love about this team and what they've been able to do in the offseason, they went and said, we're going to make a trade with the Detroit Lions and we're going to go get David Montgomery, a guy that C.J. Stroud can turn around and hand the football off to and count on consistently. And also, when it comes to offensive line-wise, I believe they've gotten better than they have been the last two or three years as well. So I don't put D'Amico Ryans on this list. You look at the Houston Texans in this organization before D'Amico Ryans got there, they were a pothole. And I'm talking about a big one, Freddie Coleman. Mm-hmm. Yeah. They've been to the playoffs the last three seasons. I don't have D'Amico Ryans on that list.
1: Yeah. D'Amico Ryans, now he can coach people and coach players, or just coach, period. He's that good as a coach, and even beyond the coaching spectrum, what he does for the guys in the Houston area. Royce in Missouri, which NFL head coach has the most approved this year and why?
4: Man, I got a hot take here as a diehard fan. What do y'all think about Andy Reid? If he misses the playoffs two straight years with Patrick Mahomes, is something got to be done in Kansas City?
1: No.
4: Thanks for the call, guys.
1: Appreciate you, Royce. No.
3: The only way Andy Reid leaves Kansas City is if Andy Reid decides that, you know what, I want to leave the game of football. I'm going to retire.
1: I don't think
3: you're going to see that ownership group, that president, that general manager say, Andy Reid, we're going to give you the boot. I don't think that's happening.
5: Here's the thing. So I was in Kansas City mid-season last year. And so I feel this before Mahomes got hurt, and I also have friends that are Chiefs fans, also James Steele. Anyway, plays devil's advocate here. I think the way the team looked without Mahomes was so shocking to Kansas City Chiefs fans that now Big Red, for whatever reason, is getting a little...
1: I don't know why he's getting slack.
3: Hunt family is not firing Andy Reid, y'all. I don't see it happening.
1: By the way, of course they're not going to look like that without Patrick Mahomes. At that point, why are you paying Patrick Mahomes $50 million? If anybody can do his job and do it as well as he can. Of course not going to look like that, but Andy Reid in a hot seat? Yeah, I can't see that. Chance in Alabama, which NFL head coach has the most to prove and why?
6: All right, man. Of course, Andy Reid ain't going to get fired, but once upon a time, people said the same thing about Bill Belichick. But anyways, I don't know if hot seat's the right word, but I would say this. This coach, he's a new coach. He's got a one-year prove-it deal. If it's anything, at the very least, it has to be an AFC championship appearance, and their quarterback cannot drop his performance can't go down. His stats can't go down too much. And my coach is, like I said, it's a one-and-done prove-it year. It's Joe Brady. He's got 1 year to prove himself, man. A lot of Bills fans hated that hire. Joe Brady has not been impressive unless he's got a stacked college football roster, maybe the greatest college football roster of all time. To me, it's an unimpressive roster. If anything happens, like they don't make the playoffs, or play one and done. See ya.
3: The same Joe Brady that just signed a 5-year contract to be a first time head coach in the National Football League. I don't think that's happening neither, because Josh Allen is tied to Joe Brady. Yep. Now, I can also say, when you look at the Buffalo Bills and their offense, It wasn't their offense last season. I get it. Mm-hmm. You know, Josh Allen turned the football over. It wasn't their offense the prior year neither.
7: Yeah.
3: It was that doggone defense. So there's pressure on Jim Leonard to come in and revamp that defense that hasn't been so good over the last few years.
7: The only way Joe Brady's going anywhere if they go 0-17. That'd be the only way that he only have a one-year chance after signing a five-year deal to coach the Buffalo Bills. Well, speaking of north of the border, at least close to Buffalo, Kawhi Leonard may not be on his way to Toronto after all. That's next on Freddie and Harry.
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20: This is SportsCenter. I'm Christine Lisi. Kawhi Leonard is not Toronto bound just yet. According to ESPN's Sham Sharania, the NBA's holding off on finalizing Leonard's trade from the Clippers to the Raptors until the league completes its investigation into the Clippers about whether they circumvented the salary cap by funneling money to Leonard through his $28 million endorsement deal with a company called Aspiration. ESPN NBA analyst Danny Green.
21: I'm not a fan of it. Obviously, I know the league has to do what it's supposed to do, like what it needs to do. I hope this ends quicker because this is really putting a damper on a homecoming for Kawhi. Kawhi's happy. He's at home. City is buzzing. They all love him. Everybody's excited that he's back in Toronto. And now you have this news. So I'm not a fan of it. I know the league has to do what it's supposed to do, but hopefully they can close this up sooner than later so that we can, you know, have Kawhi back in Toronto.
20: Owner Steve Ballmer has denied knowledge of Leonard's deal. World Cup quarterfinals, France-Morocco are scoreless at halftime. Red Sox first baseman Wilson Contreras had his suspension for his role in the June 30th benches clearing brawl reduced from 7 to 5 games by Major League Baseball, so he will be eligible to take part in Tuesday's All-Star game.
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22: This is Freddie and Harry.
7: Des in Minnesota. As a Minnesota Vikings fan, Des, who do you want your team to take in the first round of the upcoming NFL draft?
3: Dez don't realize he's on.
7: I don't think he realizes he's on at all. We'll go back to Dez in a second. We do have Dez in Minnesota back. Hey, Dez, what happened to you, my man?
23: I don't know. What did you hear?
3: I heard you asking somebody. What are they going to whip up? Luckily, that's all we heard, Dez.
23: I was wondering through a few conversations.
7: You know you.
23: It is Love Friday.
7: You know you're potentially going to the trouble room when your answer is a question. What did you hear?
23: What you about to whip up?
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0: 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What if that trade doesn't go through involving Kawhi Leonard going from the Clippers to the Toronto Raptors? If you missed out on that, we're going to share the latest. It should go through, but what if it doesn't? We got plenty of context involving that coming your way in about 10 minutes when it's known as Freddie and Harry. But see, people still want to weigh in at 888-729-3776. I had my top five coaches on the hot seat going into the 2026 NFL season. Doesn't mean all these guys are going to be fired if things don't go well, but the seat could get a little warm if things don't go on 2026. At Mike Vrabel, the Pages at number five. Dan Campbell, Detroit at number four. Mike McCarthy, the Steelers at number three. Zach Taylor, the Bengals at number two. Aaron Glenn, the New York Jets at number one. But HD, there's a coach out there that always seems to be in proven mode despite getting his team to two Super Bowl championships and winning one, at least outside of Philadelphia. That guy's Nick Sirianni of the Eagles.
1: Yeah, I'm also the guy that said, Freddie, if the Philadelphia Eagles miss the playoffs for 2026, that it's most likely that we won't see Nick Sirianni as the head coach of the Philadelphia Eagles for 2027. And the reason why I say that, when you look at Jeffrey Lurie as an owner, when you look at Howie Roseman as a general manager, it wasn't too long ago that Doug Peterson won a Super Bowl in Philadelphia. And not too much longer after that, well, Doug Peterson was no longer the head coach in Philadelphia. So it's one of those things where it's, what have you done for me lately? And I get it, last year, you know, they made the playoffs, but we knew they weren't going to win a Super Bowl. And prior to that, they were able to win a Super Bowl. But when I look at Nick Sirianni, who's an offensive-minded guy, and when I see multiple times coming off a Super Bowl appearance, the offense is in flux, then that's troubling in my opinion, because if your head coach is an offensive-minded guy, you should have the magic sprinkles to be able to say, we're going to be able to get this back in order, or we aren't going to falter because of my leadership and how I'm going to put my imprint on it. I think it's to the point now where you have Sean Mannion coming as an offensive coordinator, and now he has to get full autonomy and change the offensive system that Nick Sirianni had his fingertips in, and implement his system and do things his way, starting from the meeting room, OTAs, mandatory mini camp, training camp, and then on into the regular season. So I think it could be a situation, if Nick Sirianni and the Philadelphia Eagles don't make the playoffs, that we see him no longer be the head coach in Philadelphia because of what we've seen prior when Doug Peterson won a Super Bowl in Philadelphia.
0: Yeah, here's where I'll disagree with you. I think Nick Sirianni's a really good coach. I think he's terrific. I think even if they don't make the playoffs this year, he's not going anywhere. I think he has that kind of ability. Well, they're not missing the playoffs, let's put it that way. I think I'll go out on a limb and say the Eagles are going to make the playoffs. Don't be surprised they win the NFC East. I just think Nick Sirianni, I think he pays the price at times, not from UHD, but I think he pays the price at times outside of Philadelphia that people don't believe he can coach people or that he can coach coaches. The last three guys that were coordinators under Nick Sirianni have gone on to become head coaches. It's not bad. I mean, I know Jonathan Gannon didn't work out Arizona. It was working out early. Sometimes they're just unwinnable situations. Shane Steichen has had his moments of fancy with the Indianapolis Colts, and Kellen Moore had the New Orleans Saints playing really, really good football down the final part of that stretch. For people outside of Philadelphia that say, I don't know about Nick Sirianni, when you have guys leave your system and go become head coaches somewhere else, even if it doesn't work out, that says a lot what you're able to do coaching players and coaching coaches. I don't know why he doesn't get the kind of respect I believe he deserves, because I think Nick Sirianni is a really, really good coach in the NFL.
1: Well, he does a great job, too, of, for the most part, diffusing chaos within the organization. And that's a skill that I don't think many people have. And when you take over as a head coach, you must have in your arsenal, because we heard all the rumblings about some of the things that was going on in Philadelphia between A.J. Brown and Jalen Hurts, and how he felt like things should have been opened up a little bit more. And I would go to the prior year that they won the Super Bowl, right? It was that bye week when the offensive line walked into that office and said, hey, we need to run the football more. And they were able to adapt and be able to do so. It's when they have this success, and then that following year when you lose a coordinator, Nick Sirianni is a part of that hiring process and who he wants to bring in. And I said it last offseason, if it's going to be a dark cloud for the Philadelphia Eagles, it was going to be offensive coordinator Kevin Petullo.
0: Right.
1: And lo and behold, it was the offensive coordinator Kevin Petullo. Now with Sean Mannion coming in, what is that going to look like? Because I'm not going to sit here and say, I've been on the offensive side. It's easier on defense to have somebody new come in and you hit on all cylinders and you're moving unison and you're having that success. But offensively, it doesn't work like that all the time, and it might take a little bit of time. Now, what's that time frame look like? Are they going to have bumps in the road? Everyone has to learn a new offensive system. What does that look like? Does the Philadelphia Eagles go in panic mode if things don't start off right? And then if it doesn't start off right, do they have the ability to recapture, regroup, come back, and then make a playoff run and try to win the NFC East? So those are some of the things I'm looking at for 2026 when it comes to the Philadelphia Eagles and Nick Sirianni as a head coach.
0: We'll see involving that.
1: On top of Jalen Hurts, too.
0: And Jalen Hurts as well. If anybody's on as much pressure as the coach, is definitely the quarterback in Philadelphia, known as Jalen Hurts. One of my favorites is Chiyuka in California. 888-SAY-ESPN, 888-729-3776. On the Freddie and Harry call-in line, Chiyuka, which NFL coach has the most approved going into this upcoming season?
2: First of all, thank you for taking the call.
0: Amen.
2: Hope you, Freddie, and Harry, Shannon, E-Dog are doing well.
0: We are.
2: Always a pleasure to hear you on the airwaves. Of course, you know who I'm calling about. The guy that is in San Francisco / Santa Clara, he should be under the most pressure because coaches in his division have won Super Bowls. He's gotten there but has not been able to close the deal. So I know it's not Love Friday, but I'm speaking in my calm voice today because I don't want to just yell about him not being doing what he's supposed to do, but to me, he's under the most pressure, and we'll see what happens.
1: So, Chiyuka, I'm not going to say that he's under the most pressure, but he definitely has pressure. And I'm going to sprinkle some lemon pepper on top of those mild wings that you just serve everyone on ESPN Radio, and if you're watching on ESPN Plus as well, it's not just Kyle Shanahan who has pressure, it's also Brock Purdy, because the last time I checked, Sam Darnold won a Super Bowl. Wow. And the last time I checked, Matthew Stafford won a Super Bowl. And the reason why I'm bringing that up is because Brock Purdy has that payday, right? You got to be able to sustain. You got to remain healthy and play the full 17 games or at least 15 or 16. Mm-hmm. But you also, when it comes to playoff football, you got to be able to get the job done. Now, you know, Kyle Shanahan, the 49ers, under his tutelage, they have been to two Super Bowls where they had a double-digit lead in both of those versus Kansas City, and they found a way to lose. And then you go back to when Kyle Shanahan was the offensive coordinator for the Atlanta Falcons, having a 28-3 lead in that Super Bowl and losing that lead and not hitting on all cylinders from an offensive standpoint and having another blunder in a Super Bowl. So that is attached to his name. We can't say that's attached to his father's name, but that's attached right. to Kyle Shanahan's name, and he has to live with those demons and exercise those demons, according to Freddie Coleman. So, yes, there is pressure on Kyle Shanahan, but I would say this. This is where I would side with Kyle Shanahan.
0: Okay.
1: If you let him go tomorrow, Oof. He's going to be picked up the next day.
0: He will not be unemployed 1 second, period.
1: So, and I would ask, who are you picking up better as a head coach if, as an organization for the 49ers, you decide to let him go and part ways with him?
0: Yeah, I don't think he does. He has to power the organization, but you can't keep getting there and getting there and getting there and not being able to finish the job, especially the kind of price that he commands and now the new price on the head when it comes to his quarterback, Purdy, Brock Purdy.
1: And, Freddie, can I add one more thing to the San Francisco 49ers?
0: Sure.
1: They have to figure out a way to stay healthy as a football team. Because there are entirely too many players on offense, defense, and special teams that have catastrophic injuries. Yeah. It's not like you got one or two or three, four guys that have a sprained ankle, they miss a game, and they're coming back. No, we're talking about season-ending injuries amongst this football team over the last 2 years that they have to get a grip on. Do they have to do something differently from a practice standpoint or a training standpoint? Mm-hmm. The strength and conditioning coach, does he have to do something different? Either way it goes, they have to remain healthy.

0: not that. We know NFL Coach of the Year, those awards are usually driven by a narrative. And so that's not really saying, like, who he is. Last year he made a lot of questionable decisions, and now he ends up in Atlanta, which is kind of weird because we're going to see if some of these things play out again. So I think he's under a lot of pressure, not maybe from the organization, but from the fan base and those people who've been watching him and questioning some of his movements.
1: So I would say, Craig, that's fair. I'm not going to sit here and deny that. But what I will say, when you look at the Atlanta Falcons and the supporting cast around the quarterback, when you look at Kyle Pitts being signed to an extension, Drake London being signed to an extension, at some point, I'm pretty sure, you know, when you look at Bijan Robinson, that extension is going to happen. The skill position players are there. The offensive line, I think, is decent enough to be able to get things done. Kevin Stefanski, I think, as a head coach, and Tommy Rees, he came out and said Tommy Rees is going to be the guy calling the plays. The quarterback position is the big question mark for me right now, because with those skill position players that they have in Atlanta, you don't need someone to be astronomical at the quarterback position. You need a point guard. A guy that can deliver the football and be consistent in that manner, but also, here's the bigger catcher, Freddie, a guy that can remain healthy for 17 games and be that constant for you at that position as well. I love that they kept Jeff Ulbrich as a defensive coordinator, because there was a lot of synergy with that defense from a year ago, and you want that to carry over with additions that they're adding, and they're going to get some players back who was injured last year. Billy Bowman, I like that they drafted Avion Terrell, A.J. Terrell's little brother. I think he's going to be a better player than a lot of people are actually giving him credit for. And James Pierce, what is that situation going to look like? A guy who had a phenomenal rookie season, but we know outside of football had some issues when it came to his girlfriend or ex-girlfriend or whatnot. What is that going to look like from Roger Goodell when they decide to, you know, are they going to suspend him and how many games that whole nine? I don't know how that process is going to go, but we will see. They have pieces in Atlanta. And for Kevin Stefanski, I think in this city, and a lot of people have the mixed emotions about the hire, I think the best thing that he can do is just win. That's how you gain over the fan base. That's how you win in this city, by winning on the football field and showing that you are the right guy for the job, not just as a head coach, but as an offensive-minded guy where a lot of that talent is acquired on that football team.
2: Anthony in Dallas at 888-729-3776. Anthony was 62 days away from NFL 2026. Which NFL head coach has the most to prove to you, and why?
3: What's up, my brothers?
2: What's up, homie?
3: Glad to talk to you all again. Y'all are my dogs, man. Since you there, you know, being you that Georgia thing, you know. Hey, first of all, let me say this, man. I don't care what other sport we talk about. When it comes to the NFL, man, I'm like a kid. I'm sure the rest of your listeners are in a candy store, man. A kid at Christmas, too. We waiting on Santa Claus to get here. And you got to know we happy that the NFL is always around the corner. But anyway, Mike McCarthy, I'm glad he came on board. I'm hoping that he just be successful enough to get us in the playoffs. The only thing that's going to make him unsuccessful if we have a losing season. He's gone 19 years with Mike Tomlin as our coach, and we never had a losing season. He will be a failure as our head coach if he allows himself and his team to have a losing season this year. Real talk.
2: Mike McCarthy is a Pittsburgh guy, and he even openly talked about having a chance to coach a team that he rooted for as a kid in the hometown where he grew up. Man, oh man, after 19 years of Mike Tomlin, we have somebody new running the Pittsburgh Steelers. Can you imagine what that would sound like if they go 7-10, 8-9, and don't make the playoffs? A lot of people that wanted Mike Tomlin out, I don't know if they'll have buyer's remorse, or in this case, get rid of him remorse, but they may have to think twice about, man, that's who we replaced Mike Tomlin with, the Pittsburgh guy, and he was able to do something one year that Mike Tomlin never did. That's have a team finish below 500.
1: So here's the tricky part, like when you look at the Pittsburgh Steelers and Mike McCarthy as their hire, they went against the grain because the last three head coaches that they hired, and although it's only been three for a very, very long time, all three of those guys were younger in age when they hired them, and they were at that organization for a sustained amount of time, a long duration of time, I would say. For Mike McCarthy being a Pittsburgh guy, I don't know if I still believe in the Rooney family or Omar Khan operating in the manner of, okay, if things aren't right this season, we're just going to let go of Mike McCarthy. I don't know if I believe that, Freddie, because this organization has not showed that for a very, very long time. We're talking about multiple decades of them not showing that to us.
2: Yeah, they're going to have

0: patience. They're not going to just run him out of there, even if it falls apart this season. He's not going to be in a one-year and get-out deal. I'm with you on that with Mike McCarthy.
1: But here's the unique part about Mike McCarthy. You're back paired up with a quarterback who understands your system. But just because that quarterback understands your system, everybody else has to learn it too.
0: Right. And he may be at the acceleration part of it. That does mean guys will be able to keep up, no matter how much Aaron Rodgers knows and wants to bring the Pittsburgh Steelers with a system that he is very familiar with when these two are together, he and Mike McCarthy in Green Bay. He's Harry Douglas. Hit him on the socials at HDouglas83. I'm Freddie Coleman. You can do the same at Coleman ESPN. It's the afternoon cool edition of Freddie and Harry on ESPN Radio, the ESPN app, and ESPN Plus. 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
2: A return to Canada for Kawhi Leonard. Shams Charania is reporting the Clippers agreed to trade Leonard to the Raptors.
3: Clippers informed Kawhi Leonard that there would not be any long-term extension.
4: This is the first move that I think can change that balance of power in the Eastern Conference.

0: Sean Serrano, ESNBA insider. This trade that centers on the Clippers moving on from Kawhi Leonard and trading to the Toronto Raptors will not be complete. Shams, why?
1: The Raptors and Clippers were set to have a trade call to finalize the deal that sent Kawhi Leonard back to Toronto for Brandon Ingram, Grady Dick, and draft assets. But the league, I'm told, ended up delaying that call and now has decided that the teams will not be moving forward unless the Raptors assume the risk of potential outcomes that come from that investigation. We still don't have a timeline for that investigation. Adam Silver said about a month ago that it could be wrapped up soon. It still has not been. And so over the last several weeks, the Clippers have engaged with multiple teams around Kawhi Leonard trade talks. None of those teams operated with any restriction that they would be dealing with any fallout after a deal being completed for Kawhi Leonard. But now that the Raptors and Clippers were set to finalize this deal, do the trade call with the NBA has essentially paused that conversation until the end of their investigation. The Raptors decide today that they will not be assuming the risk of any discipline or any other fallout that could happen with Kawhi Leonard.
0: How did you not think about this and decide to know this before you decide to trade for Kawhi Leonard if you're the Toronto Raptors? How are you not doing your due diligence is mind-boggling to me, especially when we knew this investigation had not been wrapped up by the NBA involving these allegations of funneling money towards Kawhi Leonard through a different party who, by the way, that party is serving 14 years in prison. We're doing such a thing with these allegations still out there.
2: Freddie, as an organization, as a front office, you can't allow this to happen. You have to go to the umpteenth degree to make sure that you know any and everything about this trade and what could hamper it moving forward. And you can't make this careless mistake if you're the Toronto Raptors now. But sometimes, you know, you can see a player who took you to the promised land and you can see the light at the end of the tunnel. Because you've seen it once with this player, so much so that you might get blinded by certain things that might be in your face as well, and you ignore it until it pops back up at this moment right now when you look at the Toronto Raptors. But, you know, this is a team who felt like thinking they're going to acquire Kawhi Leonard, that they're going to be a major player at the party when it comes to the Eastern Conference. And you talk about the athleticism that Toronto would have if this trade does go through. But if this trade is rescinded by any chance, I look back at now the position that the Toronto Raptors would be in, kind of similar to the one last season, a team that's going to make some noise here and there and, you know, have an early exit in the playoffs. But then from a cap standpoint, when you look at the second apron, where does this put the Los Angeles Clippers? I'm assuming because you didn't sign guys like Rui Hachimura, you got Keaton Wagler, who was a lottery pick as well. Where does this put them, and does it hurt them from a money standpoint, from an ownership standpoint, and Steve Ballmer?
0: I still can't believe it. This trade was allowed to happen without the investigation being complete and whatever potential penalties are going to be there. The fact that the NBA signed off on this trade until they decided not to sign off on it. They said, wait a minute, you guys are doing what? No. We're not finished with you guys yet. The Clippers like, you're not? We thought everything was okay. The NBA's like, oh, baby, Biff, no, nothing's done until this gets settled.
2: Like, it's like when you're a kid, Freddie, right? And, you know, you go somewhere, you do something. Mm-hmm. And, you know, back in the days when you didn't get chastised for it, and your daddy tell you, hey, man, you're going to get it when we get home now. And as a kid, you go in that room and you try to go to sleep early. And he comes knocking on that door, hey, get on up now.
0: Yeah.
2: And you're like, oh, man, I thought you forgot.
0: Yeah. No. They called
2: I thought it was over.
0: They called the Lakers showtime in Los Angeles. With the Clippers, it always seems to be no time involved in what they're doing. They try not to clip, which seems to happen time and time and time again. He is Harry Douglas. I'm Freddie Coleman. It is the Afternoon Cool, known as Freddie and Harry, on ESPN Radio, the ESPN app. And don't forget about us on ESPN Plus. Why has the conversation continued around Caitlin Clark, and it always seems to be negative one way or the other? We'll get to that, but Harry has a positive word for you, courtesy of Granger.
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20: SportsCenter. I'm Christine Lisi. The NBA is holding off on finalizing Kawhi Leonard's trade from the Clippers to the Raptors as the league's investigation continues into LA owner Steve Ballmer and the team over allegations that Leonard allegedly accepted a $28 million endorsement from a company called Aspiration as a way to circumvent the salary cap, reports ESPN's Sham Sharania.
1: Now that the Raptors and Clippers were set to finalize this deal, do the trade call with the NBA. The NBA has essentially paused that conversation until the end of their investigation. The Raptors decide today that they will not be assuming the risk of any discipline or any other fallout that could happen with Kawhi Leonard after the league investigation is over.
20: Ballmer has denied knowledge of Leonard's deal. World Cup quarterfinals, France leads Morocco 1-0, 66th minute on Kylian Mbappe's eighth goal of the tournament. Baseball Yankees slugger Aaron Judge will get new imaging done on his injured rib during the All-Star break. The imaging will give the Yankees a better understanding of where he stands in his rehab process. Judge hasn't played since May 31st. Without him, New York's 15-19, including today's 12-4 win over the Rays.
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0: Play that thing, Jimmy. Edition of Freddie and Harry, thank you very much. Presented by Progressive Insurance. He is Harry Douglas and Freddie Coleman on the ESPN app, SiriusXM Channel 80, as well as TuneIn. And don't forget about us on ESPN Plus. Why all that voodoo around that child known as Caitlin Clark of the Indiana Fever in the WNBA? That negativity on both sides regarding someone who wants no part of it, especially after making a return last night against Los Angeles Sparks, and all the nonsense followed it. Well, we'll try to cut through that nonsense with our favorites. She's an SOFH, a sister of Freddie and Harry, the great Tarika Foster Brosby, does a great job as women's basketball analyst and also sideline reporter for the Connecticut Sun. Hit her on the socials as she knows sports. Tarika, we heard that you were there last night when she made her return to the Los Angeles Sparks. For those who've never been in a building where Caitlin Clark plays, what is it like being in the building when she's there?
22: Well, I can tell you what's not in the building, and that's Jimi Hendrix tearing it down. So I'm a little jealous that wasn't there. But it's an incredible atmosphere, to be completely honest with you. It's there are fans from everywhere. You can see Fever jerseys, Indiana Fever jerseys, all over the stadium. It's a great atmosphere. Like, honestly, I was in L.A. last night when the Fever were playing the Sparks, and it was a lot of people who were very excited. Now, Caitlin was on a minutes restriction last night, so she only played roughly close to 16 minutes. Coach had told us that she was probably going to try to keep her between 15 and 18. But you could hear and see the crowd go wild, at least the Fever fans in the building go wild anytime she was on the court, anytime she went up for a three. So you can definitely tell, you know, people love coming to see her play.
2: So I have a question because, you know, you read things online, you hear people talking on different shows or whatnot. When it comes to Stephanie White as the head coach, why do I hear so many people say that Stephanie White is holding Caitlin Clark back as a basketball player?
22: I could. I really wish I could tell you why you hear that. I really wish I could, because it makes no sense, Harry. Like, it literally makes no sense. I had an opportunity to cover Stephanie White as the head coach of the Connecticut Sun for 2 years when she was here. And the one thing that she does is she's the same person with everybody, right? So it doesn't matter if you're, you know, at that time, Alyssa Thomas, Delana Bonner, Dejanay Carrington, like, it doesn't matter. Marina Mabry, doesn't matter who you are. She's going to coach you the same way. The problem is, and I have said this, at least in my opinion, I believe the problem is, it's a little different when you have a player or on a team that is carefully scrutinized. And part of the reason that I feel that they get so much scrutiny and they get so much criticism is because every single fever game is on national television. This is a WNBA. This is a league where practice time is few and far between, right? You don't always get an opportunity to practice. You don't always get an opportunity to get better. Well, let me rephrase that. You get an opportunity to get better, but you don't always get an opportunity to do that in silos. You know, sometimes you have to learn on the fly. Sometimes you get that road stretch where you're playing five games in 9 nights, right? And so you have to figure out how to mix in rest. You have to figure out how to mix in all those things. And sometimes those mistakes have to happen in a game. Sometimes adjustments have to be learned in a game. And it's one thing when that game is on a local broadcast, or that it's in a, you know, on a space or in a time zone where you really only have, like, maybe your fans that are watching. When you have every single one of your games in a 44-game season on a national television network, what you're doing is giving the entire world the opportunity to see and criticize the mistakes that you're making, even when those mistakes or even when the things that people are criticizing are the things that everybody does anyway. Every coach has yelled at a player. Every coach has sat a player. Every coach has had a moment with their player where they have had a disagreement or didn't see eye to eye, or a player wanted to play longer, or a player, you know, missed an assignment. Every coach has done it. But Stephanie White is the one that gets, you know, you suck as a coach, Steph. You're holding a player back. You're not doing this. You're not doing that. Like, it's the same in every league. It's the same with every coach, right? Could you imagine somebody saying to Phil Jackson, you're holding Michael Jordan back because you yelled at him? It doesn't make any sense. And so, you get what I'm saying? Like, it just doesn't make any sense. But they're not, they didn't do this team any favors by continually thrusting them into the national spotlight. And I do understand that Caitlin Clark is the draw. People want to see her. She's the moneymaker. She's the headline. But at the same time, it just perpetuates this narrative that things are happening with this fever team that honestly isn't any different than any other team in the WNBA.
0: Great stuff by Tarika Foster Brasby. Does a great job as a women's basketball analyst and Connecticut Sun reporter. As a sideline reporter, joining us on Freddie and Harry and ESPN Radio, the ESPN app, and ESPN Plus. No matter what side, and I hate the fact that they put Caitlin Clark in the middle of choosing sides. That if you're for her, you're against everybody else. If you're against her, you're with everybody else. I know that because she's that generational kind of star on up the basketball court. But Tarika, I think these end games are just terrible. Not just for Caitlin Clark, but the WNBA. What say you?
22: I 100% agree. It's not doing anybody any favors trying to force somebody to take sides or, you know, having... Let me tell you something so funny, and this is the God-honest truth, because y'all know me. All I do is speak back, right? I literally had a story yesterday on Caitlin Clark, and I had to ask three different people to listen to it for me because I didn't want it to come across a way in which folks would be like, is she throwing shade at Caitlin? Is she talking blah, blah, blah, blah?
0: Wow.
22: I've been doing this for 15 years. I've been reporting for 6. I've never had to have anybody listen to a story before I did it to make sure that it sounded the right way. Like, that's the kind of thing that we're in right now, right? Like, and I don't just necessarily mean fans. I mean, I don't want to make, you know, I don't want executives to be upset that I said something the wrong way, or I don't want, you know, players. I have to see these players, talk to these players, be with these players. Now, the truth is, the facts are the facts, right? It is what it is. So you can hate me for it or not hate me for it, but the point is simply you have to be so careful when you're covering this league now when it comes to the fever and it comes to Caitlin Clark, because there are so many people who will take the one thing you say that you don't like pancakes and then argue you, well, why don't you like waffles? I never said I didn't like waffles. I didn't like pancakes. You can say Caitlin is a great scorer, she's a great assist, but she needs to work on her defense. And that might be something that people will take to the grave as if you hate the girl. The funny thing about it is Caitlin will come to the podium and say, hey, I do need to work and get better on my defense. Or I do, you know, I did, you know, have a bad game. Or I did do, you know, whatever. She admits that because she's a ball player and she's a competitor and she knows that it's not as deep as so many people are making it.
2: So if there's one person that understands exactly where you're coming from, it's me. Yesterday, I said on this show that Paige Bueckers is everything that everyone expected Caitlin Clark to be. Not throwing any shade at Caitlin Clark. I didn't say she wasn't a really good player and she hasn't accomplished anything. I'm just very, very high on Paige Bueckers and her game and the way the Dallas Wings are playing as a basketball team, going from the worst team in the league in 2025 to having a fourth best record in the NBA, and the way Shepherd has played and the way AZ Fudd has come along. But Paige Bueckers, when you look at her numbers, but then I put a poll on X today. And I want to ask you a question. And I said, if you had to start your franchise with one of these three players, who would it be? And those three players was Paige Bueckers, it was Caitlin Clark, it was Olivia Miles. So I'm going to ask you, if you had to start your franchise with one of those three players, who was that one player that you would start your franchise with?
22: I would probably pick Paige Bueckers too, and that's, you know, for a couple of reasons. Number one, she comes from a program that raises you how to be a pro. Like, say what you want about Geno, and trust me, there's a whole lot that I can say. Right. But at the end of the day, he teaches his players how to be a pro. So they come in already pro ready. So that's one thing that I don't have to worry about teaching Caitlin. Teaching Paige. There's also the idea that she's an incredible defender. Like, she, like, one of the, you know, I can see her continuing on the stretch of being one of the best two-way players in the game. If there's nothing else you can get from Paige, you are absolutely going to get defense from her. And then we don't have to talk about her scoring ability. We don't have to talk about how she reads the floor. Now, Olivia Miles has come into this league and has just been completely phenomenal. She doesn't look like a rookie. She doesn't react like a rookie. To me, I've said this all season long, she reminds me of a young Lindsey Whalen, and that was before she even was drafted to Minnesota. So it's just lucky for me that the comparison worked and it stuck. But I would absolutely start with Paige Bueckers. And, you know, an argument can be made that Paige Bueckers could have been, you know, on the trajectory that we ended up eventually seeing Caitlin Clark. If you remember when Paige Bueckers was a rookie, people talked about she could leave UConn rookie year, she could go right to the WNBA and be better than Sue Bird and Diana Taurasi. And some of us were like, hey, pump the brake, guys. Like, Diana and Sue Bird, I ain't been doing this for a long time.
2: Well, because
22: like,
2: didn't she win National Player of the Year as a freshman?
22: National Player of the Year, Rookie of the Year, number one draft pick. Like, there were so many things that Paige Bueckers did that if it were not for injuries earlier in her career in college, I think she would have maybe been one of the first. I could go back to Sabrina Ionescu. She was another player coming out of college that if not for injuries earlier in her career, these were players that were incredibly high, incredibly marketable. People talked about how they could not wait to see them in the WNBA, and unfortunately for Sabrina, she got to the WNBA and she got injured. Unfortunately for Paige, in a few of her years in college, she got injured and wasn't able to play. Same thing with AZ. AZ got injured a few years in college and wasn't able to play. So, you know, I feel like we've seen the traces of this superstardom of a college player going into the pros already. We just didn't really get to see it come to fruition because of things that were out of our control. We get to see that with Caitlin Clark. But we just don't ever want to be in a position where people have to choose of how do you criticize a player or how do you compliment a player or why do you, you know, I have to be careful of how I frame a story to make sure that it's not a narrative that people are going to run with in a negative way. But that's not what we want in our game. We wanted this game to grow, but not in that way.
0: Tarika, we always love catching up with the young lady. Keep up the great work. We're so proud of you that you keep on keeping on. We'll talk to you soon. And thanks a lot, as always.
22: Thanks so much, Freddie and Harry. Talk to you guys later.
0: Oh, she's one of our favorites. She's an SOFH, a sister of Freddie and Harry, the great Tarika Foster Brosby. Does a great job as a women's basketball analyst. Hit on the socials at She Knows Sports because she really, really does. With Harry Douglas, I'm Freddie Coleman. It's the Afternoon Cool, known as Freddie and Harry. And as much as Caitlin Clark has taken on and off the basketball court, Mbappe knows exactly how she feels today playing for France against Morocco. We're going to update you on that World Cup game. 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

0: It's the Afternoon Cool edition of Freddie and Harry. Thank you very much. He's Harry Douglas and Freddie Coleman on Sirius XM Channel 80, as well as tune in. 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Real quick, World Cup update going on right now. France is leading Morocco 2-0 in the 87th minute. Pretty much this game is over. Right around the 78th minute, even a little bit before that, the Moroccan team, once that second goal was scored, HD, they started flying at Mbappe and not in a legal tackling, trying to get the ball away from him kind of way. And the French coach said, come on, that's it. Get him out of there. We are not going to have somebody try to have a fist to your throat and then you get injured. And we need you to take on the winner of Switzerland and Argentina, part of the World Cup.
1: So, Fred, there's two sides of it, right? You don't want your best player getting hurt, and then next thing you know, he can't play in, what is this, the semifinals. But then you also don't want your best player to retaliate and mess around and get a red card and not have an opportunity to play in the semifinals. So it's the smart decision when you look at France being up 2-0 right now over Morocco. But Dembele is another guy that scored for France. They have been the two best players for France this entire World Cup. I believe that's Dembele's fifth goal. Mm-hmm. It is Mbappe's eighth. He now has tied Messi, and then he's one shy of Messi when you talk about all-time goals in a World Cup history. Messi has 21. Mbappe has 20. This is unbelievable. This is phenomenal. But the level of skill, like we talked about earlier, on the soccer field that you have to be able to make a difference at this stage in the World Cup is second to none.
0: Shannon Penn, one of Four Horsemen, said in a situation like this, and I'll let Shannon Penn speak on it because he said it so much better than I did. With Mbappe having those shots taken at him, Shannon Penn, by the Moroccan team, and a couple of them boarded on passing the dirty line, passing that borderline. What did you say? That it's too bad they don't have this in soccer?
2: Yeah, I understand soccer is a beautiful game. It's the world's game. It's a beautiful game. Love it. Absolutely. Soccer need a goon, man. They need a goon. These teams need a goon. You need somebody on your roster, somebody on the squad,
1: tone setter,
2: who gets no burn. He doesn't have to play. Heck, he don't even know how to kick a ball. But somebody to go out there and rough up the other team's best players. Or a guy who could be your protector. We need a Charles Oakley. They need a Charles Oakley out here in soccer. They need somebody to go out here and be an enforcer. That's what these teams need, man.
3: You're going on your ass, bro.
1: The perfect soundbite, you know.
0: For Chris Pronger.
1: Right on time.
0: ESPN NHL analyst. And believe me, that'll never happen in soccer because they've got enough goonery going on as it is involving certain players. But can you imagine? Remember the original Kings of Comedy when he told the hockey players that they intended to go, they let you fight. All he needs is like one guy just walking on the pitch just going, just walking around, waiting for the guy.
1: We're looking who to take out.
0: Exactly. The ball is nowhere near the guy you're going after, and you just take off running across the pitch and right on their behind, bro, knocking them down, even though that would never happen.
1: Now, let me look at this, Freddie. Like, yeah. France would play the winner of who?
0: Switzerland versus Argentina.
1: Is it Argentina? No.
0: No, no.
1: I think it's England. I think they're on the bottom half of the bracket. I think if France was to make the finals, they could meet up with Argentina. So I don't think it's them.
0: Yeah.
1: If
0: France, Morocco, the winner of that will take on Spain versus Belgium.
1: Okay, yeah.
0: The Norway-England winner will take on Argentina versus Switzerland. So my fault, I said Argentina-Switzerland. No, France-Morocco, right now France leading it in the 90th minute with stoppage time, extra time coming up 2-0. They'll meet the winner, Spain versus Belgium. It's going to be an out-of-sight game when that happens tomorrow, 3 o'clock Eastern time.
4: Do you guys want a rematch of 2022?
1: I do. I want to see it, especially when you talk about two of the better players in soccer right now, and Leo Messi and Mbappe.
0: Well, if you give me whoever wins England-Norway, and I get either Harry Kane or Haaland on one side and Argentina on the other side with Leo Messi, then that's a semifinal. Give me that.
1: But I'll also say, the last time we seen Argentina and France play, Mbappe had three goals.
0: Yes, he did.
1: Messi had two.
0: Yes, he did.
1: That's a sighting that I would love to see for a second time.
0: We may get it, but right now France with 6 minutes of extra stoppage time on their way to the semifinals, leading Morocco by a count of 2-0. Does Steph Curry really want LeBron James as a teammate of the Golden State Warriors? I'll tell you why that answer is no. Next on Freddie and Harry, this is ESPN Radio, the ESPN app, and ESPN Plus.
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24: I'm Christine Lisi. ESPN's Shams Charani is reporting the NBA is holding off on finalizing Kawhi Leonard's trade from the Clippers to the Raptors until the league's investigation is complete into the Clippers about whether they circumvented the salary cap by funneling money to Leonard through his $28 million endorsement deal with a company called Aspiration. Clippers continue to deny they funneled money to Leonard. ESPN NBA front office insider Bobby Marks.
25: I give the league credit, at least as far as giving the Raptors a heads up, because remember, we went through this with Terry Rozier. Miami and Charlotte make a trade for Terry Rozier. He had been investigated. There was no wrongdoing. The Heat trade for him, and then he is basically suspended for the year, and they had given up a draft pick here.
24: Rozier is facing charges in an ongoing gambling case. The NBA said it has no specific timeline for the investigation's conclusion. World Cup quarterfinals. France leads Morocco 2-0, 95th minute. Ducks match the Flyers' record-setting offer sheet for center Leo Carlson, so he'll remain in Anaheim 5 years, $90 million. He will be the NHL's highest paid player.
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3: Man, I'm a first-time caller, and I listen to you guys. But I got to be with Harry Douglas IV.
4: Oh, Lord, Anthony.
3: And yeah, man. You call my Steelers the Pittsburgh Steelers. No, sir. It's Pittsburgh. P-I-T-T-S, not Pittsburgh. There's not a P-I-S-S in this. Come on now.
4: Anthony, I'm country as hell, baby. I'm from Georgia. You know, sometimes I may run words together. I may not even pronounce all the damn letters in the word sometimes. That's the authenticity. I got to be authentic with it. Now, you tell the Pittsburgh Steelers to stop pissing in the playoffs.
1: This is Freddie and Harry.

0: 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Always tell that smart speaker to play ESPN Radio. Hit us up on the socials anytime you want at HDouglas83 and at Coleman ESPN, and check us out on the Freddie and Harry call-in line at 888-SAY-ESPN, 888-729-3776. And does Steph Curry really want LeBron James to join the Golden State Warriors? Now, Shams Charania, ESPN NBA Insider, he has put out a report that anybody interested in LeBron James joining their team, they've been pitching James indirectly by sending voice notes to his agent, Rich Paul, and then Rich Paul shares that with LeBron James. This is where we are. Dear LeBron, this is the Philadelphia 76ers. Hope you, Savannah, and the boys are doing well. It's on vacation. We hope your golf game is doing wonderful. Listen, you need to come to Philadelphia. We got Jaylen Brown. We hopefully will have Joel Embiid staying healthy. Tyrese Maxey's a big fan. VJ Eskin, you know he wants to do the movie with you. So, LeBron, if you have a little bit of time and a little bit of energy to call us back, please call us at 1-800-SAVE-OUR-TEAM. 1-800-SAVE-OUR-TEAM. That's what we're reduced to now, LeBron. That suitors are sending voice notes to his agent, who then shares them with LeBron to hear the pitch from teams, whether it's Philadelphia, Miami, Cleveland, anybody interested in LeBron James.
1: I would say by all means necessary, survival of the fittest. You got to go to extreme measures to be able to acquire LeBron James, in which he has been able to be a free agent for the very first time in his entire career, Freddie Coleman. So, hell, I'll be doing more than sending voice notes. I'll be sending video notes. Everything possible. What, you like wine? Sending them the best fine wine there is out there, even though he can buy his own. Mm-hmm. But it's nothing like a good gesture from a place that you could potentially go and play your 24th season of basketball. And I would say this, if I'm Bob Myers,
0: all right,
1: if that voice note is coming from him, hey, LeBron, let's not forget, you know, there were chances that you had at us when I was a part of the Golden State Warriors, and you were successful once, but you weren't successful all the other times. And you know what I'm capable of when I'm involved with the front office. Now, our new president of basketball operations, Mike Ganzi, has done a phenomenal job, not even being 60, 65 days on the job.
0: Mm-hmm.
1: You don't have to be the centerpiece of everything that we do here in Philadelphia. We have Tyrese Maxey for that. We have Jaylen Brown for that. We have VJ Edgecombe for that. We have Joel Embiid for that. LeBron, you can literally hit cruise control and be a part and help do something for a city, which hasn't been done for a very, very long time.
0: Right.
1: And that's bring a championship to the city of Philadelphia. The city of brotherly love, Freddie Coleman.
0: Mm-hmm.
1: That would have been my voice note or my video. I would have been in the damn Sixers uniform, too, with Dr. J's number on it, Charles Barkley's number on it, Allen Iverson. I would have changed uniforms in that video. I would have gave LeBron James a laugh and also an extra moment to think about, man, this man really wants me in Philadelphia.
0: Can you imagine on the golf course, LeBron James, you got a big old cigar in your hand. You're about to tee up in the fourth hole. All of a sudden, an alert comes on your phone, and it's one of the teams trying to court you. Hold on, guys. Before I take this shot, I got to take this call. I got to take a look at this that Rich Paul just sent me. Well, I don't wonder if one team is doing that. That team I don't wonder about are the Golden State Warriors, especially when it comes to Steph Curry and that organization. He's part of the American Century Celebrity Golf Championship happening in Lake Tahoe. And he was asked about the idea of playing LeBron, and Steph was kind of like, eh.
2: Say more so, I'm interested to just play golf with LeBron. We'll handle the basketball stuff, but I want to see the golf LeBron free agent. He's out here really grinding on the game, but I'm sure, you know, we obviously would love to play together. Hopefully it happens, but, you know, he's deserved the opportunity and the right to take his time with the decision.
0: Hopefully it happens, but if it don't, I'm okay. You know, we're hanging on the golf course. You know, we're boys and everything. But you know what? Nah, we've gone this far not being teammates. Nah, I don't need for that to happen. Steph Curry is like, look, this will be a 1-2 year thing at the most with LeBron James. Does that bring him closer to being a championship contender? No matter how great he still is, no matter how great LeBron still is, in the Western Conference. Right now, that pocket is empty. As great as LeBron still is, he's an older player. Jimmy Butler coming off an injury as an older player. Steph Curry, still fantastic, older player. Draymond Green, about to get a new contract, older player. Kristaps Porzingis looks like an older player because he's been brittle too much, but he's going to be in that basketball team. Steph Curry may not be in the business of, all right, let's have like the old heads get together to win a three-on-three tournament to go back to past glories to see if we can win a championship. He's like, look, if you get them, fine. If you don't, we're going to be just fine because we may not be any better with him than we are without him.
1: I would also add, like, when you look at the Golden State Warriors, and I know, like, from a name standpoint, that clout is going to be there. But when you look at the Western Conference, in my opinion, I think the two top teams are the San Antonio Spurs and the Oklahoma City Thunder. I still don't believe the Golden State Warriors would beat those two teams when it came down to the playoffs and advancing. That's just how I feel personally.
0: I don't disagree. Carry on.
1: No, that's it.
0: Yeah, that's it. Those are only because the West is so top-heavy with those two teams. If you're Golden State, you can have a little strike of lightning. If LeBron James, you believe, is the elixir you're looking for to help out Steph Curry whenever Jimmy Butler comes back. Not saying he should be off the table, but at the same time, Steph Curry's like, look, are there other guys that can help us beyond a potential one-year thing with LeBron James? I believe LeBron wants to play two more years. And then he'll just call it a career and go off into the sunset. He's going to leave
1: before
0: he's ready.
1: Yeah, because 24 is kind of an odd number to want to retire. 25 sounds a little bit better, Freddie.
0: It has more of a flavor.
1: It does.
0: It has more of a sexiness to it.
1: And you know we love our seasoning on our food.
0: Absolutely. Well, there's 25 seasoning is better than 24 seasoning. There's no doubt about that. But where could LeBron James end up? You'll never guess who has an idea. Adam Schefter, ESPN senior NFL insider, was on 97.5 The Fanatic, the great radio station and ESPN affiliate in Philadelphia. And he had this prediction of where the next destination is going to be for LeBron James.
3: You know, I might be in the minority. I still think that he's going to wind up in Miami. That's my guess. It's just a guess. Just a guess. I had somebody text me at the outset of free agency that you might want to check into LeBron in Miami, like right away. And I'm like, okay. That's interesting. And so that's just has always stayed in my mind that I wonder if this person is going to be right. I also think this, and I don't think it should be underestimated, and I think people are overlooking it. He has become a rabid golf fan, fanatical about it.
1: Oh.
3: So where could he play golf all the time? In Miami. It sounds like it's Cleveland, Philadelphia, Miami. And I haven't, I mean, not that I'm paying so much attention, I haven't heard of I haven't heard anybody bring up the golf point. And honestly, every time I'm on social media, the guy's playing golf, he's watching golf. Like, and this is over the last year or so. Where can he do the most of that? And he can do that in Miami.
0: Not trying to disrespect Adam Schefter. I don't think playing golf every day is going to be the deciding factor in the future destination.
1: Yeah, not during the basketball season when he's locked in.
0: Yeah, I'm not buying that. I would also add,
1: wherever he travels to, especially if the weather is nice, he could actually play golf there as well, too.
0: Right, yeah. Miami being, that's the selling point, going to Miami where you can play golf more. I don't know if I'm buying that.
4: The golf itself might not be the selling point, but if Adam Schefter is willing to say this and go on air in Philadelphia.
0: Oh, somebody's told him.
4: Somebody with knowledge to the situation. Schefter's not going to say it just for the sake of saying it or to get clicks. He's not going to do that.
0: Yeah.
4: So if Schefter is making this public by saying this is somebody who I've talked to.
0: Sure.
4: Somebody firmly believes this.
0: Right, that's fine. I'm just not buying it. That's fine. I'm not questioning who his sources are with the kind of information. I'm just not buying that. Has nothing to do with Adam Schefter. He's doing his job. The person that's telling him this, whatever intel they have or close to the situation that they may be, I'm still not buying it. That could be a deciding factor or a potential factor.
1: Well, there's also someone out there who's connected to LeBron James in ways that not everybody might know. That's the president of basketball operations for the Philadelphia 76ers, Mike Ganzi. Here's him on 97.5 The Fanatic.
5: I always tell Brian, I'm like, Brian, you don't even know where that Mr. Basketball trophy is. You can just give it to me, you know? Like, he's got three of them and one of probably 1,000 trophies and awards he's got, but no, I've known LeBron for a long time and have a ton of respect for him. And obviously, I think he'd be a great fit for our group. And of course, would love to have him. But he's a basketball savant, and I'm sure he's taking this all in. And, you know, he's super smart. And I know he's trying to figure it all out right now.
1: So Mike Ganzi finished second in the Mr. Basketball race in Ohio to LeBron James. But he was also asked, is it hard playing a waiting game for LeBron? And this was his answer. It's coming soon. I firmly believe that Philadelphia will be the choice for LeBron James moving forward. But this is the answer by Mike Gansey. If he asks if the waiting game for LeBron James is tough to do.
5: Not really. I mean, obviously, he's the greatest player to play the game. So, you know, if someone like that's interested in you, I think you're going to wait as long as you can. You know, because obviously, if you add him to your group, you're going to be a

0: what you've done then. See
1: what I did? Any trade that has not involved the Clippers and Toronto involving Kawhi Leonard has already been signed, sealed, and delivered. So business of operations can be suspended for a couple of weeks and wait for LeBron James to make his choice. And by the way, they are busy. Like Shams Charani reported as the ESPN senior NBA insider, they're leaving voice messages, love letters, wonderful musical interludes on voice notes so Rich Paul can play them for LeBron James. Of course they got plenty of time. They can literally come up with a Dancing with the Stars audition or, you know, So You Think You Can Dance or America's Got Talent to try to get the talent known as LeBron James. So, of course, they're not in any kind of rush. And LeBron knows there's not any kind of rush because basketball's not starting until September, October. And wherever he goes, I got a pretty good idea. He will do all the things necessary from an information standpoint to be up to speed when training camp rolls around for whatever team that's going to be, golf notwithstanding.
0: So, Freddie, I still am concerned about the Miami Heat if LeBron James decides that's where his next destination is going to be. And here's why. I don't feel like there's enough spacing on the basketball court and enough shooting for LeBron James to reach his full potential as a player. Everywhere he's been able to win an NBA championship, you've had that spacing on the court, whether it was in Miami with D-Wade and Ray Allen and Chris Bosh being able to be consistently knocking down the corner threes. When you look at Kevin Love being a big that can stretch the floor and Kyrie Irving and everyone else in company in Cleveland.
1: Yeah.
0: Even when you looked at the Los Angeles Lakers and you had a guy, you know, and Anthony Davis, who was a big that could stretch the floor, step out and shoot the three-pointer, shoot the mid-range, play with his back to the basket and be a threat. Although you had a Dwight Howard and you had other bigs that were able to play alongside of him, you had a point guard in Rajon Rondo, who was basically, in my opinion, seeing the basketball court like Mbappe sees a soccer field and knows where everyone needs to be and how their game translate to him being a point guard to be able to get them the basketball in their spot. So there are so many things that go into LeBron James and him being able to have success at a destination. I just don't know if it would be full throttle in Miami because of the lack of perimeter shooting.
1: He is Harry Douglas. I'm Freddie Coleman. It's the Afternoon Cool, known as Freddie and Harry on ESPN Radio, the ESPN app, and also SiriusXM Channel 80, 888-SAY-ESPN, 888-729-3776. LeBron's getting courted. There are plenty of suitors out there with flowers and candy at his doorstep, hoping he'll go out on a date with them, whether it's Philadelphia, Miami, Cleveland, Golden State, Timbuktu, whoever. What he got to say about LeBron James's next destination? Speaking of the great state, Ohio, meaning Ohio, that's the home of Yousef. Yousef, what you got?
2: Hey, what's going on, fellas? Man, I love the show, man. I listen to y'all every day.
1: Thank you, brother.
2: You know, saying y'all do some shows with Emmett Golden, you know. But I want to, I respect Adam Schefter a great deal. But his take on LeBron, where can he play the most golf at? National don't know that. Ohio, specifically this area that I'm in, we have some of the most beautiful golf courses in the entire nation. So to say, okay, well, he can only go play there all the time. He can play here all the time. This is the month. Okay, he go get on his little jet, and he go fly wherever he want to go play. That's a warm climate. You can count on this, man. Look. We have so much, like Tony Rizzo, I'm quite sure y'all know him, ESPN.
1: Yes, he
2: Tony
1: is.
2: Rizzo.
1: Yeah.
2: He does a so-called pin shot. They do a so-called pin shot that's strictly about golf here in Ohio. But anyway, to make a long story short, LeBron's coming home. Y'all can quit talking about it. Y'all can book it. We got certain things that's going on here that we can't attention to. And all the TVs is leading to him coming home. Even Rich Paul, when he did the whiteboard. I've been knowing Rich since Rich was 8 years old. Rich gave away some telltales in that whiteboard that he did. LeBron going to be here, and Bronny coming with him.
0: I'm coming home. It's coming home.
1: It's coming home. We both have said, well done, E-Dog, and the ones and twos. We both said Philadelphia makes the most sense, but I also said Cleveland has his heart. That would not surprise me if they're at the top of his list, no matter what kind of love letters or love notes other people are sending LeBron James's agent, Rich Paul.
0: Yeah, it's like your first love, right? He's connected to his wife from being in Ohio. He grew up in Ohio. He has a school in Ohio.
1: Mm-hmm.
0: He won an NBA championship in Ohio. He was Mr. Ohio. Everyone expected him, if he didn't go to the NBA, to go to Ohio State.

0: So there are a lot of ties to the state of Ohio when it comes to LeBron James, and it would not surprise me if that was his final decision to go back to Cleveland for a third time.
1: Yeah, I know, Youssef, the great golf course in Ohio, kind of hard to play golf in January. When there's a whole lot of snow, a lot of cold weather.
0: Pretty cold.
1: You have to really love golf to want to go out there. Nobody's out there but you, the ball, and Mother Nature.
0: So that's how I feel about people who go outside in these freezing temperatures to smoke a cigarette.
1: Well, you know, sometimes that nicotine is a hell of a drug, man.
0: That nicotine takes them over.
1: As somebody who worked in classic rock radio for years, I think I was the only one in the staff that did not smoke a cigarette. And they looked at me like I had six eyes.
2: Layers. That's all it takes, some layers.
1: Some don't even do that. They just go out there to get that cigarette on.
0: With a short-sleeve shirt on.
1: Yeah, layers be damned.
2: Yeah, Mikey said.
0: 13-degree weather.
1: Yeah,
0: weather be damned. To smoke that cig.
1: That nicotine is strong. It's a hell of a drug, boys and girls. Big time in Virginia. What do you have to say about LeBron James's potential next destination?
3: Gentlemen, it's an honor to be with you today.
1: I just,
3: we're talking about Miami. We're talking about the weather. But look at where he's leaving. He's leaving L.A., 75 and sunny. It doesn't rain out there. But anyways, I also think, you know, as far as the Philly situation, he's got Jalen, he's got just the, as we all know, all the expectations that surround Philly sports, the fans, the media. Is that really what he wants, you know, going out the door on his career, is my question.
1: It's a great question because the Philadelphia fans, especially how they love their basketball, it's an Eagles town, but it's also home of Big Five basketball, Temple, St. Joe's, the Palestra, Villanova, the whole nine yards. The audience there, either the media or the fan base, they're going to holler at you. If you're doing great, you're going to get hollered at. When you're not doing great, you're going to get hollered at. LeBron has shown, at times, that can be just a bit too much close to his skin to want to deal with. Thomas in North Carolina. LeBron James is getting courted. Plenty of suitors are out there with flowers and candy. Thomas, what do you have to say about his next destination?
4: You know, I have no idea how to guess where he's going to end up. He calculates things on a level that doesn't always include just the basketball court. But I can tell you where I think the most entertaining destination for him would be, and it is at least on the list. The idea of seeing LaMelo Ball, Anthony Edwards, Jaden McDaniels, LeBron James, and Rudy Gobert as a starting five would be amazing. And this is coming from a die-hard, lifelong Charlotte Hornets fan that just recently lost LaMelo.
1: You know what that would look like, though? Remember the episode of The Fresh Prince of Bel-Air where Carlton and Will fighting over the basketball? That'd be LaMelo Ball and LeBron James.
0: But I will say, though, Freddie, like, if that was to happen, I'm up here looking at that bench.
1: Yeah, I wouldn't be mad at it.
0: That would push Ayo Dosunmu to the bench.
1: Yep.
0: They drafted Isaiah Evans, who I feel like is a sharpshooter. Terrence Shannon Jr. showed a lot of promise last year.
1: He certainly did.
0: They will have a nice bench to go along with that process in LeBron James.
1: And believe me, Anthony Edwards, a guy like LeBron James would be perfect for him in terms of how to deliver in the clutch, everything like that. Anything you want to learn more about leadership, you could pick a better person to learn that from than LeBron James. Woo Pig, Dustin in Arkansas. Dustin, LeBron James' next destination. What say you?
5: Woo Pig Suey, thanks for having me, guys. Hey, this is a long shot, but hear me out. He goes to Boston. They get to the finals. Who do they play in the finals? The Lakers. Lakers, Celtics, but also father versus son. Game 7, Ronnie does the crossover on his dad. Gets the game-winning layup. Lakers in 7.
1: You just gave like a LeBron James family version of a league of their own.
0: Oh, man.
1: The NBA. Can you imagine NBA goes, if we could script that.
0: Oh, my gosh.
1: If we could have that happen. If we could make that video.
0: I would say if LeBron James, I don't think this is happening at all.
1: My daughter would hate that to happen.
0: But if he goes to the Boston Celtics.
1: Mm-hmm.
0: Are the Celtics the best team in the Eastern Conference?
1: No. They would still be behind Philadelphia to me.
0: See, for some reason, I feel the same way.
1: Yeah, they still be behind New York to me. If the trade goes through Toronto, they still be behind them right now. If the trade goes through with Kawhi Leonard. I will place them fourth right now, even though that's never going to happen.
0: I just want to make sure I wasn't crazy.
1: No, you're not crazy. Believe me. But if the NBA could script something like that, They really, really would. 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So if the Toronto Raptors trade does not go through, could that make them the biggest loser of the NBA offseason? And who we classify as the biggest winner so far in the NBA all season? We'll let you know that next on Freddie and Harry on ESPN Radio, the ESPN app, and SiriusXM Channel 80.
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19: SportsCenter. I'm Christine Lisi. Kylian Mbappe scored his 20th career World Cup goal in France's 2-0 quarterfinals win over Morocco. France plays Spain or Belgium in the semis. The Kawhi Leonard Raptors reunion is on hold. ESPN's Shams Charania reports the Leonard trade from the Clippers to the Raptors won't be finalized until the NBA completes its investigation into whether LA circumvented the salary cap by funneling money to Leonard through his $28 million endorsement deal with a company called Aspiration. While not ideal, there is a silver lining here, according to ESPN's Chinea Gumake.
20: At least there's some accountability for this to be over, so people choose whether or not they assume the responsibility in the conversations with Kawhi, because you don't want this to continue to linger 10 months, 11, 12, we're at a year mark. And so I see this more so as accountability for all sides to put this to bed, because this was one of those stories that followed the Clippers and followed Kawhi.
19: The Clippers have denied knowledge of Leonard's deal. Shams is also reporting that teams are making their pitches to free agent LeBron James by sending a voice note for him via his agent, Rich Paul.
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0: It's Harry Douglas. I'm Freddie Coleman. It's the afternoon crew known as Freddie and Harry, presented by Progressive Insurance on Sirius XM Channel 80, as well as tune in. 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This was SportsCenter is presented by Gusto. So, who would be the real winners and losers so far of the NBA offseason? I'll give you the biggest winner right now, HD. It's definitely LeBron James. He has the whole world waiting. Once again, the world is its oyster in terms of waiting for what kind of decision is he going to make. A couple of days ago, we talked about, Evan Cohen even mentioned, he's from Unsportsmanlike, he is still the face of the NBA. This lends complete credence to what he had to say. When teams are literally sending voicemails to your agent, Rich Paul, to court LeBron James about to go into his 24th NBA season, no matter where he lands, still having that spotlight white hot on him, LeBron James continues to be a winner. He's a big winner this offseason.
1: Yeah, I'm going with the Philadelphia 76ers. When you look at Mike Gansey, the new president of basketball operations, and some of the moves that he has been able to make. Number one, you get out that Paul George contract, which a lot of people think was just crazy and insane in itself. You get off of that, you get back in return Jaylen Brown, and then you also have the ability to sign Dean Wade and Anthony Simons, and you draft LeBaron Fylon from Alabama. So I think the Philadelphia 76ers in the position that they're in right now currently, That's why I view them as winners. Who do you view as a loser or losers in the NBA right now currently?
0: I'll say they're finding out about that trade that may not happen between the Clippers and the Toronto Raptors. For those who missed it, Shams Charania, ESPN NBA insider, earlier today, he talked about why the trade, which centers on Kawhi Leonard going from the Clippers to Toronto Raptors, is being held up because
2: the Raptors and Clippers were set to have a trade call to finalize the deal that sent Kawhi Leonard back to Toronto for Brandon Ingram, Grady Dick, and draft assets. But the league, I'm told, ended up delaying that call and now has decided that the teams will not be moving forward unless the Raptors assume the risk of potential outcomes that come from that investigation. We still don't have a timeline for that investigation. Adam Silver said about a month ago that it could be wrapped up soon. It still has not been. And so over the last several weeks, the Clippers have engaged with multiple teams around Kawhi Leonard trade talks. None of those teams operated with any restriction that they would be dealing with any fallout after a deal being completed for Kawhi Leonard. But now that the Raptors and Clippers were set to finalize this deal, do the trade call with the NBA, the NBA has essentially paused that conversation until the end of their investigation. The Raptors decide to today that they will not be assuming the risk of any discipline or any other fallout that could happen with Kawhi Leonard.
0: This is just a terrible look. It's a terrible look involving the Clippers clipping once again by involving or having themselves around those allegations of funneling money to Kawhi Leonard to pay part of his salary or whatever amount of salary that was. It's a bad look for the Toronto Raptors that you did not get a full resolution on this investigation, what potential penalties could be that you may have to serve, even though you had nothing to do with these allegations involving the Clippers. And last but not least, if you're the NBA, how would you allow this trade to even be talked about or even be discussed until things have been settled involving the Los Angeles Clippers? It's a bad look all around.
1: I agree with all the above. And I would say for the Toronto Raptors, man, you can't turn a blind eye because you're so engulfed to acquire a player that was able to win you an NBA championship the last time that you acquired him. You have to make sure there weren't going to be stipulations that halted this entire trade, and right now that's where we are. I'll say, Freddie, I mentioned a loser earlier. Uh-huh. I was talking about the Boston Celtics.
0: Yeah.
1: Because I just didn't think that was the right decision to trade Jaylen Brown, especially Absolutely. A superstar player in this league, a top 10 player in this league. But I'm going to give you another one. Okay. I'm going to go with the Detroit Pistons, a team who had the number one seed in the Eastern Conference. All season long, even though they had the number one seed, we didn't think that they were going to make the NBA Finals because they didn't have a Robin to the Batman of Cade Cunningham. They thought that was going to be Jalen Duren. I thought he showed up in a small way during playoff basketball. But as I'm looking at their roster right now, from a draft perspective, also from a free agent perspective, they still don't have a Robin to the Batman of Cade Cunningham. And I think that's something they desperately needed going into the 2026-27 season.
0: They're clearly working on a deal with Jalen Duren, whatever that deal is going to be, because they still believe that he can be the Robin to that Batman. I'm wondering why it's taken this long, especially when he met with Sacramento, met with the Lakers. Detroit's already said whatever offer is going to be out there, they're going to match it because he was a restricted free agent. I thought for sure, if you believe in somebody like that, that we would have had a resolution by now.
1: But that goes to show you that, does Detroit really believe in Jalen Duren like
0: that's a complete fair and accurate question. It really is. Especially when they said the right things, but we know how that goes in negotiation. You can say the right things because you don't want anybody to feel less than if you don't believe about them the way they believe about themselves. But I'm really kind of stunned, HD. Beginning of free agency, the start of it, and Jalen Duren still does not have a contract with anybody, especially the team that said, we want him to come back and pair up with Cade Cunningham.
1: Well, here's something that really caught my attention throughout the playoffs. When you get to crunch time in the fourth quarter and you expect a Jalen Duren to be out there on the basketball court, but he can't, because at that point you feel like he's a liability, and a guy by the name of Paul Reed is playing more meaningful minutes than he is. That is a story in itself, Freddie Coleman, and I do not take that lightly with those decisions in those moments.
0: It's going to be very interesting how Jalen Duren responds to that and how he's able to overcome that, because back-to-back playoff appearances have not been good for him in 2025 in the first round against the Knicks, and in 2026 this year, not just the first round against Orlando, but it got even worse for him against the Cleveland Cavaliers.
3: Freddie, I'm glad you mentioned our world champion New York Knicks, Knicks and five.
0: That's
3: Knicks and five.
0: Boy.
3: So I'm curious, your thoughts on the Knicks offseason so far. Losing Mitchell Robinson, you were able to re-sign guys like Shamit, Jordan Clarkson re-signed today, Diawara re-signed. Your thoughts on what the Knicks have getting Drummond from Philly. Your thoughts on what the Knicks have been able to do so far this offseason.
0: They know what kind of core they have, and they're going to run it back because they know what's central to their basketball team. And as much as I love what Mitchell Robinson did for the New York Knicks, 3 years, $47 million. There are certain guys you can't go near the second apron and pay the luxury tax for. And a guy like that is Mitchell Robinson. Now, Mitchell Robinson shot better from the free throw line and have more impact in the minutes he had, the Knicks would have parted with that money. It's, oh, yeah, we'll go to the second apron because we know what that guy can do. They believe, hey, Mitchell Robinson, we can replace that with somebody. We can't replace Jalen Brunson, who we're going to pay. We can't replace Karl-Anthony Towns, who we're going to pay. We can't replace OG Anunoby. We've already paid him. We can't replace Mikal Bridges. We know what he has and what he does in the playoffs. You're going to pay your stars. They're worth getting to the second apron about that if you're the New York Knicks, not a Mitchell Robinson.
1: Well, and you replaced him with a guy that you feel like can fill the role in the void that he left when he went to the Boston Celtics. I would say they also re-signed Jose Alvarado, correct?
0: Jose Alvarado, and also they also re-signed today Jordan Clarkson.
1: Yeah, so they've re-signed just about everybody except Mitchell Robinson. So I think the New York Knicks are in a prime position to try to defend their title.
3: I'm glad you mentioned, Harry, the Knicks in defending their title, because on the journey to win said title, Knicks and five.
1: Can't.
3: Well, in this case, Knicks and six. So now I asked Freddie about his team in the offseason that they had. So now I'll ask the same question to you. Your thoughts, honestly, about what the Hawks were able to do, or more importantly, what they were unable to do. Your thoughts on the Hawks offseason, Eric.
1: This is a troll moment, but I have to accept that at the time. I love the draft pick of Kingston Flemons. I think he's going to really help us as a basketball team as he continuously gets acclimated to the game at the NBA level. I'm really upset that we didn't try to go get Jaylen Brown, because what the Philadelphia 76ers gave the Boston Celtics, I felt like we could have gave them with a very, very much younger player. I really do. Now, here's the thing for next season. I love getting Aaron Wiggins. I think he can play a role in this team. This is a guy that's the NBA champion. But Zachariah Richesha, I need you to step up. You're no longer a pup.
0: Mm-hmm.
1: She doesn't want a puppy. She wants a big dog. Now, let me translate that to the fandom side. As fans, we don't want a puppy. We want a big dog. It's time to become that big dog. And for Jalen Johnson, I thought this playoffs was great for him to see where he needed to excel in his basketball game.
0: Mm-hmm. good luck to Jalen Johnson. I have a lot of faith that he'll be able to do that more than Reese Shea being whatever kind of dog you need him to be to step up for the Atlanta Hawks. Thomas in California, 888-729-3776. Thomas, what do you got to say about the NBA offseason, whatever team that is?
4: Hey, guys. Relatively new listener to your show. Really enjoy you guys.
0: Thank
4: your
0: you.
4: Chemistry. You guys are hilarious and also just love the content.
0: Appreciate you.
4: I had to represent from the West Coast here. I know the topic is the best ad, so obviously Giannis to the Heat. I mean, anytime you get one of the greatest players in the league, that's right up there. Sixers getting Jaylen Brown and also getting off of Paul George is like a win-win
0: yep.
4: to me.
0: Yep.
4: Nothing against Paul George, great player, but not always available. And then I also wanted to just get my West Coast bias in, if I could.
0: Go ahead.
4: I know I'm a minority in that, but as far as the fits, I don't see LeBron being a fit with James Harden on that front. And then also, I don't really see the fit with the Sixers either. I think him and Jaylen Brown are kind of an odd fit. And then, you know, people that always want to question availability. You never know what you're going to get from Joel Embiid. You know, amazing player, but you just never know with him. Seems like he's out quite a bit, as is Paul George over the years too, not last year. But and then just one more push for the Warriors. I like the fit too because I think LeBron fits basically anywhere. He's going to make any team better. And me personally, again, biased, lifetime Dub fan, but I'm also a fan of high IQ basketball. And I could just imagine how fun it would be watching LeBron, Steph, Draymond, Al Horford, Jimmy Butler, if he gets back. That's got to be the highest assembled IQ on a basketball court ever.
1: So, Thomas, that's a great point
0: when it really comes
1: to LeBron James. If he decides to go to the Golden State Warriors, now, I don't think that's going to happen unless they have a chance to trade for and acquire Anthony Davis. But at the same time, like, part of the game is mental and having a high IQ.
0: Yeah.
1: And that would be probably one of the, I think, all-time great high IQ basketball teams, I think, in history.
0: Well, put it this way, Steph Curry have a chance to maybe say a little something about that because they're both at the same Celebrity Golf Classic in Lake Tahoe. If LeBron's need help with the golf game, Steph says, sure, I'll give you the golf game. Come on over here and play with us. I'll give you all the help with your golf game you could possibly need if you make that stroll up north going from Los Angeles to San Francisco. He's Harry Douglas. Hit him on the socials at HDouglas83. I'm Freddie Coleman. You can do the same at Coleman ESPN. It is the Afternoon Cool, known as Freddie and Harry. And one of our four horsemen, Charmaine Nameless, Edar E. Hanneman, is really upset because this one particular person is not getting the attention and respect they deserve. Who is this person that needs that kind of love? 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
1: He's Harry Douglas and Freddie Coleman. 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
0: They may not be the top stories of the day.
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0: But you need to be in the know. This is In Other News.
1: And we give the floor to E-Doc Eric Handman, who is really, really unhappy about somebody who is a star, has been a superstar, but not getting the respect that that superstar deserves. E, the floor is yours.
3: Yeah, I feel like they're using one of his favorite catch phrases against him. Who the heck is that guy? I censored myself there.
1: Yes, you did.
3: But of course, Conor McGregor. I mean, it's a Conor McGregor fight week, and I got to shout out SportsCenter. They had Dana White on.
1: Mm-hmm.
3: But I'm like, this is a Conor McGregor fight week? Conor McGregor, one of the most famous UFC fighters, probably the most famous UFC fighter, and he got so many people into the sport. Uh-huh. He hasn't fought in 5 years. It was June of 2021 when he broke his leg against Dustin Poirier the third time that they fought. I thought there was going to be more buzz. I thought there'd be more buzz around this, but it's not. It's not like he's facing Donald Cerrone, like when he first came back in January of 2021. Or was that 2020? It was 2020. But okay. It's Max Holloway. It's Max Bless Holloway. Like, I'm actually rooting for Max Holloway in this, if you can believe it
1: as
3: or not.
1: As you should.
3: It's going to be a catchweight at 170 pounds, so it probably advantages Conor here, but...
1: Uh-huh.
3: Patty the Batty's also fighting. It's International Fight Week. Gable Steveson makes his debut. I'm going on and on. It's a great card centered around the most popular guy in the sport, and I feel like there's zero buzz going on right now.
4: I want to apologize. To who, E?
3: Absolutely nobody!
4: Well, I would say this about Conor McGregor. Let's see what he actually does this weekend, E-Dog. Question for you. How much do you have? Well, you know what? Not how much.
1: Did you put a wager on it?
3: And look, there's going to be a wager at some point, I believe, on the card. And I will consider it when it gets close. I'm playing Survivor this weekend, so I'm hoping to be at least voted out or in the jury or something.
1: Okay.
3: But that's a different story. But look, the satin pajamas, man. Marvin Hagler said it best. He's been wearing silk or whatever pajamas lately. So I don't know what I'm going to see with him. I might want to stay away from the main event, but I'll be putting a wager on the card in general.
1: Put it this way. When you've been part of the, not you, but you've been part of the Meathead Chronicles outside and inside the ring, it's gotten to a point no one cares about Conor McGregor. All that as it is.
4: Well, E-Dog.
1: Besides him.
3: Yeah.
1: I mean.
3: Just me.
1: Usually somebody like that, that would be a UFC 30 for 30.
3: No.
1: Crickets.
3: No, notorious.
1: Combining Duran Duran and Biggie in the same thing.
5: Mike always super heavyweight.
1: There you go. Amber and Ian comes your way next for Harry Douglas, E-Dog Eric Handman, and also Shannon Penn. I'm Freddie Coleman. It's been Freddie and Harry, the afternoon cool with the mighty ESPN Radio. Take care. God bless. And who is this guy?
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23: I'm Christine Lisi. Kylian Mbappe scored his 8th goal of this World Cup and 20th of his career. Also had an assist as he helped France beat Morocco 2-0 in the quarterfinals. Mbappe just one goal behind Argentina's Lionel Messi on the World Cup all-time scoring list. France will play Spain or Belgium in the semis. Kawhi Leonard not officially Toronto-bound just yet. According to ESPN's Sham Sharania, the NBA is holding off on finalizing his trade from the Clippers to the Raptors until the league completes its investigation into the Clippers about whether they circumvented the salary cap by funneling money to Leonard through his $28 million endorsement deal with a company called Aspiration. ESPN NBA analyst Danny Green.
24: I'm not a fan of it. Obviously, I know the league has to do what it's supposed to do, like what it needs to do. I hope this ends quicker because this is really putting a damper on a homecoming for Kawhi. Kawhi's happy. He's at home. City is buzzing. They all love him. Everybody's excited that he's back in Toronto. And now you have this news. So I'm not a fan of it. I know the league has to do what it's supposed to do, but hopefully they can close this up sooner than later so that we can, you know, have Kawhi back in Toronto.
23: Clippers owner Steve Ballmer has denied knowledge of Leonard's deal. Baseball Ben Rice hit a pair of home runs. He drove in 5. Yankees beat the Rays 12-4 to split that 4-game series. New York improved to 15-19 without Aaron Judge, who will have new imaging done on his injured right rib next week. Yankees are 4 back of AL East leading Tampa. Mike Yastrzemski belted a grand slam as the Braves took care of the Pirates 10-5. Mets topped the Royals 7-3, only the 3rd series win for New York since June 1st. Guardians 5, Twins 2, Gavin Williams picked up his 10th win of this season. He is tied with Boston's Sonny Gray for the American League lead.
1: Hey, it's Evan Cohen. Coming up Friday, LeBron watch continues. Are we getting any closer to finding out where he is going to go? And is he going to make the right decision for his legacy? It's on Sportsman, like 6 a.m. Eastern, right here on ESPN Radio, ESPN2, and ESPNU.

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2: Yes, the World Cup returned today. I mean, the nation's long wait is over. Yesterday, there was no World Cup. 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Alongside Adam Kaufman, I'm Jonathan Zaslow. Good to have you aboard. We got to have an understanding here first as we start things off, Adam. Are you in for Amber or are you in for Ian? Which one are you in for tonight?
3: I think Ian, because you're driving, like Amber's name comes first, you're talking first. I feel like I'm in for Ian, but, you know, really, whatever suits you better. I'm good. I'm flexible.
2: Okay. All right. That's good. All right. So in for Ian Fitzsimmons, he's Adam Kaufman. In for Amber Wilson. Very similar voices. That's why I like to let everybody know at the start of the show
3: it's not
2: Amber Wilson. Right, right. I'm Jonathan Zaslow. In for Amber here tonight. The World Cup, Adam, finally returned. I mean, what were we all supposed to do yesterday? Ooh, just spend the entire day reconnecting with our family? Enough family time. I got to get back to watching the soccer. And how about that Mbappe? I mean, you can't stop him. You can only hope to contain him. Mbappe scores his 8th goal of the tournament. France wins 2-0. They advance the semifinal. Now, he scored the first goal of the game. It was in what, like the 60th minute, something around there. So the score was 0-0. Yeah, yeah. So the score... Oh, actually, I hit right on the nose. 60th minute, exactly. Mbappe
3: Perfect.
2: Scored.
3: Nailed it.
2: Yeah, there you go. So, you know, it was scoreless at that point, the first 59-plus minutes of the game. But still, France was dominating the whole game. Like, I felt like Morocco never had the ball. Mbappe got stuffed on a PK in the first half. But
3: iced. Not just stuffed. Iced.
2: Yeah.
3: You see how long they took that VAR review before they let him finally stroll up there? It took forever.
2: Can you imagine that if they had that in soccer, where if a guy's taking a PK, you use your timeouts. You just timeout after timeout, and you ice the... Can you imagine if they had that? So he, like you said, he ended up essentially getting iced because they did the VAR. It took a very long time. But, like, when Mbappe finally got that goal to put him up 1-0, and then they scored again a few minutes later, but once Mbappe got that one goal, it's like, this avalanche that's about to fall on Morocco, it was kind of inevitable.
3: Well, it felt like the dam was about to break to a certain degree because you got to consider these two different squads. France obviously was the heavy favorite at the very least to advance, and most people just, if you were investing, let's say, took France to win in regulation because, again, better squad. And an attacking, aggressive squad, a, you know, top-heavy, it's not just Mbappe, who, by the way, with that goal, his 8th to tie Lionel Messi for the golden boot race right now, and then you have Holland, who goes for Norway against England, who's only one back of both of those, so I'm sure that race will get that much more compelling. But whether it's Mbappe or Dembele, who scored his 5th of the tournament, these two guys have been incredible for France. France, 3 goals against Senegal, against Iraq, against Sweden, 4 against Norway. The last time out, I think anyone that got a little nervous about this one today had just a degree of recency bias thinking about, boy, he converted on the PK against Paraguay, but that's the only thing they got in that one of the round of 16 over the weekend. They did not look great. Sure, betting favorite and all of that, but are we, I don't know, inflating France to a place that it shouldn't be? You know, this club has scored at least 2 goals, 16 of 18 matches going back multiple years in international play at this point, but now you got a defensive stalwart in Morocco on the other side.
2: Morocco's a good team.
3: Had only allowed more than 1 goal once in this tournament. That was 2 against Haiti in the Group C matchup that they had, but only 4 total goals allowed across 5 matches against Scotland, Canada, Brazil, the Netherlands, and Haiti, as mentioned, going into this one. And so I think people kind of wondered, your only chance for Morocco is either luck into a goal off a PK or a corner or something like that, a free kick, or just park the bus defensively and hope you can get to extra time and maybe in PKs things go your way. But to your point, Mbappe scores early second half. They get the next one. It's 2-0. And it just felt, and obviously inevitably was, over. France is too strong. But credit the Morocco keeper. He was good. He was really good in that one. There's just only so much you can do.
2: Well, yeah. France had 8 shots on goal. Not 8 shots. They had 8 shots on goal.
3: It's a lot.
2: It's a lot. And, you know, it's almost like, because you mentioned the Paraguay game and they scored on the penalty from Mbappe, and they didn't look great, you know. And let's not forget, that's a Paraguay team that the U.S. kicked the crap out of in group play, all right? So it's not that impressive. Today almost felt like for France, it was like, this was like a what's my name game that they played, you know. They went out there and they said to, what's my name, and then everybody remembers, yeah, you're France, you know, like yeah, you're
3: you're going full Walter
2: on,
3: White, yeah, say my yeah, name,
2: yeah, this was France asking everybody, say my name, and this is why they're the odds on favorite to win this tournament. So they advance. They will face the winner of tomorrow's match, which is at 3 p.m. Eastern. That is Spain and Belgium. Now, we're all trying to recover here, right, Adam, from the United States' pathetic effort at the start of the week. And
3: what do you mean recover? U.S. doesn't play tomorrow?
2: Oh, my God.
3: And another one for the Americans?
2: Well, you know how I know we're a proper soccer country now? Like you want to talk about the United States, like, you know, it's not part of the U.S.'s culture, where, you know, the other countries, the other nations, they care so much more about football than the United States does. But I think we've become, over the last 48, 72 hours, we've become a real proper soccer country because we've been destroying Christian Pulisic. I mean, just killing them. That's what you do if you're a proper soccer country. When your team, when your nation loses, you got to crush the star players. And we've been doing that with Christian Pulisic. I mean, the U.S. soccer fans should be proud of what we've done this week to Christian Pulisic. This is a real soccer country now. So Christian Pulisic then came out today, and you want to talk about inevitable. You get the inevitable announcement from Christian Pulisic today, where he sustained a bone bruise and a microfracture. You knew this was coming, in his lower leg, and he's going to be sidelined several weeks. All right. Now, in addition to the microfracture, Pulisic, he dealt with a calf injury that he sustained in training a couple of days before the team's opener against Paraguay. We know that he left that game at halftime. He missed the next contest. So he's been getting a ton of criticism. But here's the thing. I don't think people aren't criticizing him as much for being hurt in the second half of the game the other day. They're criticizing him for his performance before he got hurt, where he had a total of 11 giveaways in that game. I think the criticism has been completely fair of Christian Pulisic. And I got to tell you as well, you know, this bone bruise and microfracture in his lower leg, it's not like he's having surgery and he's going to miss the next 6 months. It's going to sideline him for a couple of weeks. I don't want to hear about an injury that's going to take you out for a couple of weeks after you're getting, you know, poured on the last few days with criticism. I'm sorry. It's such a cop-out to me, Adam.
3: Well, I've been around, Zaz, for 44 years at this point in time. And what's more American than crapping on somebody when they're down? So, yeah, we're attacking Christian Pulisic right now. But to your point with the bone bruise and all of this stuff, I realize, and I will readily admit, not a professional athlete over here, not even a particularly good recreational athlete. So I can only put myself in somebody's shoes to a degree. But what I can do, fair or unfair, is cross sport and compare athletes. And how often do we, after the Stanley Cup playoffs and a team gets knocked out, we're talking about this guy had a punctured lung and this guy had a fractured rib and this guy was playing with this and that. A bone bruise? A bone bruise.
2: Like, those guys are having surgery when we hear about it after the Cup. They're having surgery.
3: I know there's a lot of running in soccer. There's a lot of cardio. There's a lot of up and down the field. But still, it feels like, to a degree, you got to be able. If you're one of the best players, and I'm not saying he's Messi, Haaland, Kane, Mbappe, you know, Ronaldo, you name it. But what he is on the Team USA, and maybe take it with a grain of salt, it's a little watered down compared to the other countries, a popular conversation that is happening right now nationally. But if you're one of the better players on the team representing the country, even if he's not on the level of, say, Flo Balogun, and he's not, by the way, you have to step up a little bit more. And to your point, he was unavailable for half this tournament. And they really managed his minutes, his workload, all of it in previous international contests and tournaments going into the World Cup so that he would be ready and prepared and physically able. And boy, I mean, it, fair or unfair to him, I suppose, you can't take, not that he put it upon himself, but you can't take the whole Captain America moniker and run with it and then just be a complete no-show across basically the entire tournament. Yeah, he missed multiple games and didn't make it through. Did he? I don't think he made it through a single game, for that matter.
2: He missed one game, and he played parts of three others. He played the entire game against Bosnia-Herzegovina.
3: So, it's just, he's 27 years old, and I know the development of youth soccer players and beyond in the United States is not what it is elsewhere. Again, everyone's talking about it right now and the financial impact and all that goes into it across all sides. But what's he won? I mean, truly, like, what has he won? I'm not talking about Team USA. I'm talking about throughout his life, throughout his soccer career. What has he won? And so we have just, as a collective, you know, now we pretend we're a soccer society, right? We have deemed him, you know, this Captain America. We have raised him. We have put him at this level and then expect him to do something where the best he looked in this entire tournament was when he, you know, came back from the injury and came on late in a meaningless effort against Turkey A for about 30 minutes and was all around the net and had all these chances. And that gave you a whole hell of a lot of hope.

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0: A return to Canada for Kawhi Leonard. Shams Charania is reporting the Clippers agreed to trade Leonard to the Raptors.
1: Clippers informed Kawhi Leonard that there would not be any long-term extension, so his career with the Clippers is over, and he does want to finish his career as a member of the Raptors.
2: This is the first move that we've had so far that I think can change that balance of power in the Eastern Conference. They would definitely be a team that I would see that would be a top four team in the East and would potentially have an opportunity to threaten the defending champion New York Knicks.
3: 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I'm Jonathan Zaslow alongside Adam Coffin in for Amber and Ian tonight. So World Cup quarterfinals began today with France knocking out Morocco 2-0. They continue tomorrow. And we also continue the LeBron James watch. Where is he going to sign in free agency? But this has been a wild NBA offseason so far. You've had some huge trades. You've had several former finals MVPs that have changed teams. One of them, who's won the NBA Finals MVP multiple times, we thought that he was being traded north of the border. It may still happen, but that

0: deal right now is on pause. Yes, the Raptors and Clippers, they made a trade sending Kawhi Leonard from LA back to Toronto, but that deal is now on hold. Let's have Shams Charania, ESPN senior NBA insider, explain.
1: The Raptors and Clippers were set to have a trade call to finalize the deal that sent Kawhi Leonard back to Toronto for Brandon Ingram, Grady Dick, and draft assets. But the league, I'm told, ended up delaying that call and now has decided that the teams will not be moving forward unless the Raptors assume the risk of potential outcomes that come from that investigation. We still don't have a timeline for that investigation. Adam Silver said about a month ago that it could be wrapped up soon. It still has not been. So over the last several weeks, the Clippers have engaged with multiple teams around Kawhi Leonard trade talks. None of those teams operated with any restriction that they would be dealing with any fallout after a deal being completed for Kawhi Leonard. But now that the Raptors and Clippers were set to finalize this deal, do the trade call with the NBA has essentially paused that conversation until the end of their investigation. The Raptors decide today that they will not be assuming the risk of any discipline or any other fallout that could happen with Kawhi Leonard.
0: Now, I would have to imagine, Adam, that this deal is going to still wind up going through. But I suppose that if the NBA levies some type of punishment, and if the NBA levies some type of punishment on Kawhi Leonard as well, on top of potentially the Clippers, you know, maybe that alters the deal in some fashion where, all right, the Raptors are like, okay, we're still okay with it, but, you know, you have to give us this, or we're not going to give you also this. Like, something in the deal could wind up being adjusted. But I don't understand why this story with Kawhi Leonard and the Clippers and aspiration, Pablo Torre finds out, broke this story like 10 months ago. What are we still doing if we're the NBA and we haven't sorted this out yet? This story has been out for almost a year. What is the holdup already?
2: Well, you say 10 months. Feels like 10 years. It's been way too long since I've thought about Uncle Dennis. So I'm glad this story is, you know, back in everybody's purview. To your point, I will be really surprised if the trade does not happen. I think that Kawhi is still a Raptor. I think Ingram and Grady Dick are still going to find their way to L.A., but maybe the draft pick compensation changes.
0: Right.
2: There's an unprotected first-round pick in 31 and 33, a 27 first-round pick swap, 2 second-round picks. Maybe some of those details change that don't affect specifically the finances of the deal. I think you're absolutely right in noting that, and that is going to depend upon what the NBA findings determine and whether there is some money, some penalties that come the Clippers' way that, again, as Shams talked about, as you talked about, the Raptors, nor should they, are not interested in absorbing. But I just think the whole thing is funny because it really felt like until this trade happened, one, the NBA just didn't care. Like, the NBA wasn't bothering with this investigation. This thing was, you know, had been loosely sort of swept under the rug, and if Kawhi just played out his time with L.A. and retired, we'd never hear this thing again. It would be, you know, the company aspiration has already gone under. It's not like Ballmer's talking about it. Nobody's acknowledging the upwards of $30 million that, you know, was funneled his way in endorsement earnings used loosely, obviously. So I don't think any of that even surfaces again, if not for the fact that this trade is made, and now Toronto doesn't want to get caught in a situation where it has to deal with something that the Clippers may or may not have caused in the first place, which I get. The sort of complicated part of all of this is, let's just say, not that I think this will happen, you don't think this will happen, but let's just say this does fall through. That is a gigantic piece. Even though Kawhi is 35 years old, he's coming off a tremendous year. Yes, it maybe does shift the balance of power just a little bit in the Eastern Conference, a wide open conference to begin with. The Knicks, the defending champs, they've undergone some changes. And free agency at this point is underway. Other teams out there are dealing with their financial situations, improving their teams. Suppose the Clippers, who aren't that great to begin with, even with Kawhi, but more so the Raptors, who, you know, do have something, you know, some building blocks there. Suppose they have to pivot and start over, and now nobody's available to do that with. Again, I'm reaching to the depths of unlikelihood at this point, because I don't think any of that will ultimately happen. It will, again, just, if anything, change maybe some draft capital that goes from one side to the other. But the fact that the Raptors even have to deal with this right now has to be incredibly annoying.
0: I think the penalty is going to be rather light on Kawhi. I think the Clippers could obviously be penalized, and you already saw, like, I thought the blown penalty that was going to happen on Kawhi's end, we saw a few days ago where Kawhi has new representation. Why does he have new representation? He doesn't. He got rid of his prior agent, and Uncle Dennis is not running the show anymore. He has a new agent. That, to me, felt like, oh, the league is telling you these guys, they're not allowed here anymore. We're not going to deal with these people anymore.
2: Right.
0: And so I think that I felt like that was going to be the crux of the penalty against Kawhi Leonard. But also from a fan perspective, for me, for someone down here in South Florida, the Miami Heat got screwed a couple years ago with the Terry Rozier situation. The Charlotte Hornets and the NBA knew he was being investigated by the NBA, by the FBI. Then nobody told the Heat, and they still allowed the Miami Heat to trade away a first-round pick for Terry Rozier. Why are they allowing this here? Like, why is everything on hold, and the Heat still lost the first-round pick? Like, why are we being transparent now, yet the Miami Heat are still without their first-round pick? Adam Silver needs to get his act together. Coming up next, the retirement of Justin Verlander marks the end of an era in Major League Baseball. That's next.
3: 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Are we getting any closer to finding out where he is going to go? 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
1: I'm Christine Lisi. France is on to the World Cup semifinals. Kylian Mbappe bounced back from a missed penalty. He scored his 20th World Cup goal and eighth of this tournament. Also added an assist in France's 2-0 win over Morocco. France plays Spain or Belgium next. Mbappe is one back of Argentina's Lionel Messi on the all-time World Cup goals list. Baseball, Jake Rogers has given the Tigers a 1-0 lead on the A's on his third home run of the season. They are in the top of the fourth in Detroit. Marlins leading the Mariners 2-1 top of the third on a Griffin Conine solo home run and Liam Hicks RBI double. Yankees got a pair of home runs, 5 RBI out of Ben Rice in a 12-4 rout of the Rays as they split a four-game series. Tampa Bay's up 4 on New York in the AL East. Yankees now 15-19 without Aaron Judge. He is set for new imaging on his injured right rib next week. He has not played since May 31st. Jim Jarvis 3-for-5 with a two-run homer. Braves doubled up the Pirates 10-5. Gavin Williams 7 dominant innings. He picked up his AL lead tying 10th win of the season. Guardians 5, Twins 2. Jeremiah Jackson's two-run double in the bottom of the eighth. Just the third hit of the game for the Orioles, but it was the difference in their 3-2 victory over the Cubs. Mets scored 5 in the fifth, topped the Royals 7-3. Red Sox edged the White Sox 2-1. Chicago, which managed only 2 runs, 15 hits in the 3-game set versus Boston, expected to welcome back slugger Munetaka Murakami tomorrow versus the A's. He's been out since late May with a strained hammy. The NBA's holding off on finalizing Kawhi Leonard's trade from the Clippers to the Raptors as the league investigation continues into whether allegations that Leonard accepted a $28 million endorsement from a company called Experian to circumvent the salary cap.
2: Hey, it's Evan Cohen. Coming up Friday, LeBron watch continues. Are we getting any closer to finding out where he is going to go? And is he going to make the right decision for his legacy? It's on Sportsmanlike, 6 a.m. Eastern, right here on ESPN Radio, ESPN2, and ESPNU.

0: 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In for Amber and Ian tonight. Jonathan Zaslow and Adam Kaufman here. It's all happening. World Cup, NBA free agency, and Major League Baseball. Major League Baseball heating up. You got the All-Star break coming up next week. We had big news yesterday that this will be it for Justin Verlander. He is going to retire at the end of the season. Let's bring aboard Bob Nightingale, USA Today, MLB columnist. Bob, thanks for giving us some of your time tonight. So Justin Verlander, he announces this will be it for him. He currently has 266 wins in his career. I think it's fair to say that no one will ever, again, reach 300 wins. Are we going to see pitchers still reach 200 wins, Bob?
1: I think we'll see 200. I don't know. I don't think we'll see 250. I remember talking to Verlander. It was his after that first start in Arizona, his only start this year. And he was when he said, you know what? I don't think anyone's going to hit 250. I didn't really think about that because I was thinking 300, but I think he's right. Yeah, it's unbelievable. I mean, when you got a guy, when you have a reliever, out of Milwaukee, Aaron Ashby leading the league in wins. It tells you how few wins are done by starters these days.
2: To that point, I'm looking at it right now. Max Scherzer would be next on the active list, all the way down at 222. And as we know, he's not far from done, so he's not getting to 250, I wouldn't think. And then you've got to scroll all the way down this list to, I see Chris Sale at 154, and how much does he have left in the tank? Garrett Cole is in that same ballpark as well. So it really does speak to the end of an era, doesn't it?
1: It really does, and I think it'll be interesting with the Hall of Fame cases, because they this year you're going to have John Lester on the ballot. In December, I think he's got 200 wins. A year from now, at a win rate 200, before you'd say, man, that's just short. But all of a sudden, you may think, maybe a Hall of Fame with just hitting 200 wins.
0: Bob Nightingale, USA Today, MLB columnist, here with us on ESPN Radio. Bob, this week alone, we had a pair of pitchers who were pulled while in the middle of perfect games. You had last night, the Pittsburgh Pirates threw six innings. You had Jared Jones was pulled from the game. He was perfect through six. A couple of nights before that, Yuri Perez from the Miami Marlins was perfect through seven innings, and he was pulled from the game. What do you make of this?
1: I hate to see it. That's what I love yesterday with John Schneider of the Blue Jays. He let Dylan Cease go. I know Cease has been healthy. He's a veteran, but he had never thrown more than 115 in a start, and he let him go. He says, you know what? I'm a fan of baseball. I want to see it, and so is everybody else. And that was a no hitter. It wasn't a perfect game. A perfect game has only been 24 of them. So I'd like to see that. I know both that guys came off from injuries. So, you say, okay, I kind of understand it. But, you still wish, give a chance at history. It's almost like they take him out early so they don't have the dilemma if they go into the ninth inning with a perfect game or no hitter. It's like they want to get done earlier. So it's not a big controversy.
2: Well, no surprise that the second Cease allowed a base runner, a hit specifically, because like you said, it wasn't a perfect game. They took him out. They weren't going to ideally get him up over 120 pitches. I mean, they sent him out at 115. But I just, going back to those two younger guys getting pulled after, having perfect games, which the no-hitter's the no-hitter, fine. Not to say it's easy, but perfect games still are an incredible rarity in Major League Baseball. And I just have to wonder at what point we really are micromanaging the game and taking away from the sport. All three of us are of an age that we remember guys like Verlander going out and annually pitching 200-plus innings, and it wasn't a big deal if you threw 130 pitches in a game. And you just don't see it anymore. Have you reached out to, the baseball scientists, so to speak, or medical people to find out what is happening to these guys' arms, shoulders, to where the extra 10 pitches here, 20 pitches there actually really, truly do make a difference?
1: Yeah, see, that's a problem. I don't think it does. I mean, how come guys were throwing a, you know, just 10, 15 years ago, you know, throwing, you know, 130, 140 pitches a game, and they were just fine. I mean, you know, the guys from Atlanta, the three Hall of Famers, you never got hurt. And you talk to guys, they said the problem is these kids aren't being developed the right way. I think John Smoltz told me a couple of years ago, what's the most unbreakable record in baseball? You know, I threw out the usual stuff. He says, no, Greg Maddux threw 27 complete games his minor league career, never be touched. And he's right. You know, these kids are being taught to just go, you know, five innings, six innings. They're being pulled at 70 pitches. So, you know, it's not like we're not training them the right way to go deep in games. And, you know, I remember Maddux, someone at the Hall of Fame asked him a few years ago, hey, you also, you know, believe that wins are overrated for starters? And he kind of lowered his glasses and says, you've got to be kidding me. You know, threw a few expletives in there and say wins mean everything to a starting pitcher, or they should, because it means you go deep into games and outpitch the, you know, the guy across from you. And that's why, you know, that's the same mentality Verlander had to get to 266.
0: Bob, who are some of the big names for us to keep an eye on over the next few weeks before the trade deadline?
1: Well, it's only Skubal. I mean, I think the difference between Skubal being traded and not traded is be a great trade deadline or a dull one. Hey, you know, the Tigers are playing well. They're, 20-12 now since June 1st. Just five games out, and, you know, in that mediocre AL Central, four back in the wild card race. So I don't know if they should trade Skubal. You know, and then, you know, same thing with Boston Red Sox. And they got some great trade chips with Sonny Gray, Aroldis Chapman, Wilson Contreras. But, you know, they've gotten red hot. They're 11-2 now. And I think they're just, you know, three games back in the wild card race. So, you know, you're going to have Robbie Ray of San Francisco, you know, that sort of thing. So, you know, with all these teams, you know, hanging around and in it, you know, it may be a duller trade deadline than we think.
2: Which teams are the buyers? Who are the ones that we should watch for?
1: I think Tampa Bay's going to be aggressive. I think Tampa Bay's thinking is, you know what, with the American League wide open, you know, there's no real powerhouse and no overwhelming favorite. Why not take advantage of it? And they were kind of retooling this year. They thought, okay, maybe win high 80s and get a wild card spot. But they're seeing the opening here. So if Skubal's out there, I think they're all in on Skubal. I think they'll go get, you know, look for a big-time second baseman. But I think they want to be aggressive and say, you know, here's a chance. Got new ownership there. You know, want a new ballpark. So I think they could be the surprise team for, you know, teams being aggressive. I love to see the Brewers being aggressive, just with Mizorowski and Harrison, and, you know, take advantage of, hey, you know, let's see what you can do if you have a good rotation, and, you know, and trying to knock off the Dodgers. Obviously, it's a lot easier in the American League just because the Dodgers aren't in there.
0: You mentioned how the American League is wide open. Does the American League stink, or is it, you know, is there just so much parity that really there's only one great team in Tampa Bay?
1: Yeah, and I wouldn't call it parody. I think just mediocrity. I do think it kind of stinks. I've never seen the American League this down. And when you know, a team like Seattle, now they got a scary rotation, but, you know, they're barely, you know, over 500. You know, here's a team like Houston. They should have been dead and buried in April, and now they're alive since no one's put them away. You know, nobody in the AL Central, you know, scares you. But you're right. I mean, there's Tampa. And that may be it. I mean, Yankees, when they get Judge back, we'll see if Toronto can, you know, turn it back around. And, you know, who knows about Boston? But there's no team that scares you like, you know, like with the Dodgers. I still think the Phillies are a very dangerous team. I think Atlanta can, particularly getting their starter. But there's no team like that in the American League.
2: I appreciate that pitchers prioritize the regular season or teams prioritize the regular season in that Jacob Mizorowski, Zach Wheeler, Paul Skenes, these guys are all pitching Sunday. That means, as a result, they're not going to pitch in the All-Star game, which, as we know, doesn't mean anything. It's a glorified exhibition. It's not even like the whole home field determining the World Series, all of that in the winter. So I'm fine with that, but the All-Star game, it just seems to be getting less interesting by the year. Part of that maybe is that Major League Baseball has a marketing issue, and even the casual baseball fan doesn't know a number of All-Star players selected each and every season. But how do you fix this, or don't you?
1: I mean, you could push the All-Star game back, you know, one day to Wednesday. That way, whoever pitches on Sunday can still pitch in that thing. You know, I hate the fact, too, you always see one pitcher pitch one inning. Hey, how about three or at least, you know, two innings? Let's see what, you know, see what, like, Mizorowski do like a Pedro Martinez that year when he struck out four in a row and five out of six. You know, no one's done that. You know, he walked away with the MVP trophy. So, yeah, I mean, you hate to see an All-Star game now. You're not going to see Ohtani pitch. You're not seeing Mizorowski pitch. You're not seeing Skeens pitch. I mean, really, the best matchup is going to be on Sunday. It's Mizorowski against Skeens. You know, that'll be more fun pitching matchups for sure, you know, than the All-Star game. But maybe just push it back, you know, one day so these guys, you know, that can pitch in it.
0: Bob Nightingale, MLB columnist. You can check him out at USA Today. Bob, thanks for giving us some of your time here tonight. We appreciate it.
1: Sure, my pleasure. Thank you.
0: Adam, you ever been to a Major League Baseball All-Star game?
2: No, it was in Boston, the game that he alluded to with Pedro Martinez. That was back in 99 in my neck of the woods, and an electric home run derby that year, too. I wish I had been at either one of those, but no, I wouldn't say it's necessarily on the bucket list, but it would be fun. How about you?
0: I think the All-Star game was here in, I think it was 17. I think it was in 2017, maybe 18. I think it was 17. I went to the home run derby, and it was electric. It was fun. I took my son, and I bought us seats on purpose. First row, upper deck in right field. A little bit off the foul post. So we were in prime home run seats, and the very first lefty hitter who came up, he homered. The guy immediately next to me caught it.
2: Oh,
0: right?
2: And no more the rest of the way?
0: There was another that flew like two rows over my head, so like I kind of reached
2: Bummer.
0: Up. I couldn't get it, but dude right next to me caught it, and it was like he had a glove. And I could have if I wanted to, because he was right next to me. I had a glove, too. And I could have if I wanted, like, tried to make the effort to try and catch it instead of him. But it was one of those situations where it was right at him. And if I tried to get in there and knocked it away from him, and then, like, the ball falls over into the lower levels, like, I got to sit next to this guy the rest of the night knowing that I caused that, you know? So, like, I wanted to be respectful, but it was hit right to him. It was right next to me. It was very cool. All right.
2: I know a lot of people frown upon bringing gloves to games. You can't
0: home run derby.
2: I
0: come
2: agree,
0: on.
2: But home run derby, you got to have a glove. You got to be prepared with a glove.
0: Yeah, I don't bring a glove to a regular game. Home run derby, I'm there to catch a ball. Like, that's why
2: right.
0: I'm here. No, home run derby, it's acceptable. Coming up next, unsportsmanlike, they had a few things to say about your boy this morning. I'm going to issue the appropriate response. That's next. Amber and Ian on ESPN Radio.
3: 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A power surge is detected in Philadelphia. It's the 2026 Home Run Derby with a new format. 20 swings in round one, 15 in round two in the finals. Home on your last swing, you keep launching.
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0: So, Adam, I get up this morning and I get to my work in the morning, and I see on the television screen on one of the monitors in our studio, you know, ESPN is on, and so on Sportsmanlike, which is every morning 6:10 a.m. Eastern here on ESPN Radio. It's on one of the TVs. And Pat Costello, who's one of the producers for Unsportsmanlike, he does his segment every day, I'm over it. And he tells you things that, like, he's over. He doesn't like it anymore, you know? And my name is on the bottom of the screen. The on the lower third of the television screen, I look up, and on the lower third of the television screen, it says, you know, you have the caption, I'm over it. And underneath I'm over it, it says, Jonathan Zaslow has seen Pearl Jam 30 times. Now, I think
1: I understand the bumper music. Okay.
0: Yes. Now, I think they must have heard. Now, this comes up all the time when I do shows with Amber Wilson. But last week, this came up again where we were talking about my love of Pearl Jam and how many times I've seen them and yada, yada. So Pat Costello must have heard that conversation last week. And so he brought it to Unsportsmanlike this morning. Let's give this a listen.
2: Do you guys know Jonathan Zaslow has seen the band Pearl Jam 30 times?
3: Yeah.
2: That's too many times. 30 times to see a single band? That's ridiculous.
3: Why?
2: You don't need to see a band that many times. They're playing the same songs pretty much. Pearl Jam's not changing it up that much. He's probably heard Even Flow almost every time he's gone.
3: I disagree. With a band that has that deep of a catalog, you don't think they change it up, they play it differently, etc.?
2: I'm sure you hear some differences, but after 30 times, you're not like, all right, I get it.
0: Okay, the funny thing that he said there was, I'm sure he's heard Even Flow every single time. Of the 30 times that I've seen Pearl Jam, they played Even Flow 28 of those times. So, but that is the song...
1: Track?
0: Okay, so this is how the conversation happened last week, because Amber makes fun of me that I have an app called Pearl Jam Stat Tracker, and it has every single show they ever play. It updates every time, and you click on the show after you see it, and it keeps your stats, all the shows you've seen, all the songs you've heard, the percentage of each album you've seen live. It's a great app. So, yes.
1: You must have had to go back through history to find previous shows that you went to and everything.
0: Well, no. Like, I open up the app. I click on my stats. It's all the info's right there. It's so easy.
1: No, but I mean, the app hasn't been around since the first time you saw them, right? You had to go back and update.
0: Oh, right. But that wasn't that hard. Yeah. Like, I started getting on this app, like, 10 years ago. You know?
1: Okay.
0: It wasn't that hard. And but here's the thing. Pat says, you know, they're playing pretty much the same songs every night. No, they're not. They're playing completely different shows every single night. Like, if I saw them one night and then I saw them again the next night, I would guess of they play like 23, 24, 25 songs a night. Of those, they probably repeat three, maybe four songs.
1: Even night to night in the city, the shows are different?
0: Same city, different city, every single night. It's a completely different show. Now,
1: that's a lot to prepare.
0: Well, that's why they're the best. All right, that's why people like me see them multiple times. All right, let's continue on. Let's hear what else the guys have to say.
4: I mean, for some people, 30 is nothing. Like, there are people who obviously, like Fish and Grateful Fish, Dead, yeah, will see like hundreds of times. 30 is low number
2: for
4: some.
2: The music, though,
4: that's true, but you're still going.
3: Wait, Cam, you're walking us down an interesting path. What do you think? Which artist, band, group, whatever, has the most repeat customers for concerts?
4: I think it's Grateful Dead Company. Yeah. People literally religiously follow them.
0: The answer is without question the Grateful Dead. That is the band.
1: You know another big one? Dave Matthews Band's another big one.
0: Mm-hmm. That's one of the active ones. That's a lot. Grateful Dead and Fish essentially taking the mantle from Grateful Dead after Jerry Garcia passed away. Now, I know they're still Dead and Company, but Grateful Dead is that band where everybody goes and follows them because they play a different show every single night. And let's hear another clip from those guys.
2: I don't know the answer to this, but I'm hoping he's going and seeing other bands in concert, too.
5: Right.
4: Has he only seen Pearl Jam?
2: Does he only go to Pearl Jam?
3: I've been friends with Zaz for probably the better part of the last 20 years. I have been asked by him, do you have a hookup to tickets for whatever? And the only band he's ever asked me for is Pearl Jam.
2: Go see some other stuff, Zaz.
0: That is true. I don't want to see anything but Pearl Jam. That's the only band I want to see. It is.
1: When's the last time you think you went to a concert that wasn't Pearl Jam?
0: I mean, I will go to others that are not Pearl Jam. What's the last concert I saw that wasn't that was? Oh, I saw Guns N' Roses like a month or two ago here. Love Guns N' Roses.
1: Okay.
0: Yeah, I went to go see Guns here, but it's true because Evan used to work at Sirius XM and they Sirius XM because they have the Pearl Jam radio channel. So a couple times they do like an intimate show that's not open to the public, and so like I would call Evan and be like, "Hey man, like, can you get me into the show?" And like I would fly up if he could, but he couldn't. All right, and that's okay. Let's hear one more clip from the guys.
2: That's so many times.
5: That's a lot of times.
3: I think we got to find out from Zaz how many different venues, too. Like, is it always in Miami?
4: Well, I think when they're there for, like, 3 days, he goes all 3 days.
2: That's crazy.
4: Yeah. He goes, like, back-to-back nights. It's not just, like, whenever they come around. He goes every time that they're in the city he's in.
0: That's 100% true. I mean, they were in Hollywood last year for two shows. I obviously went both nights. The most I ever saw them in 1 week, Adam, I saw them when I was younger. I saw them four times in a span of 6 days. That was awesome. What a week. I looked it up on my Pearl Jam Stat Tracker app, Adam. Of the 30 shows, 15 different cities. How about that?
1: That's pretty good. I might have guessed pretty more, good. Actually. Did you know, like, how early did you know this obsession was going to take hold of you?
0: When I was a little late to hearing them because they came out in 90, the album came out in 91 or 92, their first album, and I got hooked. The first time I really dove into the album was the opener album, 10, was 96, and I knew right away, I'm like, ooh, this is for me. Like, this is my kind of music. Coming up next, how many times is the appropriate number of times for you to see your favorite band? 888-SAY-ESPN. 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